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1: In connection with a sexual misconduct investigation against him.
2: A federal search warrant inventory shows investigators seized Eric Swalwell's iPhone and MacBook at 8:25 Saturday night. Sources tell Fox that search happened at the San Francisco airport. And then on Sunday, the FBI seized electronics from Swalwell's home in Washington, D.C. Swalwell was cooperative during the airport encounter on Saturday and was not detained or arrested.
1: Fox's Matt Finn. Swalwell resigned from Congress in April. He is denying allegations of sexual assault and misconduct. State lawmaker Aisha Wahab has won a special election to serve the rest of Swalwell's term, which ends in January. 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
7: Getting flood recovery funding. I'm Jarrett Lewis. Here's what's trending this hour. Governor Mike Braun and Noblesville Mayor Chris Jensen looking at infrastructure and home damage in Noblesville on Thursday after the recent flooding.
8: Governor Braun and I were able to go down to the Southwest Quad, which is one of the hardest hit areas in our community. Roughly 20 to 25 homes that are really damaged in that area.
7: Serve Indiana has already deployed hundreds of volunteers to the area. They're helping people clean out their homes. Over $2.8 million in funding was approved by the Hamilton County Council on Thursday in the storm recovery. There are still flood warnings scattered along the White River, and the governor is seeking more aid from the federal government. Under Indiana law, rape becomes a level 3 felony when someone is forced into sexual intercourse by physical violence or the threat of violence. Hoosier attorney Mario Maslomani points out why this is at the heart of a case with a former IU student.
9: The key to this case is going to be consent. Did these women consent to the sexual intercourse?
7: Noah Apgar faces a level 3 felony count of rape after being accused of raping two women, including while inside an IU fraternity house. And new Colts wide receiver Keenan Allen on part of why he chose to come to Indianapolis.
10: Yeah, definitely looking forward to playing, ready to play, and obviously Shane's my guy. We go way back, so having that connection and but yeah, just knowing Shane and just being able to come in and plug and play.
7: The Colts finished their last practice of the offseason at Grand Park in Westfield on Thursday. They had two joint practices with the Atlanta Falcons. The two teams will now get ready for their second preseason game on Saturday at Lucas Oil Stadium. Kickoff is at 1. I'm Jarrett Lewis on the level, on the go, and on WIBC.com. 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
11: Friday will start off with sunshine. Clouds could build to an afternoon stray shower or two, a high of 85. Mild weather locks in for the weekend. Highs may not even reach the 80-degree mark. From the Fox 59 Weather Center, I'm Chief Meteorologist Brian Wilkes for 93 WIBC.
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1: The debt is massive. We've passed $40 trillion. I would say it's a big debt dump. And it's to the point where, as we're still in this kerfuffle with Iran, and Trump comes out and he's like, well, we're going to destroy everything with special super double probation. It's going to be great. I think they're going to like it. They're not going to see it coming, but they'll probably like it at the end. They actually, after Trump announced the big economic D-Day, they're like, yeah, dude, you know what? Stay in your own lane. All right.
2: The president did not announce any specific sanctions or call out China, Iran's top trading partner. This morning, the Iranian foreign minister responding, calling the so-called economic D-Day a diversion from America's own crisis, unprecedented debt and surging interest costs.
1: Yeah. And it is a lot, man. We are just so much debt. It's insane. It is insane how much debt we have. And what's that going to do? We're going to spend more money. We're going to do this. We got to print more money. I'm going to go over here. We're going to buy bonds, the faraway bonds, the bonds that are far away. We're going to buy them. And then what we're going to do is we're going to sell short-term bonds. And then in doing that, we're just going to trade dollars back and forth. And then oh my God, what are we doing? Oh, we're spending out of control. That's what we're doing. That's what we're doing. Now, yes, if we were to look at it from the position of COVID, okay, let's just look at it at the COVID position, because some of this debt is because of an extraordinary situation where we told everybody, go home, and while you're there, here's a bunch of free money. Now, we've done the math because we are math people here. Math is important. And I think that a lot of people think that COVID, the spending there was so massive that that's got to be a vast majority of our debt. So, from the Nonpartisan Committee for Responsible Federal Budgets, if we were to take out COVID-era spending of only COVID programs, so that includes the Trump-era CARES Act and some other stuff and Biden's America Rescue Plan, it would only knock off about $5.7 trillion. So we'd still be right around $35 trillion in debt. So this is not just because of COVID. You know what it is because of? Wars. Spending. Wars. Overspending. Wars. Ridiculously programs and overspending. Wars. More wars and so many freaking more programs to spend and overspend on. It is insane how much debt we're in. And nary a peep for most people because it doesn't tickle the algorithms. Chad, we talked about it last hour. If you want to make the algorithms go algorithm-y, I wouldn't mind it. Then what you really need to do is talk about how this is probably because of the trans people. That's why we're so much debt. Probably the gays and some Muslims and definitely the illegal immigrants. Oh, my Lord. And what do they talk about? They fight over all kinds of silly stuff on those shows. Last night I was watching nothing, actually. I'm just going to pretend like I was watching something. I'm lying. I get the stuff sent to me in highlights and I can't stomach the news, like any of the news, because they're just all screaming at each other. And I'm going to point that out here. And, you know, when I watch it, I'm like, that's why I don't, like, what are we getting from this? But so Scott Jennings, Lonely Scott over there, who is now becoming Absurd Scott, was on talking about inflation with a couple of the people. This is a minute 20, but just the yelling back and forth is it's hilarious. And this is about inflation, right? You know, because Scott Jennings is like, inflation's down.
0: Donald Trump's record, he shows exactly the opposite. The debt is up, inflation is up, or debunks the myth that Republicans are good for the economy. If you look at Donald Trump's record, he shows exactly the opposite. The debt is up, inflation is up, gas prices are up.
3: Inflation is down, actually.
0: No, inflation is up, gas prices are up.
3: Inflation is down.
0: Inflation is up.
3: It's down.
0: It was 3% when Joe Biden took
4: office. Inflation is higher today than it was when Trump took office.
3: To hear you two ignore the inflation rate during Biden versus the debt, you just made a factual mistake. What was the highest rate during Biden?
0: Inflation was 3%.
3: What was the highest rate during Biden?
0: I'm speaking right now. I said, and I'm correct.
3: Inflation was 3%. There was no inflation during Biden. You heard it here on CNN.
4: Let me just settle this once and for all. We don't need to argue over things that are just facts.
0: Actually,
4: okay. Inflation was very high under Biden, but when Donald Trump came into office, it was lower than
0: 3%.
4: It is today.
0: It was 3%.
4: That's the end of that.
3: That it was, that is the end of that. It went up under Biden, and it's lower now.
4: Why are you arguing over things that don't need to be argued about? If the inflation rate when Donald Trump took office was lower than what it was, today, that is what Keith is talking about. That's not something to argue about.
3: Let's move on.
1: It's, you know what, guys? Look. Stop with the deflecting. Take some personal responsibility. Inflation was really high under Biden. Yeah. Nobody's denying that. We talked about it a lot. Number one reason Trump's in the office today is because, well, Kamala was awful, but 83% of people on exit polls, hundreds of thousands of people. It's about the economy, and we trust Trump with the economy. Inflation is up. We're in a ridiculous war. We've printed more money. What are we doing? We're not cutting. We're not, you know, counting our pennies. The Republicans always want to say, well, it was a 9%. Okay. Well, if we're going to do that, then you know what? I could easily say Biden cut inflation from its height at 9% down to 2.9% when he left office. Yeah, but it was at night. Yeah, it was, right? We can go back. Inflation was high under Reagan, too. Did you guys know that? No. Yeah. It was high under Carter, too. What? No. I live now. I don't give a rat's ass what happened under Biden. He's not president anymore. You are. You are. Take responsibility. You're the president. These are your people you put in charge who've decided this is the way they want to handle things, but then going, well, it's all Biden's fault. Enough. My God. Could you imagine, right? Like many of you listening are parents. And how many times have you heard this argument? Well, so-and-so got away with it. His parents aren't mad. You were never that way with Jenny. Why are you that way with me? No. This is where I live now. This time. This. I mean, it's just, it's amazing. And then yesterday, Trump's out there. Look how great everything looks. You know, I'm great with flagpoles and stuff. Just like, what is going on here? Lordy, lordy. But did you hear them just screaming at each other? There was nothing. It was almost like three people we're talking, right? So there's three people talking in a room by themselves and everybody taped it. And then they just pushed play at once. They were all talking. That's why I don't go, like, I've been asked to go on a lot of shows and I'm like, it's not who I am. You know, and I get it's funny when I interview people. And I arguing is ridiculous. Like, let's have a conversation. My goal is to have a conversation, make it entertaining, talk about stuff, and usually, hey, let's get your, you know, the way that I come at things is I'm going to get your guard down. And it's not that I'm not going to ask tough questions. What I'm not going to do is scream and yell, because it doesn't get anywhere. You being louder than somebody else doesn't make your point more. Okay, it doesn't. And as I've told my Republican friends, keep telling everybody that the economy's great and that they're essentially, you know, they just don't understand how great it is. And I said, you're going to get the same thing that Biden got when he kept telling everybody how amazing it was, and to ignore your feelings and that what you're feeling isn't real. You're going to, it's not a winning argument. It isn't. Not at all. 323-538-2423. At Chad Benson Show is your X, your Insta, all those other good things. Talk a little bit here about tipping culture, because I think it matters, because it's out of control. We all have stories. You've already sent me some of your stories. Man, I've got one that just makes me shake my head. We're going to talk a bit about that. A lot of other stuff to get to as well. Your urban word of the day. Home title lock. Last hour, we talked to Matt Cox, great guy, about how easy it is to steal a house. And like I said, the front page of Drudge last week about easier to steal a house in Arizona than it is a TV. 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
1: A reminder, you can reach out to us at any time, 323-538-2423. That is the text line. It's also a line where you can leave a voicemail like our buddy.
18: Hey, Chad, it's Greg the Pyro Guy. Currently, you're talking about flop cameras. I think it's appropriate at this point in time to bring up the Benjamin Franklin quote, as I recall, something to the effect of those who are willing to sacrifice privacy and security for freedom, privacy for security are deserving of neither. And the other thing to bring up is scope creep. Once you let flock cameras start taking pictures of some things, next thing you know, we are London with more cameras per capita than any other spot on the planet. Hey, brother, keep up the good work. I really do like listening to you. Cheers.
1: Appreciate that, my man, Greg. Yeah, the phrase, Benjamin Franklin's famous statement, 1755, those who would give up essential liberty to purchase a little temporary safety deserve neither liberty nor safety. And look, London, by the way, is arguably the most surveilled city on the planet. You can't go anywhere in London and not be surveilled outside of the bathroom. And who knows, that may be coming soon. I'm kidding. But at what cost, right? What's the cost? People are speaking up. It's not just, you know, the one thing that's brought us kind of all together, right? The right and the left is flock cameras and data centers. And the data centers and the flock camera side of things, them together has become a populist fight that is going on. And data centers is a different fight, right? I mean, it's a necessary evil because we can't fall behind China. In the reality, the AI race is the most important race being run in the world right now. And on the other side of stuff, Flock, though, is about our liberty, our freedoms, things that we in our Constitution have. And yes, when you go out on a sidewalk, it's a public space. But how long should you be surveilled? Who gets to look at that and who gets to keep that data? That's the other side of it. Somebody asked me, they text line, said, hey, will Incogni protect you from Flock cameras? I said, well, if they go and sell it to anybody, the data, because that's why they don't need a warrant. Remember, it's data. They collect the data and they have deals with cities and municipalities where they share the data with them. But they can take that data, Flock, and sell it to anybody. 323-538-2423. At Chad Benson Show is your X and your Insta right here on the Chad Benson Show. And so, yeah, in the data world like that, that would protect you. But as far as, you know, the cops and the feds and whoever else gets it, you know, when it comes to law enforcement, no, and it's unfortunate and it's frustrating and we're all frustrated because it feels very much like it's an inevitability, even though we're fighting it. What do you think? Let me know. We pivot. I don't know if you guys saw this yesterday. We're in the midst of a war. It's now a financial war, as we talked about earlier. But our president out there doing his thing, making sure everybody understands about all the great stuff that he's doing when it comes to the building around the White House.
19: 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Very high quality and the highest quality. Very strong granite. You'll never see a crack in this granite. Grass has a life like humans have a life. This grass is the highest quality. It was given free of charge by Scotts Miracle-Gro. Scotts. And Scotts is a great company. They actually contributed to my campaign. As you remember, I donated the flagpoles, one on each side. This is a great pole. This is the top of the line. It's tapered. This isn't a straight up and down job, which looks terrible, frankly. That's a tapered pole. Great. I'm very good at flagpoles.
1: What? Yeah, Chad, didn't you know? He's great at flagpoles. He's great at everything. The greaterest of everything. Okay? And he's great at flagpoles. And that's what matters. Flagpoles. It's so weird. So obsessed with legacy. It is amazing, his obsession with it. It's crazy. Absolutely crazy. Coming up, we'll talk a little bit about tipping culture. Is it out of control? What say you? Plus, we get your urban word of the day as well. Chad Benson Show.

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1: If you're having a tough time finding a job, this guy's got a life hack for you.
2: Life hack. During an interview, you can just tell businesses you have a degree. They're never going to, like, check that. Like, my most recent interview, I told them I had a master's degree in bioengineering, and McDonald's didn't even check.
1: I love that. Because he was applying to just work at McDonald's, not like at corporate, but McDonald's. I told him I had a master's in bioengineering. It's a life hack, people, okay? It's a life hack. We're here to help. Speaking of helping, money matters, as we all know. To tip or skip? That is thine question.
3: While Americans love to reward good service, many are having second thoughts about the barrage of tip requests on practically everything. It seems that tipping screen pops up in just about every sale.
4: Are we tipping every single time that we go to a coffee shop?
5: I have become so good at pressing that no tip button.
6: I'm paying $50 for two drinks at a Phillies game. I'm not tipping you.
3: Shoppers are being nudged to tip when ordering a sandwich, a single cup of coffee, even for things like tires.
7: I went to go get new tires on my truck, and they literally had the screen turn around and had the audacity to say, "Would you like to tip?" I said, "No."
1: What? Let me tell you something about the insanity of tipping. So Jack, who comes out for the summer, my son, and he brought his golf clubs. So we've already got to pay extra to fly with that. I mean, this is the insanity of this. So, which I don't care about, but the cost was through the roof. But we do it at a kiosk. Okay. So we're at a kiosk at B&A here, Nashville. We go through, the price is through the roof. I'm like, then at the end of it, it said, "Do I want a tip?" And I'm looking around going, let's just say for the sake of argument, I wanted to tip. Who exactly am I tipping? The kiosk? Who gets the money? Who? Yes, it is out of control. No doubt.
8: So is tipping out of control?
9: A little bit. Yeah.
3: Although it's a custom that isn't going anywhere, people are pulling back on where, when, and how much to tip. Restaurant technology platform Pop Menu says 40% of consumers are tipping less this year than last year because of tipping fatigue, tighter budgets, and rising prices with 3.4% inflation over the past year.
10: If you go to an establishment and every other month, the price for that same item or service goes up, you start to get fatigued there, and you have to make up for that. You can't just eat that all yourself.
1: I'm still flabbergasted by the fact that they asked me to tip at the kiosk. I mean, I'm also thinking about the guy there who's like, "No, I'm not going to tip for you putting on tires." You know who I'll tip? If I don't have a jack, somebody pulls over and they help me put a tire on because I don't have a jack, my jack's broke, whatever, I'm going to tip that person. You're at a tire store. You go in for a cup of coffee. I mean, it is, doesn't matter what it is, and the prices are through the roof. I know inflation isn't real. It's affordability. It's a made-up word, Chad. We made it up the other day just to get at Trump. And before that, he made it up to get at Biden. Biden never heard affordability, and he heard all the words because he's that old. It's just, it's insane. I mean, and look, I do fairly well. I went the other day to get it on the way home. I'm not going to lie to you guys. I played some golf the other day. It was pretty hot outside. And here's a little dirty little secret. I stopped at Wendy's to reward myself with a Frosty and a large drink. My Frosty and a large drink. And I got a small Frosty. I didn't get a big one. Tiny one. Just want you guys to know that. Trying to lose some weight. That was $2.99. My large drink was $4.29. What? And here's the other thing. Places are doing this now, right? Another way to get around. They're making the cups taller, but they're shrinking the, so instead of being wide, they're shrinking. And it's just, it, You want me to pay more for less and then give you money for handing me something. Now, they didn't do that at Wendy's, which we don't do, by the way. You walk into Starbucks, they expect you to maybe give a tip. You go into Wendy's, they don't ask you for a tip. Right? And they make square burgers, which are delicious.
3: There is also the anxious, somewhat guilty feeling as you stare at the large tip screen that appears before the required customer signature.
0: Do you feel like you're seeing, like, the tip screen more than you used to?
11: Yeah, definitely within the last 2 years, I'm seeing a lot more, like, iPad, would you like to tip?
3: As people cut back on tips, some consider the cost of the item.
0: When do you say no?
11: When it's about, like, less than $20.
3: For others, it's about the service.
12: If it's somebody working in, like, a sandwich shop and they make me a nice sandwich, then I might lay them a tip.
0: Yeah.
12: But if I'm just buying something, like, from a corner store, absolutely not.
3: It's not always comfortable to hit no tip, especially when an employee is watching and waiting for the sale to be completed.
0: Does it make you feel guilty not to give the tip?
12: Sometimes, yeah.
1: And that feeling is, for a lot of people, so real. So one of my favorite places to eat for a treat, right? I try to give myself one night a week. I will, so tonight's my busy day, as I call it, because I've got like three or four interviews. I got a bunch of stuff to do after both my shows, videos and the whole nine yards. So my wife always talks about it. You know, this is your busy day. So she will usually on Uber Eats, she'll order me something. And I don't keep Uber Eats on my phone because it's too easy. It becomes convenient. So what ends up happening is on Fridays, though, I'll go, maybe I want an ice cream or a chocolate chip cookie. Across the street, I have this amazing ice cream place called Baked Bear. We call it Big Bear. Went over there the other day. I got three cookies and a pint of ice cream. It was like $30. Some ridiculous amount like that. And they wanted a tip. And I'm like, and I gave them a tip because when I go in there, they're always, you know, they let me skip the line. They let me do certain things like that. But it's insane. And I know because of COVID, we've talked about this just the other day, because of COVID, we feel, you know, everybody was out there, right? The person bringing you the bag at the door, you know, coming through the door, Chili's or wherever, right to your curb and dropping it off. And you would give them something because we knew, look, they're working and all. We recognize that. Now it is everywhere all the time, at a tire shop, at a kiosk inside of the airport.
3: Hot Menu says more than 56% of people don't typically tip at fast food spots, and 44% don't tip for fast casual. But most are tipping at sit-down restaurants, carry-out counters, and coffee shops.
10: I think about the people that rely on tips as a primary source of income, but also the more personalized I get. For example, your hairstylist or people that you see on a more frequent basis, you start to develop a more personal relationship. To me, that is where I put the extra dollar.
1: Yeah, most people. 15 to 20% is good. It's the average, you know, that's a good tip. And at a restaurant, you're working for that particular person. You're working for that particular person. I mean, you're there, you're coming back, you're filling their drinks, you're making sure they have everything, you're having a conversation, you're putting in the effort, if you will. So, and it's a continual effort. Like, if I go to Chipotle and get some, it's not like once they give me my food, they come out to ask me if I want anything else. Or if I need more, you know, do you need more water? Would you like some more salsa? They don't do that. So I see the restaurant thing. I'm still flabbergasted by the tire and the other stuff. It's amazing. It's incredible. Let me know. Are you tipped? Or you skip? Do you tip? Do you skip? And where do you tip? Like, where do you draw the line? Like, where's the, like, I will never tip. And I always go back to Reservoir Dogs. If you've ever seen Reservoir Dogs, great movie. It's Quentin Tarantino's first movie. That Reservoir Dogs moment when they're in the restaurant, you know, Mr. Pink and they all have their, and they start arguing over tips. And Buscemi's like, I don't tip. He goes, why should I tip? You don't tip people at McDonald's. Why would you tip people here? And I was like, Yeah. I mean, I get it. Speaking of, let me say this next story. I just want to preface this. You know, the economy is bad when a great business that you thought would never end goes out of business. But then you think, I didn't even know they were still in business.
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17: For $20, you could have had a CD collection as big as the Library of Congress.
1: Yeah, you could have. It was crazy. And I remember that. Right? You would get it. So do you guys remember where we were talking about this yesterday? It's like, it's in the back of the TV guide. And we had a couple younger, like interns that were there, and they looked at us, and I'm like, okay, so before times, before the internet, before you, the before times, when we wanted to know what was on television, we bought this thing usually on Sunday at the supermarket, and you'd bring it home and it would tell you all of the things that were going to be on that week and the times that they were going to be on. And they looked at us like, what? But I said, in the back of it, there would be this for a penny. We could send this off and get music. What? Yes. And again, Columbia House went out of business. We didn't even know they were still in business. Shocker.
14: The catch? Columbia House was a subscription service that would mail a physical catalog every month. And if you didn't mail back a postcard declining that automatic monthly selection, you'd be sent a new CD for full price plus shipping and handling.
18: I didn't ask for Santana Abraxas.
14: But that nearly free offer was hard to resist.
19: Ownership was the only way to really get music on demand.
14: By the mid-90s, at its peak, Columbia House boasted more than 16 million members and accounted for over 15% of CD sales in America. And as DVDs became a thing, well, the company began selling those, too.
20: If it's in entertainment, it's in the house.
14: But the advent of streaming and digital music signaled the beginning of the end for Columbia House.
1: Now, I want you to listen to this collapse in about two decades without thinking forward. Blockbuster could have been Netflix. They didn't think forward, right? Columbia House could have been other things, but they didn't think forward. And listen to how fast it collapsed.
19: Let me put it this way. 1998 or so, $1.5 billion in revenue. By 2014, they were down to $17 million in total revenue. That's around a 99% decline in revenue.
14: In 2015, the company filed for bankruptcy, saying in a statement, the business has been in decline for approximately two decades, driven by the advent of digital media and resulting declines in the recorded music business. And Monday, the company announced that as of September 16th, it would no longer accept new orders. Now, with more than a quarter billion songs sitting at your fingertips on music streaming services, the cultural movement that offered access to hard-to-find music for a penny is playing a nostalgic swan song.
1: Oh, that's when you know the economy's bad, folks. 323-538-2423. At Chad Benson Show is your X, your Insta, and all the other things. Coming up, your urban word of the day, Incogni. INCOGNI, data. We talk about it. Got a text earlier from somebody as we talked about flock cameras and this, that, and the other. 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
1: This one is a serious urban word today. You're going to hear this more and more because of AI. And so if you hear your kids tossing this around, go, what exactly are they saying? Oh, I know exactly what that is. Yeah, Chad fellow, tell me what that is.
5: Now it's time for the urban word of the day. The young have a vocabulary all their own, and we break it down for you. It's called the urban word of the day.
1: All right, your urban word today, getting a little bit more serious, you know, nudify. So it's a little bit of the urban word, a little bit of the slang, and this is what you're seeing with AI, where people will use deep fakes or generate AI models to alter their clothes, right? Take them off and even take pictures of, you know, have pictures of other people and nudify them by taking their clothes off. And it's essentially non-consensual, if you know what I mean. So you're going to be hearing that a lot. And we just want you guys to be aware. We're trying to keep it not only hip and cool, but informative when we do these things, because it does matter. Nudify is your urban word of the day.
5: That was the urban word of the day. Now you know.
1: By the way, if you're going to nudify me, like, it doesn't have to be a six-pack, but a little definition won't hurt. 323-538-2423. At Chad Benson Show is your X, your Insta, YouTube, and everything else right here on the Chad Benson Show. Coming up, talk a little bit more about the debt. What's going on with the debt? The debt is a beast, and it is rearing its ugly. It's huge. It's massive. That's what we're talking about, how big it is. A little bit more about Iran. Got some of your text messages. Some of you, over the last couple of days, I've been surprised on how many, as we talked about Dearborn and Islam and all this stuff, how many people have said, hey, thank you for, you know, kind of opening my eyes. It's just, it's nice to have a conversation, and I appreciate that. So we'll talk a little bit about that as well. Plus, this crazy pastor, I'm going to try to get it on next hour. If not, we'll definitely do it tomorrow. We got your What's Trending as well. A bunch of other good things on the way. Tonight we'll be live on the YouTube. If you have a chance, join us. Hour number three straight ahead. Chad Benson Show.
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1: And last week near City Hall, Police Captain Jason Smith said the suspect acted as if he had a weapon but never showed it.
2: Fox's Colonel Scott Smith says Hughes may have staged the attacks for social media attention. Police believe he may have left the area. The Pentagon says the USS George Washington has arrived in the Middle East to replace the aircraft carrier USS Lincoln, which has been deployed there for 270 days. The Lincoln's on its way back to its home port of San Diego after reports of supply shortages and morale issues. 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
8: Getting daily updates. I'm Jarrett Lewis. Here's what's trending this hour. Indiana Governor Mike Braun assessing damage on Thursday in Carmel and Noblesville, which are among some of the many cities impacted by recent flooding.
9: Last Saturday is when we found out what the federal help was going to be. We should be getting enough together to give that to them to see if we'll get a major declaration.
8: The governor held a news conference about the next steps in the flood recovery. Thousands of dollars in emergency aid is available to those impacted by the floods. State police are searching for a driver who hit and killed a man while he was changing a flat tire in Fishers. Gregory Christopher pulled onto the shoulder of I-69 northbound Tuesday night, and then a vehicle struck him.
10: At some point while he was outside of his van, he was struck by a northbound vehicle. The collision caused his body to go in front of his van.
8: State Police Sergeant John Perrine says the driver of that vehicle sped off before first responders arrived. Anyone with information about the hit and run is asked to call state police. And First Lady Melania Trump announcing that IndyCar and Fox are donating $2 million to fund scholarships at both Indiana and Purdue University as part of her Fostering the Future initiative. Speaking at the Rose Garden, the First Lady touts the inclusion of the two schools.
11: Together, they expand a national network of 26 universities that prepare our foster youth to shape America's growth.
8: The National Foster Youth Institute reports that fewer than 5% of former foster children go on to get a four-year college degree. The announcement comes as IndyCar drivers are getting ready to race through Washington, D.C. this weekend in the Freedom 250 Grand Prix. I'm Jarrett Lewis, on the level, on the go, and on WIBC.com. Here's the forecast from the American Standard Cooling Weather Center.
12: Friday will start off with sunshine. Clouds could build to an afternoon stray shower or two, a high of 85. Mild weather locks in for the weekend. Highs may not even reach the 80-degree mark. From the Fox 59 Weather Center, I'm Chief Meteorologist Brian Wilkes for 93 WIBC.
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1: Debtapalooza. I don't know if you guys are aware of this, but we've got some issues with debt. So I think we should start a GoFundMe. Help fund America. Remember all the times that America was good to everybody else? Remember all the times that we gave money to all of these countries, to all of, do you remember all of that? Do you remember all the time that we went out on the limb to help other nations? We need a little help now too. Cause we got debt issues, kids. We got debt issues. And I know that we have a lot of Republicans who are fiscal hawks, spending hawks, like this president.
2: 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Got to pay it off.
3: 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We're going to reduce the hell out of the debt.
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8: 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We have $35 trillion in national debt. We're all set to do it.
9: 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We're going to pay down debt.
10: 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We're going to pay off debt.
11: 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We're going to do things that you wouldn't believe. We're going to make our country so competitive.
1: We're going to do it, guys. Now, I mean, we're not doing it now. I mean, maybe in the future and after we've spent all the money and we can't print anymore, but it's going to happen. I'm kidding, of course, because it isn't. Not the way we're going. We are continuing to spend. We're continuing to print. We're buying back bonds. And the way that we're doing this now is we're trying to do a Hail Mary bond thing because long-term bonds got up over five. I think they're at 5.2. So what happens is we double down on buying back bonds. So we bought back the debt. So how do we fund it? Well, we short-term bonds. So what we're doing is we're it's just a circle. We're circling. And right now we're circling the drain at certain times. This is not a good place. I'm sorry. I know everybody out there is like, how could you say that? This is not a good place for us to be right now. We're in a bit of a mess. All right. If we're honest, $40 trillion. That's a T. $40 trillion. And I don't think it's going to be, you know, we're going to be closing it anytime soon.
12: It's tough to even wrap your head around this number, but I want to put the $40 trillion in real terms. First, it makes borrowing more expensive. A new mortgage, your credit cards, those costs can and are going up. Two, it fuels inflation. And three, it makes it harder for the government to spend on things like healthcare, education, our roads, and our defense.
1: Well, we solved healthcare. Hello. Mike Johnson's health. You guys don't know about MJ's healthcare plan? MJHP? DGS. Don't get sick. It's a good plan. And we think it's going to work well. We do. We think it's going to work well. We think don't get sick. That's the plan we're rolling with.
12: You can think of our national debt like your own credit card. When you spend and you can't pay for it, those interest payments, they surge. And that is exactly what is happening right now. The U.S. is paying more than $1 trillion just in interest on that debt. That is more than what we spend on things like Medicare, veterans benefits, and defense.
1: Well, the good news is that we're going to get rid of Medicare soon because we got the don't get sick, right? That's going to go so good. All right. So that'll be going away next year. And that's going to be great because then we won't have to pay that. If we get rid of this Social Security, because I got to be honest with you guys, you know, you guys really need it. I mean, you want it? Yeah. You know, no, I don't think so. I mean, you know, why should you? Right. I mean, come on. If you can't help pay for more stuff for our wars, I don't think you deserve Social Security. That is not a sacrifice. Okay. We're all pitching in here. Okay. And you know what? I think, I mean, could anybody see this coming? I don't think anybody did.
12: This didn't happen overnight. Under both Republicans and Democrats, the government has been spending more than it makes in taxes for 26 years on everything from health care to stimulus benefits to tax cuts and spending. And just like those credit card bills, the longer you ignore it, the worse it gets, the tougher the choices.
1: Yes. Now, the last time, and she's 26 years, right? Like 26, I want you guys to understand, Bush, right? So we, Clinton, oh man, I like when you talk about it, Chad. I appreciate that right there. Left office, we had a surplus. Then 9/11 happened, and we jumped into war. And then that has continued. And then the expansion of wars. And now we're in a whole bunch of places, and of course we're going right now with Iran and the whole nine yards. It is, it's huge. It's huge. It's massive. I mean, the amount of debt that we've added is huge in 26 years. Now, some of that was COVID. Broke it down last hour, but I think a lot of people think, well, it's got to be like 30 trillion if it's COVID. Actually, it's under 6 trillion is COVID. Which president's added the most? It's got to be the Republicans or the debt. It's got to be Democrats. So for all the debt that we have right now, right, since Reagan took office, because that's really basically when the debt has exploded, $21 trillion to Republicans, $18 trillion to Democrats. So it's kind of been a push. Biden, $8.4 trillion. Trump, $11.6 trillion. Obama, $8.3. W, $6.1. Clinton, with $1.4. HW, $1.5. Reagan, $1.9. So they've both done it. I'm looking at both of them. Y'all like to spend. Well, guess what? What's the old saying? How long can this last? Until it can't. It feels like until it can't is getting closer. And until it can't means something is going to have to happen where we're going to see drastic cutbacks. Uh-oh. And probably taxes. So it's going to be... I told my daughter, she turns 8 tomorrow. We got her $117,000 in debt for her. From America. From America? Yeah. Every man, woman, and child, $117,000 is what we would owe. Oh, that's not good. It's not. But we're at war. We got a new plan with the war, right? To get done with this. Because economically, we're going to go after them now.
0: 6 months into the war with Iran, President Trump once again trying to ramp up the pressure, overnight announcing the U.S. will enact the most crushing economic operation ever taken, saying it will be an economic D-Day. President Trump warning any country that allows its financial institutions, businesses, airports, or government entities that help Iran evade sanctions will face tremendous economic consequences. The president did not announce any specific sanctions or call out China, Iran's top trading partner. This morning, the Iranian foreign minister responding, calling the so-called economic D-Day a diversion from America's own crisis, unprecedented debt, and surging interest costs. It all comes as President Trump struggles to bring an end to the war he started. A new poll shows his approval rating at a record low, just 33%.
1: Yeah, that's not good. So, the fact that they called us out for our debt is crazy. Remember, for them, this is an act of attrition, is the way they're looking at this. Can they outlast us as far as pain goes? Here's how I'll preface this. If we had to, because we were forced against the wall and we were attacked, no. America's might and our will, I think, would absolutely outlast. But they haven't attacked us. We weren't going to bed at night worried about what Iran was doing. And so, no, I think they can last. And they've shown that they can last. They've shown that they can last in tough situations by building a economy that is largely cut off from a lot of the world. So, and they've shown that they're, you know, and unlike North Korea, I mean, they've built an economy. They built their own vehicles. They've done a damn good job. But yeah, inflation's hit them, but they're used to it. So I think, you know, and if we're not going to hold China, I mean, if we're not going to hold China at all accountable, if this is really what we're going to do, what does that do? The big thing is you've got United Arab Emirates and Dubai, both of them upset, cutting off trade with Iran because they have been a facilitator. That is going to be, I think, a big deal. But China is still the one. And if we don't hold them accountable, then it's just lip service. And I think a lot of that is true. I think it's just lip service. What do you think? 323-538-2423 at Chad Benson Show is your X, your Insta. One of the cool things that happened yesterday, it had nothing to do with debt or any of this stuff, was the announcement of a breakthrough on a vaccine for melanoma. And it is incredible. And I think we're going to see more and more of this with the advent of AI and the growth of these things. We're going to see a lot more breakthroughs like this. And this is neat. The mRNA, what they do is they take the cancer out and they essentially build you your very own vaccine specifically for that cancer and your body. That's kind of the layman's term there because we have a lot of time. And it's amazing. Absolutely amazing. Coming up, we got a little what's trending among other things. 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
1: Coming up, what's trending? 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
1: Let's find out what's trending on this Thursday. We're going to start with Yahoo today. I'm feeling very Yahoo-y. DEA joins Hayden Panettiere's death probe, talking to her boyfriend that was her ex. It's a very convoluted thing. He was there, and his brother, Natalie Harp. She draws attention at the White House. Moderna and Merck report melanoma vaccine success. That's a huge story. Two biggest stories. That, to me, and our debt. Our debt. I don't know if you're aware of this. Massive. $40 trillion. And the White House is working hard to get it up. Or is it down? Which way do you want us to go? Is it down? Well, we've been going the other way. You should have told us earlier. Over to Google. Debt. Moderna stock up massive. Prince Harry. They're leaving. They're going to go back to Britain. That's nice. Good luck to you. There you go. U.S. Lincoln. Food and water shortages. Natalie Harp. Natalie. King Charles. And finally over to Twitter. You got Huckabee talking about Israel and how Israel is protected above all other nations, including ours. That's not a cult, right? Oh, Ossoff's remarks still trending. And that's the one over the young lady that is at the side of Trump 24/7. Nedley. 323-538-2423. At Chad Benson Show is your X, your Insta, your YouTube and Facebook, all the other good things. Love hearing from all of you right here on the Chad Benson Show. D-Day, financial D-Day for Iran today. This is it right here. This is it. Financial D-Day. This is it. This is where it all happens. This is the thing. And of course, the ballroom's trending as well. The Natalie Harp stuff, if you guys don't know who that is this, I think she's like in her mid-30s. She is this blonde lady that is with Trump 24/7. I'm not saying they're having an affair or any of that stuff. She is infatuated. She is, it's one of those things where, you know, she is the biggest fan of Trump outside of Trump. I think it's a great way to describe it. And John Ossoff said something the other day.
2: He golfs and trades stocks. See, he doesn't want to do the job. He wants to build his ballroom and travel with Natalie on their apparently defenseless flying palace gifted by the Emir of Qatar.
1: Ooh, and that freaked out. Oh, God, how dare he say... And watching the outrage, again, the fake outrage. Scott Jennings just clutching the pearls. And oh, how dare he? And then, really, you know, come on, guys. Let's all be consistent here. Trump says a lot of horrible things about people and women. So enough. Coming up, Matt Cox. He did some stuff that was very illegal and went to jail for quite a long time. Actually, he went to prison, federal prison. We're going to talk to him about some of the stuff he's done because it's interesting because one of the things he did is exploding now in the world of crime. We will discuss straight ahead, Chad Benson Show.

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1: I love interviewing fun people, interesting people. Matt Cox is joining the program now, and I'm going to tell you, his story is crazy, and I've seen him, and you've probably seen him too, and we're going to put up this on the podcast and on the YouTube and everything, and the world is changing, and theft, thievery, being able to do things like, I don't know, steal anything is becoming more and more prevalent. This guy was OG when it comes to stealing everything, including things like stealing homes. Now, he since reformed himself after spending time in prison, and he's now using his powers for good. Matt Cox joins the program. So, Matt, give us a snapshot of what you did.
2: Well, I for a brief time, I owned a mortgage company, and then I started running scams. Probably what the most pertinent one to this interview would be that I did what's called title theft, where I would transfer people's houses out of their name into another individual's name. Maybe you could, doing this, you can sell the house, you can borrow against the house. Predominantly what I do it was I would take the house out of someone's name, and then I'd borrow two or three mortgages in that person's name. Or I would just move into somebody's house and I would borrow money. I would borrow mortgages on the house in the person's name that owned the house. So I didn't always transfer. Basically, it was title theft. So that's what it boils down to, title theft.
1: And there was an article the other day, front page of Drudge says it's easier to steal a title in Arizona than it is to steal a television. And I don't think people realize that. So you, because you were a mortgage broker, you got a little bit more than other people what you could do. And this is prior to the internet, the way that it exploded and everything. Talk people through how this actually happens to the average person where they may have no idea what's going on.
2: So, the part of the problem with that question is that there's so many ways to do it. I give you a very brief explanation. I could drive through your neighborhood, look at your house, and then I could just get the address. I could then go down to the local, coffee shop. Sit in the coffee shop on my computer. I could then go on public records. I could get the deed to your house. I could copy and paste the deed into Word. I could then transfer the deed, create a transfer of title from your title on your house just by making a different new deed with someone else's name and have you basically sell your house to someone else. I could then upload that deed in public records. I mean, this is one document. Now, sometimes it's two, but typically it's one document with a notary stamp. So then I could upload it to public records and I would have removed your house. Essentially, I would have sold your house out from underneath you. I could then turn around and I could borrow money on your house. Now, I could do that without moving into the house, but I could also just, let's say you had a rental property. I could rent your house from you. And then I could simply do the same thing. I could transfer the house or I could borrow money in your name on that house. And if you have a mortgage on the house, it doesn't matter. I could go down to public records. Well, I don't even have to go down. I used to have to go down. You don't have to go down anymore. Now I could just go online and I could satisfy any loans that you have on your house. So if you have a $300,000 mortgage on your house and you think your house is worth $320,000 and you think, well, there's no real equity there. I'll create the equity. I'll just create a one-page document, which is a satisfaction of mortgage, and I'll satisfy the mortgage on your house. Now I create that document. It looks like it came from your bank. So public records thinks that you paid off your mortgage and there's no longer a mortgage on the house. So now I'm living in the house as you and I can borrow money in your name. I don't need your date of birth. I don't need your social security number because I have your house as collateral. So I can go to any bank and or a hard money lender and I can simply borrow money on that house. And all I really need is your name. And I've done this before. I borrowed three mortgages one time. I mean, I've done it several times, but a good example is, in Alpharetta, Georgia, I moved into a guy's house. He rented me the house. Name was Michael Shanahan, and I moved in the house. I created a fake ID as him. I did not have his full name. I didn't have his date of birth. I didn't have his social security number. I just made up a social security number, And I satisfied the loans that he had on his house. He had several loans on it. He had a first mortgage, a second mortgage. I satisfied those loans. And then I called three hard money lenders. They came by the house at separate times. They looked at the house, and each one of them lent me $150,000 roughly on the house at the same time. And I borrowed roughly $400,000. I walked away with around about $450,000. I think I walked away with a little under $400,000. And, cashed those checks over the course of a month or so, took the money and left. He did not know any of this had happened until he was notified. Was he notified by the FBI or did he contact the FBI? Either way, the Secret Service got in touch with him and told him who I was and what had happened. And that was it. He had no idea this was happening. None.
1: Man,
2: he thought I was the perfect tenant.
1: That's crazy. And most people, right? So they have no idea. They don't check their title. They think it's my house. Like, because they think it's a house. No, who's going to come steal a house? You're not. You're stealing a piece of paper. You're stealing equity. You're not stealing those. It's not like you're going to wake up one day and the house is gone. Most people, when do they find out? Like, is it that first thing where they get bills and they get calls and says, hey, you're delinquent on your mortgage or whatever it is?
2: Yes. Typically, they'll show up. They could be in their own house and suddenly they get a foreclosure or a collection for their mortgage payment on the house that they're living in that they didn't, for a mortgage they didn't take out. Or they, in one case, I know I had borrowed almost $1 million in the name of what was that guy's name? Gary Sullivan. I bought a house from a doctor. He owner financed it. I then satisfied the loan on the house and then borrowed almost $1 million on that house. And he was notified by the Secret Service. He got a phone call from the Secret Service. He thought it was a joke. He thought, that's not possible. What do you mean the guy has stolen my house? Wait, what do you mean he's taking out mortgages on my house? That's not true. That's not possible. People don't think it's possible. They had to really explain it to him, and then he realized what had happened. And, obviously he'd done nothing wrong other than making the mistake of crossing my path. And I looked like a perfect person to purchase a home from him. So, someone who's a fraudster, there's not like there's a lot of things tipping you off.
1: Yeah. Well, that's the whole point, right? So, cause if you're, right. if there's a lot of tip off, it makes you a bad fraudster.
2: Right.
1: Talking to Matthew Cox, as we talk about, home title theft, among other things, the scams that go on out there. Right now, I mean, is it easier today than it's ever been?
2: Much easier. That's funny. I have had and so I do lots of keynote speeches for banks and cybersecurity companies, and they will say, I always end up getting someone who says, is this possible today? It is more possible, much, much easier. The documents, the skill set that I had to have to pull this off 20 years ago, you don't even need anymore. You can get W-2s and pay stubs made on paystubs.org. You can do all of this online. I had to physically go down to public records and pull those documents. I had to go into the bank and open bank accounts. I had to go into title companies and sign paperwork. I had to apply for mortgages. There were all kinds of places that I had to show up. None of that has to happen now. Now you can sit in your local Starbucks with your laptop that you could buy used and have delivered to an abandoned house. I mean, there nothing is connecting you to it. You can open up your bank accounts online, and all of this can be done sitting in your local coffee shop. And the amount of legwork I had to do, you no longer have to do it. And I used to have to go into the bank and physically get cash out of a bank. You don't have to do that anymore.
1: No.
2: You can deposit on Cash App or Chime accounts. There's so many ways. You can wire money to mules in China. There's so many things you can do. You buy gold. You can do all sorts of things to pull the money out of the bank that none of those things were available when I was doing this.
1: Man, that's crazy. So when you, today, it's much, like you said, it's much easier. When you were picking the victims, was it random? Did you have a plan? I mean, cause now you say, well, you can just drive by somebody's house and just do it today. I mean, but yours was a little bit more intricate because you were moving into some of these places.
2: Some of the places I was, because I wanted control of the house. Like, I wanted to be able to borrow mortgages from banks. I was able to get a lot more money. Instead of getting 65% of the value of the house, I could get 90, 95% of the value. And I didn't mind staying in the house because the homeowner isn't aware this is happening. So I can stay there. They think I'm a perfect tenant. I'll pay the rent every single month. and continue to borrow more and more mortgages on these properties. But you don't have to do that. I've certainly done it to homes where I've done it to homes I never walked into. I simply drove by, got the address, looked up the person online, made a fake ID in that person's name, satisfied the loan, created an appraisal on the property, and then borrowed multiple mortgages on the property. Never went while the homeowner lived in the property. So I don't have to go in. You don't ever have to see me.
1: Man, that's crazy.
2: Yeah. And the other thing I was going to say is now there are websites online that will tell you how to do this. You can go in the dark web and there are videos showing people how to do this. This is easier than credit card fraud, much easier than credit card fraud.
1: That's crazy. I mean, it's scary. When you think about it, cause like I said the other day, that article, I'm just sitting there going, okay, so you can stealing a TV is harder than stealing a house. And so let's just say somebody does this or when you did it, how long of a leadway is it before they finally catch on that something bad has happened?
2: Well, what would have to happen is I'd have to stop, or the thief would have to stop paying the, let's say he borrowed mortgages against your house.
1: Yeah.
2: Once he stops paying, the homeowner would probably get notified within 30 to 90 days. But as long as he continues to pay, you would never get notified. The other thing is you would be notified fairly quickly if I were to sell your house, because let's say it was a rental house and I sold it and one day you drove by it, noticed somebody new living in your rental house. You would obviously stop and say, hey, what's going on? Where's Michael Eckert? And they'd say, oh, who? Oh, I think that's the guy that sold us the house. And you'd say that I own the house. You would have no idea. Do you see what I mean? Now,
1: yeah.
2: Obviously, if you lived in the house, I can't sell the house, but I can certainly borrow mortgage. Well, I could sell the house. You'd just be notified probably right away when someone pulled up with a Ryder truck and tried to move into your house. So it'd be difficult. But you could borrow against that house. You can do this with vacant property, rental units, owner occupied. Here's the problem. Problem is that everybody's vulnerable. It's not like I'm saying, hey, you have to be, oh, I look for people that are over 70 years old and live alone. And that's not what I'm looking for. I'm looking for any house that is available, any house that's just out there. I could drive through any neighborhood and find a house, and I could do this to that house. So that's the problem, is that there's no profile for this. Really, it's just about, having an advocate and being diligent and knowing this crime exists. That's what helps you.
1: When you finally got popped, how did that go? Because they were chasing you, obviously. Once the Secret Service gets involved, you get the FBI. It's a whole, this isn't the Keystone Cops that were coming for you.
2: Right. Once I knew they were coming for me, I went on the run and I continued to commit title theft while on the run for 3 years. Eventually, what happened was there was a TV show called Dateline, and they were doing a 1-hour special on me, and I was planning on leaving the country. And during that time, I was pulling money out of the bank, and my girlfriend at the time confided in a friend of hers who I was, and she contacted the Secret Service, and they staked out my house for 3 days and arrested me.
1: You know what? Now, look at you. I mean, you've got all the stuff, the YouTube, everything has changed. And, you've taken your powers that once were, a little low key, like from the Avengers, kind of for evil, and turned it into good, which is an amazing thing. If you could tell people like one thing, like to be aware of, because there's scams, there's all kinds of AI has changed the game tremendously. What's the thing you would tell everybody?
2: You have to be diligent and you have to be you have knowledge. You have to know this crime's out there. And two, you have to monitor your title. You have to. The truth is you need to sign up with someone. You need to sign up with, and I suggest Home Title Lock, because just being notified is not enough. You need an advocate. You need someone in your corner to help you. And Home Title Lock is the company that I suggest.
1: Right on, man. I appreciate you coming on today. This is scary and eye-opening at the same time. Absolutely scary and eye-opening. And maybe next time we'll talk about other crimes that aren't this. But I appreciate you coming on, man.
2: Thank you. Thanks for having me.
1: Man, a crazy, crazy life, and just barely getting into some of the stuff that he went through and some of the stuff he did. It's insane. It is. Coming up, we're going to wrap it up on this Thursday. But first, let's talk about Home Title Lock. They're amazing. They're incredible. We just talked about it. You need to sign up. 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And why not protect yourself? 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We wrap it up straight ahead. 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

0: No. Deep doo-doo? Yeah. 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
1: As we wrap up this beautiful show today, we'd like to leave you with some words of wisdom from our man, Rodney.
2: How do I deal with difficult things in my life? I just like to pretend that the whole life is just a big movie that I'm involved in, and that somehow it's going to have a happy ending and everything's going to work out fine. That way, when horrible and terrible things happen in my life, instead of getting worked up, I just go, hey, this is a pretty cool plot development. I can't wait to see how this works out. Because movies where everything goes just fine are kind of boring, but the ones with a lot of adventure and difficulties are a lot more fun. Okay, think about that for a while. Have a super freaking awesome adventure today. Goodbye.
1: That's right. Let your life be the movie. You are the director and the star. And make sure you win in the end. 323-538-2423. At Chad Benson Show is your X, your Insta, your YouTube, your Facebook, and all of the other good things out there. 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It helps us out right here on the Chad Benson Show. Another fun day of programming. Iran. More on Iran. Matt Cox joined the program. That was awesome. Man, he did some stuff, didn't he? I got to do some stuff. You guys missed it. Check out the YouTube or grab the podcast because he did some stuff. The way that he stole money, crazy. And the amount of time he did, again, crazy. And appreciate him coming on today. We also talked about everything and then some you could think of from tipping culture. That's what we do, kids. We offer you a smorgasbord of fun and frivolity. Reach out to us across all of our social media. We love hearing from you. We'll be live again on YouTube tonight. If you missed any of the show, we got that podcast. Grab it. You guys have a blessed and amazing rest. Hold on. I see you Friday, Thursday. We'll do it again tomorrow as always. Night-night, Jack.
0: This is the Chad Benson Show.

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1: Graham.
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3: Central Indiana flood assessments. I'm Jarrett Lewis. Here's what's trending this hour. The governor says he's doing everything in his power to get as much help from the federal government as he can for the state and the Hoosiers dealing with flooded homes and damaged property.
4: They'll look to see if it reaches the threshold. We'll be very attentive to making sure if it's close, we get the benefit of the doubt. We've got a good relationship with the administration.
3: Governor Braun was in Hamilton County on Thursday. Prosecutors in Monroe County are going to have to overcome a he said, she said scenario in a case involving a former IU student accused of rape. Jake McDaniel reports.
5: This rape case against Noah Apgar is one of two prosecutors have to try. The cases are separate because the evidence in each case has to stand on its own. Hoosier attorney Mario Masalamani says prosecutors will use both women's accounts to establish a clear pattern.
6: They're going to try and show the similarities. Could show that, hey, we don't just have one witness or victim, but we have two, and the way that he did it corroborates their testimony.
5: Both women claim Apgar strangled or confined them. Masalamani outlines what physical proof prosecutors need to back up those claims.
6: Regarding strangulation, were there marks on the necks of these victims? Are there any pictures of those marks? Is there any bruising?
5: An Apgar faces up to 16 years in prison if convicted. Jake McDaniel, 93 WIBC Mobile News.
3: And in an announcement on Thursday from the First Lady, Melania Trump, IndyCar and Fox Corporation are donating $2 million to fund scholarships at both Indiana and Purdue University as part of her Fostering the Future initiative. This all leads up to the Freedom 250 Grand Prix this weekend in the nation's capital. I'm Jarrett Lewis on the level, on the go, and on WIBC.com. The forecast from the American Standard Cooling Weather Center.
7: Friday will start off with sunshine. Clouds could build to an afternoon stray shower or two, a high of 85. Mild weather locks in for the weekend. Highs may not even reach the 80-degree mark. From the Fox 59 Weather Center, I'm Chief Meteorologist Brian Wilkes for 93 WIBC.
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1: It was approved by the Hamilton County Council on Thursday in the storm recovery. There are still flood warnings scattered along the White River, and the governor is seeking more aid from the federal government. Under Indiana law, rape becomes a level 3 felony when someone is forced into sexual intercourse by physical violence or the threat of violence. Hoosier attorney Mario Maslomani points out why this is at the heart of a case with a former IU student.
2: The key to this case is going to be consent. Did these women consent to the sexual intercourse?
1: Noah Apgar faces a level 3 felony count of rape after being accused of raping 2 women, including while inside an IU fraternity house. And new Colts wide receiver Keenan Allen on part of why he chose to come to Indianapolis.
3: Yeah, definitely looking forward to playing, ready to play. And obviously Shane's my guy. We go way back, so having that connection. And but yeah, just knowing Shane and just being able to come in and plug and play.
1: The Colts finished their last practice of the offseason at Grand Park in Westfield on Thursday. They had 2 joint practices with the Atlanta Falcons. The two teams will now get ready for their second preseason game on Saturday at Lucas Oil Stadium. Kickoff is at 1. I'm Jarrett Lewis on The Level, on the go, and on WIBC.com. Now the forecast from the American Standard Cooling Weather Center.
4: Friday will start off with sunshine. Clouds could build to an afternoon stray shower or two, a high of 85. Mild weather locks in for the weekend. Highs may not even reach the 80-degree mark. From the Fox 59 Weather Center, I'm Chief Meteorologist Brian Wilkes for 93 WIBC.
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10: 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Top of the second hour. And Trump has basically, I guess this is Scott Bessent, part of the economic shiv that he was making for Iran that they were crafting, because POTUS this morning, basically anybody who's doing business with Iran has to choose between the IRGC and then having access to the entire West. POTUS tweets this, quote, I almost have to do his voice, but I can't. No one has given the Islamic Republic.

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14: Welcome back to the program. You know, I always say that when people show you who they are, believe them. So let's check in on the woke Reich. On Podcast to Stand, shall we? Let's peek in at Gal Sharpton, who I think has quoted the demons in the Bible more than ever than she's ever quoted Jesus. This is cut 12.
15: That's the point. This is how we grow. This is how we are legion, because people go, that is such an absurd lie to tell.
14: How we're legion.
15: That I now need to look into what can.
14: How we're legion. Cain, where have I heard that before? Is that in Matthew? Luke 8:26?
16: Is it?
14: Yeah. Interesting. It discusses, Mark 5. Luke and Mark. When Jesus gets out of the boat, he goes across the lake and he restores a demon-possessed man. Mark 5 says, Jesus gets out of the boat. A man with an impure spirit came from the tombs to meet him. This man lived in the tombs and no one could bind him anymore, not even with a chain. For he had often been chained hand and foot, but he tore the chains apart, broke the irons on his feet. No one was strong enough to subdue him. Night and day, among the tombs and in the hills, he would cry out and cut himself with stones. And when he saw Jesus from a distance, he ran and fell on his knees in front of him. He shouted at the top of his voice, "What do you want with me, Jesus, Son of Most High God? In God's name, don't torture me." For Jesus had said to him, "Come out of this man, you impure spirit." And then Jesus asked him, "What is your name?" And the man replied, "My name is Legion, for we are many." And he begged Jesus again and again not to send them out of the area. That's the herd of pigs that Jesus sent the impure spirit into. And then the pigs rush down the bank and drown themselves in the lake. By the way, it's why my family does not like swimming pigs, like in the Bahamas. Right. Yeah, one of my kids is like, I don't do that. Jesus did. I read what Jesus did. Nope, I ain't doing that. I ain't getting no water with no pigs. So it's gross. Interesting. What a very interesting quote. Because that quote isn't just a saying. That quote is from this. Weirdly, that's not just an everyday saying. That is a quote from the Bible. It is what a demon-possessed man said when Jesus approached. And so, you know, I just figure that for the people who like conspiracy theories and everything, there's more evidence here about citing, you know, demon-possessed people than there is ever citing Christ. I find that fascinating. When people show you who they are, believe them. There aren't accidents of the tongue. It's always an overflow of the heart. And that's what happened just there. And that really informs perspective, really gives insight on the behavior of this person, why they do what they do, the lies, the manipulation, the pure evil, persecuting good people to enrich oneself off of it. It's pretty fascinating stuff. It's absolutely pure evil as well. So when evil cites demons and quotes demons, well, that makes sense, especially if you believe, as I do, that that person is absolutely, inexplicably demonic. So, fascinating stuff. I'm just saying. We are leading. Yes, well, speak for yourself. We know how that story ends. In the meantime, Tucker Carlson appeared on Russian state TV to make a false claim about the Moroccan invasion of Spain. You've got to watch this.
17: And then you watch what just happened in Spain, where Spain gets sideways with the government of Israel, and all of a sudden it gets invaded from North Africa, and the Israelis are like, yeah, we did that. Oh. So maybe mass migration is used as a weapon. Well, of course it is. It always has been. It has been since the Mongols swept across the steppe into Russia.
14: You know this has been debunked, correct? This has been debunked 6 ways to Sunday. And he's still promoting this. There was nothing ever that was discussed. That's just so stupid. I talked about it a couple of weeks ago. If anybody wants to go back on the podcast and look at, we also were looking at how this was just a ridiculous claim. But he's still pushing it. He is still pushing it. For what purpose? Why go on RT? Why go on Russia Today and say this? And he likes to go on RT. I mean, he goes on there quite frequently. So I'm just curious. What's crazy to me is if something ever, like whenever anything happens to Israel, Tucker's position is Israel made somebody do it. And if something bad takes place to another entity, Israel did it. It always goes back to that. No, apparently no other country has the sovereignty or awareness or agency to be able to make, to claim its own actions. It's insane. But he's also incorrect. So I don't know. I think that the VP is going to, the VP needs to distance himself from him. And that's, you have to realize that's what gives people a lot of pause, because they're still so close. And the VP has absolutely will not refute or condemn, even though POTUS has gone off on Tucker. But it's, I think it's part of Tucker. Tucker would like to damage Trump, because if Trump is damaged, that makes it easier for Vance in 2028. This is my speculation. It's harder for Vance if Trump is widely supported. I think it's harder for him. And you might say, well, actually, that would be easier then. It's really not. There isn't a great, the statistics do not support VPs typically running for the White House and winning. I mean, all of American history statistically is against that pathway. It's made better if the second can make it look like they're going to take all of the good stuff that the first did and expand it and get rid of all the bad stuff. You have to have something that you have to be able to campaign against. It's just easier if Trump is damaged. And also there's parts of Trump's foreign policy that they just don't like, because post-liberalism. And I talk about post-liberalism a lot because we're dealing with the rise of post-liberalism 2.0. People who are morons about the history of American politics don't realize that the Tea Party defeated post-liberalism back in 2010 with the shellacking of Congress and the creation of the Freedom Caucus. And people like everybody from Rand Paul to Ted Cruz and Mike Lee being sent to D.C. Trump is a direct result of grassroots defeating post-liberalism. And now, that's the new name for what they call the old compassionate Bush League conservatism, too big to fail. It's all the exact same policies. But the people who didn't pay attention and who are ignorant of this history, they think it's all brand new. And they think that they're going to be able to repackage it and push it on the people who fought to defeat it the first time around, and that we aren't going to recognize it. And when we recognize it and call it out, they're like, that's organized. No, actually, the push is organized. The reaction is organic. It's the same argument that the establishment used on grassroots back in the day. Oh, it's organized. Remember how grassroots was like, oh, it's all Koch brothers. It's all Koch brothers. It's all organized. The GOP establishment said the same thing about the grassroots that the left did. And they're doing the same thing today. So what you need to understand is that the whole post-liberal movement is literally all of the Bush policies recycled. It's all about big government. It's all about government control of different industries, different markets. The rise of socialism isn't just a reality on the left. It's also a reality on the right. And that's why I talk about it, because during the Tea Party days, when I was on air, I got on air in October of 2008. This was the big thing, because I was already part of the Tea Party, and we were actually out in the streets and we were criticizing big government before the November election in 2008. And if you remember, one of the first big rallies was in February. I helped plan that one. That was under the Arch in St. Louis back at the time. It was in February of 2009. And one of the big things that everyone was criticizing was too big to fail. Well, under what administration did too big to fail start under, King?
16: Bush.
14: Mm. So it's the same post-liberal policies. It's the same post-liberal policies. And we've talked about it quite a bit. It's the use of government to what post-liberals say is they want to use government to fix what government caused, but the problems that government caused were caused by big government. So they want to use big government to fix problems that were caused by big government. Using government, using more government to fix problems government caused. That's the dumbest thing I've ever heard of. So now you see why I say this is exactly what we fought against in 2009, going all the way up to even, I would say the Tea Party really, I think, completely ended in 2012. Midterm elections, because all good movements need to come to an end. Otherwise, they end up being, you just end up being grifters at some point. You either have to move into DC or move into policy. Not, you can't be an activist for forever. It's a movement is a snapshot in time. Like the War of Independence was, that proceeded after the, revolution. The revolution was all the lead up to the War of Independence. And Kane notes correctly, this is a great point. Say the point you just made in Slack.
18: This is why they still use MAGA as an insult, because they have to destroy Trump's movement, the legacy here, in order for Vance and the rest of those who are defending it to get into power. This is the only play, because do you really think if Vance comes up against Rubio in a primary that Vance is going to perform in any way? It's not going to happen. Rubio's going to wipe the floor with him. So this is their only play. They have to destroy the MAGA movement in order to get that going.
14: Yeah. Yeah, exactly. Exactly. So that's what we're facing. And this is the stuff also, by the way, that Tucker promotes. He promotes this stuff. Tucker has never been a full-on conservative. There are things that I have disagreed with him on, even when he was on Fox. He would hint at using certain big government ideals, big government policies, which I never agreed with. Like, for instance, you know, the pain of people to have kids, the incentivizing that, et cetera. And the excuse was always, well, you know, shouldn't the government promote pro-family policies? No, the government should get out of the way and allow the economy to flourish so that society can curate its own pro-family policies. That's not the purpose of government. Article 1, Section 8, enumerated powers. That's not the purpose or sole role of government. It's ridiculous. We've got more on the way. We've got Florida Man coming up as we move. 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
27: It's his last mission to make bad decisions. It's time for Florida Man.
14: I'm arguing with AI on break. Wait until next hour. I'll explain. Okay, so where to start? Let's see here. A few things. We've got, first up, this Florida man faked a coma and was arrested. He was trying to cover up $190,000. $190,000 that he stole from his employer. That's insane. This coming from the IBT Times. Yeah, IB Times. Sorry. He stole $190,000 from his employer, and to try to get off, he pretended that he was in a coma. How do you fake a coma? I mean, how do you think that you're going to fake a coma to the point where you're going to fake out law enforcement? Right? So apparently his employers got a text saying that he was in a coma after a severe accident, but then IT personnel learned he had logged into his work computer. People in comas don't log into their work computers remotely. You know that? It's really wild. Yeah, he faked it. After the company began questioning his absence at work, according to police. They noticed the money missing. According to court documents, he frequently missed work, asked to work remotely. He always had all kinds of excuses. And then his wife was someone, a woman claiming to be his wife, said that, oh, he was in an accident. He's in a coma now. But then he kept logging. Like the day that he was allegedly announced to be in a coma, he logged into his work computer. This doesn't make any sense. So guess what? He got arrested. Good, because he's a, not only is he a liar, but he's a bad liar. Let's see, a couple. A Florida man is accused of dragging a bicyclist and running over his foot in a road rage incident. Road rage. By the way, I like how Steve said of the coma story that he didn't know McConnell lived in Florida. It's funny. This is from Coral Springs Talk. A Coral Spring... Kane, that mugshot.
0: Oh, my.
14: Mm-hmm. Coral Springs driver is accused of dragging this bicyclist running over his foot. They said that Kenneth Hurley was arrested in just a few days ago, charged with aggravated battery with a deadly weapon, stemming from an incident that began regarding an aggravated battery. Upon arrival, bicyclists told police they were traveling in the bicycle lane, and a man driving a black Lexus began honking and yelling at them before trying to run them off the road. I'm sure that the bicyclists were all just total angels and that were sharing the road responsibly. Right? And they were just keeping to the bike path, right? No one believes that. So he apparently, they said he got out of the vehicle. He stopped, got out of the vehicle, incited a confrontation. They said that turned violent. Another rider tried to record it. He slapped the phone from the hand, blah, blah, blah. I mean, look, he shouldn't have done it, but I don't like bicyclists. And maybe it's because every single bicyclist I've ever been around has been horrible. There's a road that we have that we drive on to church in the morning. And there's a bicycle path. Literally, it's a path. And they refuse to ride the path. No one's on the path, but they won't ride the path. They ride in the road. But then if you're going to ride in the road and act like you're traffic, the law dictates that you must follow the rules of the road. You have to follow traffic. They do not. One morning, I literally watched a bicyclist almost get killed because he blew through a stop sign at a four-way stop. So I loathe bicyclists because I have yet to see a responsible one. I'm sure they exist, but not in Texas. Sorry, they don't. Get a car or stay on the damn path. That's it. And if you're going to ride in the road, by God, you better follow the rules of the road. Otherwise, I'm not going to feel bad for you when a guy with a skullet stops his car and gets out and slaps your phone out of your hand. The end. I think everyone like can agree with that. Yeah. So let's see. I don't want to read this one. Kane, the woman. A Florida woman was arrested for fraud, and she had stuffed thousands of dollars inside of her.
0: Oh, inside her purse?
14: Sure.
0: Her prison purse.
14: This woman, 31-year-old Monique Love Turnbull, don't be Moni loving, don't be putting that crime on Moni Love's name, from Miami, Florida, was arrested by police after she was accused of scamming. That's an actual singer from the 80s, Money Love. Scamming a Floridian senior out of money. Turnbull poses a rep for a bank, saying that the victim's account was compromised, saying, I'll take your card off your hands to deal with the matter. She stole $3,000, literally had hundreds of dollars inside of her prison wallet. There you go. That does it. We're done. We're done with Florida Man right now for today. Stay with us. Dear heavens.
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7: Relief is on the way. I'm Sue Guzman, Fox News. The USS aircraft carrier has arrived in the Middle East now to provide relief to thousands of sailors and Marines aboard a troubled carrier that's been experiencing deteriorating conditions following a lengthy deployment.
8: American sailors aboard the USS Abraham Lincoln are finally starting a 13,000-mile, month-long journey back home to San Diego. They're being replaced in the Arabian Sea by the USS George Washington after a deployment that lasted 9 months instead of an expected 6, leading to complaints about quality of life and food aboard. This is happening as the Iran war enters a new phase, and that might mean no more big bombs.
7: Fox's Peter Ducey. The FBI confronting former Congressman Eric Swalwell at a San Francisco International Airport as it conducts an investigation into allegations of sexual assault. More from Fox's Christina Coleman.
9: The FBI, they seized his cell phone, MacBook Pro, a charging cable, and wall charger Saturday night. Authorities also raided his home in Washington, D.C., and seized other potential evidence on Sunday. The warrant issued in this case was under a federal statute that makes it a crime for an official to deprive another person of their constitutional rights. And remember, Swalwell resigned from Congress and dropped out of the California governor's race back in April after multiple women publicly accused him of sexual misconduct, including two women who said he sent them unsolicited photos of his genitals. And then there was a California woman who says she was a business owner and a model when she says he drugged and sexually assaulted her in 2018.
7: Swalwell denies the allegations. Meanwhile, California State Senator Aisha Wahab is going to serve out the rest of Swalwell's term after securing victory in today's special election that covers parts of the eastern side of San Francisco Bay. 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

0: Pat Sullivan here. 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
1: 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I'm Jarrett Lewis on The Level, on the go, and on WIBC.com. 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
3: Friday will start off with sunshine. Clouds could build to an afternoon stray shower or two, a high of 85. Mild weather locks in for the weekend. Highs may not even reach the 80-degree mark. From the Fox 59 Weather Center, I'm Chief Meteorologist Brian Wilkes for 93 WIBC.
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15: Welcome back to the program. Dana Lash with you. And we're at the top of this third hour. Where to start? Because we've got a, I've got a million. So coming up, we're going to talk with our really good friend Carol Roth about the burrito economy, but I got to get into a couple of other things. I really want to play Just Cut 24, but I can't because that has nothing to do with anything we're talking about in the segment. But it's about a cutie little raccoon that stuck its little, I am going to play it. Sorry. You're just real quick before we dive into everything else. I just need to see this little cutie raccoon getting some peanuts. That's all. Just this Cut 24 one. I'm sorry. It's just this little. It's a little friend. It's a
17: holy
15: little pet.
17: That's,
15: check it. Yeah. It's his little hand. And boobity-doop. Would you, can I have some peanuts, please? I would like some peanuts, please. Thank you. Oh, my goodness. I would like them. So good. I would. My cousin had a pet raccoon as a kid. His name was Jake. Jake the raccoon. I'm not even kidding. It would suck thumbs. It'd suck your thumb. But I didn't like that because it was gross. So, but yeah, did. Little burglar. Little baby burglar. Most of them are not like that, but he was.
18: I'd name mine Bandit.
15: You would name yours Bandit?
18: Yeah, if I had one.
15: If you had one? You wouldn't? All right.
18: Yeah.
15: I don't know that I'd want. They do look like little

0: French burglars.
1: They do.
0: So, anyway, all right, got that out. So let me try to get through the rest of this. So the TikTok moms are having a time. This is cut 19. This is all the Lindsay Clancy trial insanity, whatever this is. Now everyone's recording themselves raging out over having to raise their kids. This is cut 19. Just, this is like the women who go into the forest and scream. So she's throwing ice in a tub. Your kids are going to think you're nuts if they see this. I think you're nuts and I'm watching. If I came home, if I was a man and I saw my wife doing this, I legit would have, we'd have some issues. Girlfriend, we'd have some. You're recording yourself doing this. This is so performative and just absolutely stupid. This is so stupid and performative. And I'm sorry. I'm not sorry. I don't feel bad for any woman who takes the time to blow her hair out, put makeup on and record herself doing this and then editing the video. She edits the video and then adds the words and adds the music and all of this stuff. You had all the time to do that, but you're so stressed out. I can't raise my kids. Get it together, bitch. Get it together and raise your kids and be a decent human being and stop being the self-aggrandizing, navel-gazing, two online mommy sleuth. Done. We've all had kids. Guess what? Try homeschooling them while you're building a business and you're traveling. Good heavens. I get it. It can be tough, but this stuff is the worst. Is the worst. There's more. Outside of the courthouse, they're not wearing pink to remember the three children that were murdered. They're doing it for the woman on trial for murdering them. Watch.
2: Thank you.
0: For what?
3: Thank you.
0: For what? This is weird. And there's always people like, dude, it's so mean. It's not. No, if you're recording yourself doing this and editing the video and adding music to it, that's stupid. And I don't have any empathy. I don't know. As it, when my kids were little, I didn't have time to do that. I didn't have time to sit here and record myself acting like I wasn't, you know, I was too stressed. And all of these women, how much you want to bet they've only got one kid? How much you want to bet? All these videos that I've been seeing, it's literally like one woman with one kid. Kay made a really good point. Say what you just said, because this is true.
4: We've made life's normal stresses into this life-ending social content that everybody's retweeting.
0: Everybody has, yeah. They all have to be a victim.
1: Silly.
0: They all have to be a victim. Now, no one's saying that parenthood isn't hard, but everyone's trying to act like they have it worse than everybody else. Same, Lindsay, same. There's something genuinely wrong with that. Absolutely, just completely wrong with us. And it doesn't, it's sad. You know, I said on air yesterday, I'm like, you know, make sure you have a support group, you know, a friend of in every phase, but also stop recording yourself. These people are just too damn online. Too online. Clearly, you got a new iPhone. You look like you live in a nice house. You're wearing nice clothes. You're clearly able to take care of yourself well. And you're throwing ice in a tub and screaming because what? You were blessed with having kids and that you get to raise? I just count your blessings. Part of the reason why people are so miserable is they constantly play like comparison games. Comparison is the thief of joy, I think, as the saying goes. And just be grateful for what you have. If you're not focused on the things that you have and readjusting your perspective, that's part of the problem. I'm so tired of hearing that everybody has it. Like Gen X was like, oh, nobody has it worse than us. Millennials, nobody has it worse than us. Gen Z, nobody has it worse than us. Boomers even thought that. Nobody has it worse than us. Every generation thinks nobody has it worse than us. Yes, everybody has it the same. It's just different. It's different. But this is now being rewarded with clicks. It's being rewarded with going viral. It's just wild. I'm not, I just don't understand this. And it feels as though it's, you know, it just, it's like a continuation of this self-aggrandizing self-worship that you see on social media. One of the videos that we showed yesterday, Kate, and I think it's the one of the, I think it was one of the videos that was included in what we posted on Instagram. The woman was like in full red lip, fake lashes. Like she got her lashes done. Her hair was all curled and blown out, you know, and she's got her red lip and her fake lashes on and she's there. You're crying on the camera. You got all dolled up. Then you made a video. Then you edited the video, adding music and captions and all this stuff. And you're complaining that you're too tired. I'm too tired. I'm gonna do, you know, this probably took her a couple hours to do everything from start to finish. It's just ridiculous. It's performative. And it's there's not anything to empathize with that. So a couple of things. Let's see what else to, we got, oh, so, the Texas stuff. Everyone keeps going, are you going to the Republican National Convention? Dear heavens, no. I've done my time. I don't like to go to these things. If you've been to one, you've been to all of them. It's ridiculous. But I'm a little also aggravated by this way I think that the state is doing the convention. So I look at it like this. One of the big things that we saw, let me pull this up. Interesting. So one of the big things that we saw is with Paxton and some of these other Texas candidates, especially Paxton, the Senate race. It's close. Here it is. So I had this Polymark. It said James Tallarico is now favored to flip Texas's U.S. Senate seat blue for the first time since 1988. They're giving him a 52% chance. Now, I've said for months that this race is the GOP's to lose, and it looks like they want to lose it. I think there's some other factors that go in here, but it looks like they really want to lose it. Also, it's not just, I think part of it is the economy. Part of it is that Texas Republicans are being bitchy, and they don't want to do what's needed in order to win this seat because they're too busy playing power jockeys. They're all power jockeying. The other thing as well that's incredibly frustrating, and I just said it, is the way in which this is being run, that's being operated, the way that they're doing the convention, because everybody's been asking me, oh, can I get tickets? Can I get tickets? Each state GOP committee got to determine how they wanted to bundle the tickets. And in Texas, they apparently decided to prioritize it as a fundraiser as opposed to rallying the base, which is really the first job of a convention, is to rally the base, get your undecided voters, solidify everything. And I think that's a huge mistake. The tickets that are they're like 5,000, 10,000, and 20,000 for tickets. I cannot believe that, for instance, you know, like Ken Paxton running for Senate, the RNC is here next month, beginning of next month. And they're not having like a big Ken Paxton event or other big, you know, events for other Republicans that are on the ballot. It is crazy. It is absolutely crazy. I don't know what they're doing. I don't know what, I don't even think they should be having a big convention like this because money's tight. Paxton's money is incredibly tight. The GOP donors are not opening their checkbooks up. They're not opening up their checkbooks, but I do think it's interesting. I just saw this. So, you know, Omid Malik, he's the guy, he's the, he has, investments in Tucker Carlson's business. And, he does a lot of other capital stuff. He's 1789. That's the capital, company, 1789. And he's Iranian. His father's Pakistani. And he's, you know, got a lot of investment money in Tucker stuff. So they're doing a huge RNC. Actually, they just had it last night in Southampton, New York. A big fundraiser for the vice president. $250,000 ticket. Big money. Big money. It was hosted by Junior and his wife and Omid Malik. $250,000 per couple, $100,000 just for one ticket. So if one, it's $100,000. For two, $250,000. That's crazy. Why is it 200 and, $250,000 per couple, $100,000. The math isn't mathing, but that's okay. Just buy two separate tickets at that point. That's so dumb. But that was just yesterday. So don't tell me that Vance isn't running for 2028. He's doing big money fundraisers. And that's normal. That's par for the course. But my point is that I think he needs to separate himself from Tucker Carlson. I got into a fight with AI, which is the only thing I use AI for, because I wanted to see what it would do if I put this in, right? So I did this search query, and I put in Tucker Carlson appears on Russian state TV to falsely claim that Israelis claim credit for the Moroccan invasion of Spain. AI said, quote, Tucker Carlson did not appear on Russian state television to make this specific claim. What? And I argued with, because literally the first link under the AI response was the link where he was on Russian TV. And I wrote back, I said, you're absolutely lying. This is the first link under your response. And it's a tweet. Max Nordau had this tweet. Everybody else has it because it's on the internet. And the Google chat said, quote, or Google AI said, the text in that link is a viral social media post by an ex-user named Max Nordau. No doubt. He wrote a summary claiming Carlson made those statements on Russian state TV. However, looking at the actual source footage and context of the broadcast, that tweet heavily distorts what occurs. I'm like, excuse me? I said, I watched the video. It said verbatim exactly what was claimed in the caption. The network literally includes RT in the chyron because it's Russia Today. I said, your programming bias is ridiculous. So then it finally says, you are completely correct, and I apologize for providing inaccurate information on my last response. The segment you watch does feature the RT logo and chyron because it was explicitly broadcast on Russian state TV. No joke. That's what I was arguing with you about. And I kept spiking the football. I was like, yeah, you're right. I was right. You know, I was being a total brat. And it says, it finally ended and said, I was wrong to attempt to parse or minimize the connection between his broadcast and RT. The post on X accurately describes the content setting and verbatim claims made in the video. Thank you for forcing the correction. This is all I use AI for, is I argue with it. Now, Kay made a good point. Do you want this AI to handle medical and legal issues?
1: No.
0: This is the second time, what, in a week that I've had to tell you about how I've had a fight with AI? I know. There you go. It's a rhetorical question. 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
21: And now, all of the news you would probably miss. It's time for Dana's Quick Five.
0: Let's see here. Stellantis, a worker, was killed by a robot while retooling a Detroit car factory. Ooh, I don't like this. Ronald Adams was crushed to death, 63 years old, inside the Dundee engine plant in Michigan last year. So it's an ongoing lawsuit. He's an Air Force veteran. He was repairing a machine inside. And apparently one of his two coworkers left him to go work on a piece of machinery. And that's apparently minutes later they returned. They saw his body pinned between the robotic arm and the conveyor. They called paramedics. They had an on-site electrician raise the arm of the mechanic. He's an experienced guy with this stuff. But they said that the robotic arm had impinged, and he was taken to the hospital. He didn't make it. I mean, he had crushing injuries, and what they said was traumatic asphyxia. So it crushed him. Absolutely crushed him. That's terrifying. That is absolutely terrifying. So a man threatened to bomb an Applebee's in Bloomington. I feel like this is out of, what is the Talladega Nights. He said he was hangry. He's tired, hungry, and up. He's upset. Bloomington, Indiana, a man was arrested after police say he threatened to bomb his local Applebee's on a post on Instagram, all because he didn't get his food on time. The 19-year-old guy, whose name is Jackson with an X because his parents thought they were being creative, said that he was going to bomb the Applebee's, like verbatim. But he said, I'm going to bomb this specific Applebee's, and gave the address. And it showed the interior of the Applebee's. So obviously that made people pupset also, and legit upset. And they tipped off the FBI, and then they tracked him down to his apartment on the campus. And oh my gosh. So he admitted to making the post, and he's now in trouble. Don't ever do that. Burrito economy next. So Human just released the best Super Beats Heart Chew that they've ever made. 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
30: The Alzheimer's Association and the Ad Council present the story of Tom and Levi.
31: Tom is the smartest man I know. He's been a professor at two major universities, been a teacher for over 40 years. One day, he told me that he was having problems in his classes. I think one of the students had asked the question and he didn't remember the answer. And I also noticed that he was letting his class out earlier than they were supposed to let out. And he was telling them that he was doing it as a favor to them, but I think in reality, he just wanted to get out of there. 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
1: Since Noah Apgar is one of two prosecutors have to try, the cases are separate because the evidence in each case has to stand on its own. Hoosier attorney Mario Masalamani says prosecutors will use both women's accounts to establish a clear pattern.
2: They're going to try and show the similarities. Could show that, hey, we don't just have one witness or victim, but we have two, and the way that he did it corroborates their testimony.
1: Both women claim Apgar strangled or confined them. Masalamani outlines what physical proof prosecutors need to back up those claims.
2: Regarding strangulation, were there marks on the necks of these victims? Are there any pictures of those marks? Is there any bruising?
1: An Apgar faces up to 16 years in prison if convicted. Jake McDaniel, 93 WIBC Mobile News.
3: And in an announcement on Thursday from the First Lady, Melania Trump, IndyCar and Fox Corporation are donating $2 million to fund scholarships at both Indiana and Purdue University as part of her Fostering the Future initiative. This all leads up to the Freedom 250 Grand Prix this weekend in the nation's capital. I'm Jarrett Lewis on the Level, on the go, and on WIBC.com. 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
4: Friday will start off with sunshine. Clouds could build to an afternoon stray shower or two, a high of 85. Mild weather locks in for the weekend. Highs may not even reach the 80-degree mark. From the Fox 59 Weather Center, I'm Chief Meteorologist Brian Wilkes for 93 WIBC.
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0: 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Trump said he's hoping to meet leader Kim Jong-un again.
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13: An ISIS-style plot. I'm Sue Guzman, Fox News. The FBI has arrested 35-year-old Jesse Bowie of New York and charged her with planning to set off a bomb at the state capitol of Albany.
14: She wants to bomb the building by using a DoorDash food delivery bag, if you can imagine. And apparently she took great delight in the idea of shedding a lot of blood in the process. Now, according to the feds, she allegedly told someone who turned out to be an informant, blowing up the kafirs, those are the non-Muslims, brains out, is beautiful.
13: Fox's Kevin Cork, USS aircraft carrier, headed home to California now after a long deployment in the Middle East. Details from Fox's Peter Ducey.
15: American sailors aboard the USS Abraham Lincoln are finally starting a 13,000-mile, month-long journey back home to San Diego. They're being replaced in the Arabian Sea by the USS George Washington after a deployment that lasted 9 months instead of an expected six, leading to complaints about quality of life and food aboard. This is happening as the Iran war enters a new phase, and that might mean no more big bombs.
13: And the Texas prosecutor who oversaw the conviction of a teenager, Carmelo Anthony, in a deadly stabbing of Austin Metcalf at a track meet last year, says both sides have agreed now to hold back evidence that risked inflaming the racially charged case as the defense is seeking a new trial.
16: Prosecutors say that Anthony had a history of getting into fights, was obsessed with knives and guns, and fantasized about stabbing someone. In one text message to his girlfriend, Anthony said, "When I stab somebody, I'm going to lick their blood off the blade." In court, defense attorneys also shared a long list of what they say are examples of Austin Metcalf bullying minority students, being physically violent and using racist language.
13: Fox's Garrett Tenney reporting from McKinney, Texas. Hearing set to continue Friday. 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
8: 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I'm Jarrett Lewis. 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
2: The Colts finished their last practice of the offseason at Grand Park in Westfield on Thursday. They had two joint practices with the Atlanta Falcons. The two teams will now get ready for their second preseason game on Saturday at Lucas Oil Stadium. Kickoff is at 1. I'm Jarrett Lewis on the Level, on the go, and on WIBC.com. Now the forecast from the American Standard Cooling Weather Center.
3: Friday will start off with sunshine. Clouds could build to an afternoon stray shower or two, a high of 85. Mild weather locks in for the weekend. Highs may not even reach the 80-degree mark. From the Fox 59 Weather Center, I'm Chief Meteorologist Brian Wilkes for 93 WIBC.
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13: Heading home, I'm Ted Lindner, Fox News. The USS Abraham Lincoln aircraft carrier finally heading back to its home port. Fox's Jill Nato with more.
14: The Lincoln's been at sea for 272 days, and it's still got a long sail ahead, with 13,000 miles to get from the Arabian Sea to San Diego. The USS George Washington arrived in the Middle East yesterday to replace the Lincoln. The switch comes as concerns about the Lincoln have been growing, with reports of a stressed-out crew, bad plumbing, and supply shortages. Several Democratic lawmakers have pressed the War Department for details on the Lincoln's conditions, but the head of U.S. Central Command, Admiral Bragg Cooper, said his visit this past weekend to the carrier was awe-inspiring. Jill Nato, Fox News.
13: A charter aircraft carrying 8 people crashed at a remote radar site in western Alaska Thursday, killing all on board, according to the U.S. military. The crash happening at Cape Newenham Long-Range Radar Site Airport. It's about 450 miles west of Anchorage, Alaska. An investigation is now underway. And the FBI raiding former Congressman Eric Swalwell's home this past weekend. Fox's Matt Finn in L.A. with more.
15: A federal search warrant inventory shows investigators seized Eric Swalwell's iPhone and MacBook at 8:25 Saturday night. Sources tell Fox that search happened at the San Francisco airport. And then on Sunday, the FBI seized electronics from Swalwell's home in Washington, D.C. Swalwell was cooperative during the airport encounter on Saturday and was not detained or arrested. The Swalwell search warrant was filed listing a federal statute that makes it a crime for an official to deprive another person of their constitutional rights. Now, separately, Swalwell faces multiple allegations of sexual assault from several women.
13: Swalwell denies the allegations. He resigned from Congress in April. 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
24: Getting daily updates. I'm Jarrett Lewis. Here's what's trending this hour. Indiana Governor Mike Braun assessing damage on Thursday in Carmel and Noblesville, which are among some of the many cities impacted by recent flooding.
25: Last Saturday is when we found out what the federal help was going to be. We should be getting enough together to give that to them to see if we'll get a major declaration.
24: The governor held a news conference about the next steps in the flood recovery. Thousands of dollars in emergency aid is available to those impacted by the floods. State police are searching for a driver who hit and killed a man while he was changing a flat tire in Fishers. Gregory Christopher pulled onto the shoulder of I-69 northbound Tuesday night, and then a vehicle struck him.
26: At some point while he was outside of his van,

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1: Weather locks in for the weekend. Highs may not even reach the 80-degree mark. From the Fox 59 Weather Center, I'm Chief Meteorologist Brian Wilkes for 93 WIBC.
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0: little, I would not be different colleges and nothing. I mentioned to you about a prosthetic had taken order in 1 week. 1 week. My head stopped. And for everyone that would come in, why not coffee? Told them, doing. And they said, what's it doing that it's stopping? I can't. That it.
1: 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Or the cord. 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
0: Weeks. My coughing has stopped since I've taken the carnivora. 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It just stopped it.
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3: This has been an ongoing line of heavy thunderstorms that has prompted the severe thunderstorm warnings across the entire city of Indianapolis.
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16: No survivors. I'm Sue Guzman, Fox News. The U.S. military confirming that 8 people have been killed in a plane crash in western Alaska.
17: The crash happened at Cape Newenham Long Range Radar Site Airport. That's 450 miles west of Anchorage. U.S. Air Force Lieutenant General Robert Davis reacted to the deadly crash saying, quote, "This is a devastating loss for our military family and the communities we serve." 2 pilots and 6 passengers were on board the Cessna 441 that took off from Anchorage. At this time, it's not clear what brought that plane down. The identity of the passengers also remains unknown at this hour.
16: Fox's Marianne Rafferty. Severe storms wreaking havoc along the East Coast Thursday. A man was killed, a woman injured in a lightning strike in Cape Charles, Virginia. And a rare tornado struck Nassau County, New York on Long Island, injuring a man in Atlantic Beach and damaging cabanas and scattering debris along the sand. An Albany, New York woman under arrest in what authorities say was a plot to kill lawmakers by setting off a bomb at the state capitol. Federal authorities say 35-year-old Jessica Bowie is facing federal terrorism charges.
18: As alleged, this defendant was radicalized online and spread messages of hate and violence against the American people.
16: Assistant U.S. Attorney for the Northern District of New York, John Sarcone. A U.S. aircraft carrier headed home to California now after a long deployment in the Middle East.
19: American sailors aboard the USS Abraham Lincoln are finally starting a 13,000-mile month-long journey back home to San Diego. They're being replaced in the Arabian Sea by the USS George Washington after a deployment that lasted 9 months instead of an expected 6, leading to complaints about quality of life and food aboard. This is happening as the Iran war enters a new phase, and that might mean no more big bombs.
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3: Central Indiana flood assessments. I'm Jarrett Lewis. Here's what's trending this hour. The governor says he's doing everything in his power to get as much help from the federal government as he can for the state and the Hoosiers dealing with flooded homes and damaged property.
4: They'll look to see if it reaches the threshold. We'll be very attentive to making sure if it's close, we get the benefit of the doubt. We got a good relationship with the administration.
3: Governor Braun was in Hamilton County on Thursday. Prosecutors in Monroe County are going to have to overcome he said scenario in a case involving a former IU student accused of rape. Jake McDaniel reports.
8: This rape case against Noah Apgar is one of two prosecutors have to try. The cases are separate because the evidence in each case has to stand on its own. Hoosier attorney Mario Masalamani says prosecutors will use both women's accounts to establish a clear pattern.
24: They're going to try and show the similarities. Could show that, hey, we don't just have one witness or victim, but we have two, and the way that he did it corroborates their testimony.
8: Both women claim Apgar strangled or confined them. Masalamani outlines what physical proof prosecutors need to back up those claims.
24: Regarding strangulation, were there marks on the necks of these victims? Are there any pictures of those marks? Is there any bruising?
8: An Apgar faces up to 16 years in prison if convicted. Jake McDaniel, 93 WIB.

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6: Now at 5, Friday Night Football returns in Muncie. But tonight's season opener will carry a much deeper meaning, a closer look at how two rival teams will honor a team killed in the flooding and the damage that Muncie Central is still working to repair.
7: Hundreds of Hoosiers are still picking up the pieces after historic flooding.
9: But it'll be compared to things like Katrina, North Carolina, Mystic Camp near Kerrville, Texas.
7: Hear more on the push for federal disaster aid and why officials say the road to recovery could be a long one.
6: Plus, a deadly crash in a remote part of Alaska now under investigation, but we're learning about the people killed and that plane's destination.
7: Also, a new move from the Trump administration could bring some relief at the pump. We'll show you the gasoline rule being eased and how prices in Indiana compare to the national average. We'll get to those stories in a moment. First, a look at the forecast as Hoosiers are set for a calm and dry day today. Good morning to you. I'm Lindy Thaxton.
6: And I'm Rafael Sanchez in for Scott Jones. What are you drinking? It smells so good.
7: Jim always gets excited as to what coffee I'm going to drink as well.
6: That?
7: It might be the fall one. I think it's the fall blend.
6: It smells like, I don't know.
7: I know, the fall blend.
10: Wait,
6: what does that mean?
10: Spices.
7: No, it's not that. It's not that. But he likes toffee nut when I make that one.
10: Yes, that's a good one. Okay. Cinnamon rolls. Good one.
7: Yes.
6: It's very like comforting.
7: I'll drink it like an hour when it cools down.
10: Right. Yeah.
7: But it smells
10: drink
7: nice.
10: A lot of coffee here on the road.
7: Yeah.
6: Hi, Jim. How you doing?
10: I'm doing great. Yeah, we're looking good out there right now to begin our morning. The only thing I want to point out, a little bit of patchy fog in a few locations. There was a touch of haze. You can kind of see it out on the city's west side. But again, here in downtown, not too bad. Once you get away from the city where we've cooled down and hit that dew point under clear sky, you can see up towards Muncie. They're at about a mile, under a half mile to down to a quarter mile in portions of Shelby County, Johnson County, Hancock County. As well, if you're heading north on 31 up towards Peru, it could be running into some pockets of fog and down towards Bloomington. No advisories at this time. We'll watch that closely. Again, the radar is dry, though. We're going to have a ton of dry weather for today and much needed. We'll have a beautiful afternoon, plenty of sunshine around. There will be a weak shower chance late afternoon. Something might dot the area. That's going to be about it. We're currently at 66 in downtown, 61 up the road in Frankfort. as we look to our day planner, 80 by 1 o'clock and a high today that tops out at 85. We'll have much more on your Saturday and Sunday coming up.
11: Jim, thank you so much. Time now is 5:03, and happening today, the first high school football game since historic flooding impacted so many Hoosiers across our state.
7: That game taking place in Delaware County. Fox 59's Kit Hanley's on her way to Muncie Central High School. First, she's joining us through the Fox 59 Drive Cam with just an update on some of the damage the school sustained and more on the special moment planned for tonight. Kit.
12: Yeah, Lindy and Raphael, good morning. Take a look at where we are. We actually just arrived to the Muncie Central campus, and we are taking a look at the beautiful stadium. The lights are on, and they are ready for the first Friday night lights of the season. But as we've been mentioning, this game goes far beyond football. It is all about community. Now, there will be a moment of silence before kickoff for 19-year-old Delta graduate Matthew Morey, who passed away in the flooding. Muncie Central Principal Chris Walker will also say a few words before Muncie Central and Delta High School face on the field. Then during the coin flip, each team will carry and display one of Matthew's Delta football jerseys. And after the game, people will be invited here onto the field to join in prayer. Now, the flooding caused so much devastation for so many, as we know. And here at Muncie Central, high water flooded the locker room and athletic offices, causing thousands of dollars in damage to equipment. Carpeting in the offices will also need to be replaced. But as we take a look at the stadium and the field right here, I can tell you that things are looking beautiful. It appears that the turf is ready for the players tonight. And officials tell me that the damage really could have been so much worse, as the river is right behind the school. Now, as for tonight, kickoff set for 7 p.m. And later this morning, I will be speaking with the team's head coach, Kyle Burish, about the special meaning behind tonight's game and how the community is really

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1: We will be with you every step of the way.
2: And saying in Noblesville, about 170 people needed to evacuate their homes at the height of the storm. The mayor says 14 families remain in shelters. Hundreds of volunteers are working to help each and every one in need in that community.
3: Now through September 13th, Indianapolis is suspending permit fees to help lower rebuilding costs after historic flooding. The move could provide some relief for homeowners as crews continue assessing damage across the city. They were in Broad Ripple and on Indy's northeast side yesterday. As floodwaters recede, officials say they're getting a clearer picture of the damage and working to make sure residents get the help they need to recover.
4: We want to make sure that anywhere that may have gotten impacted is accounted for and that we're collecting all of that data for FEMA. That's why it's important for us to come out and ask each individual owner what they experienced.
3: Crews will also continue monitoring creek levels there throughout the week.
2: More numbers on this Friday. So far, more than 20,000 Hoosiers applied for state assistance because of flooding, of course, impacted them in some way. And so far, out of the 20,000, no one has yet to receive any dollars from the state just yet. That could happen as early as next week. The director of the Indiana Department of Homeland Security says the state would normally give out money assistance during these storms after 90 days. But that 90-day rule, here's the good news. That 90-day rule is history. He says the state understands that money will need to go out earlier than that.
5: I want folks to know in Indiana that the state agencies that are involved, the local agencies, are going to be there until the job is done, and we're going to help you recover.
2: So let's connect you to services. You need to call 211 to report your damage and to apply for a state grant. You could be eligible for up to $5,000. Now, the request will take time to fill, as the state must also make sure that people getting those dollars are not committing fraud.
3: Happening today, volunteers are needed to help clean up one of Hamilton County's hardest hit park properties after historic flooding. Hamilton County Parks and Recreation is holding a cleanup at White River Campground in Cicero. It'll be this morning from 10 to noon. Volunteers will pick up sticks, clear mud and debris from fire pits, and clean signs and fencing. The event's open to people 18 and older, but you do need to register in advance, and you can find the registration link on the White River Campground Facebook page. All right, moving to the world of sports. The Colts are getting ready for their first home preseason game.
2: So coming up, how the team looked in their final Grand Park practice and what to expect when the Falcons come to Lucas Oil Stadium. I had racing on the
3: mind. Well, I was going to say, that is accurate. Special Olympics athletes are taking center stage in downtown Indianapolis today. Coming up, the basketball tournament, health resources, and Torch Run, bringing athletes and law enforcement together. Let's check in with Amber first, though.
6: Thankfully, we're not following any crashes at this time, so in pretty good shape if you are heading out in the next few minutes. Although Jim has been talking about areas of fog developing, so let's show you some in-dock cameras where we have the reduced visibility, including I-74 east of London Road. This is as you are approaching the Fairland area within Shelby County. So as you get closer to Shelbyville on I-74, you can see the reduced visibility at that location. So be prepared for thick fog. We're also seeing at I-69 near Cynthia Ann Road. Traffic still moving well on I-69 through that location. But we will keep an eye on not only the foggy conditions, but if any other traffic alerts are issued this morning.
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14: Deanna are under investigation.
15: Let's begin in Monroe County, where deputies responded to a crash at Starnes and Rees Road just before 8 last night. There's the map of this deadly crash. Investigators, they tell us that a Harley-Davidson motorcycle collided with a Ford Fusion. The 49-year-old motorcyclist from Bloomington died from his injuries. The 16-year-old driver of that car is cooperating with investigators.
14: A man is dead from a separate crash in Bartholomew County. State police say a 17-year-old girl crossed the center line on State Road 11 near County Road 800 South. This is just south of Waynesville. Her car collided nearly head-on with a car driven by 18-year-old Alparizio Martin Bartolome of Seymour. The front seat passenger died at the scene. He's been identified as 42-year-old Pasquale Baltazar Pasquale. Three others, including a 15-year-old passenger, were taken to hospitals.
15: Now to some national news developing right now. Recovery efforts in Western Alaska involving 8 people that were killed after a charter plane crashed, this at a remote radar site. The U.S. military says a civilian contracted aircraft was carrying 2 pilots and 6 passengers at the time. That plane took off from Anchorage, believed to have crashed yesterday afternoon while approaching the Cape New Haven long-range radar site. That's about 450 miles west of Anchorage. All 8 people on board, they were killed. That radar site, by the way, is part of a network used to track aircraft in Alaska's airspace and along its borders. The NTSB is investigating the crash.
14: The Trump administration is temporarily easing gasoline requirements in an effort to lower prices at the pump. The EPA issued an emergency fuel waiver yesterday, allowing E10 gasoline to be sold starting September 1st. That's 2 weeks earlier than originally planned. E10 gasoline is blended with 10% ethanol. The administration says the move could add hundreds of thousands of barrels of gasoline to the domestic supply each day, helping ease prices for drivers. And with that waiver now in effect this morning, taking a look at where gas prices stand right now. And according to AAA, the average price for regular fuel sitting at $4.10 a gallon. Of course, when it comes to Indiana, we still have the lowest price currently at $3.55 a gallon due to the state's gas tax being suspended. That ends, though, next month. Right now it's 5:14. Meteorologist Jim O'Brien is here taking a look around central Indiana.
16: Yeah, looking good out there to begin our Friday morning, guys. A lot of dry weather on the way headed into our afternoon and evening as well. Had a ton of dry weather yesterday afternoon, much needed. We'll continue with that again for today. Should be a fantastic sunrise. We are watching out for just a little bit of patchy fog in a few locations to begin our morning. Numbers will continue to kind of fluctuate, but in some locations, maybe down to a half mile. So just a heads up on that as you're heading out. Right now, we're not seeing any school delays due to the fog. We'll continue to kind of monitor it until sunrise. High pressure, our friend for today. Cold front off towards the north and west that arrives late tonight. and into early tomorrow morning. That's going to usher in much cooler air, it looks like, for the weekend, and a northwesterly flow. It's going to be breezy tomorrow. We'll have a few passing showers in the mix as well. But today, it looks pretty quiet. Back to seasonal. We'll warm it up into the mid-80s this afternoon before that front gets in here, as I mentioned, overnight tonight, early tomorrow morning. But really, ton of dry weather in the forecast as we're tracking thunderstorms across the upper Midwest, and some of that energy will be headed here, as I mentioned, on Saturday. 66, that's our current reading, a west to northwest wind currently at 3 miles an hour. So the winds are light, skies are clear, and we're close to that dew point, creating a lot of humidity. So it is a little sticky out there to begin our day. We're at 63 in Muncie, 65 in Bloomington, and 62 degrees up the road in Lafayette. So we are trending a little bit cooler, 2 degrees cooler in Muncie, 7 degrees cooler in Lafayette, and 1 degree cooler in Bloomington. So sunrise should be great, as I mentioned. Dry conditions hold right on through the remainder of the morning and into the afternoon. So if you got plans later on today, we have Live Golf underway, Indiana State Fair, Indians game tonight, Greek Fest tonight as well, Garth Brooks. So plenty to do here, certainly on your Friday, as I mentioned, and high school football as well later on this evening. So late in the day, you'll notice around 8 o'clock, late afternoon, early evening, we might see one or two blips on the radar. Not a big deal. I mean, we're talking a very small chance of a shower here late this afternoon, early evening. It's in and out quickly. Now, late tonight, early tomorrow morning, we'll start to see our rain chances going up a little bit more overnight into early tomorrow morning with that front arriving. Our UV index today still running very high at an 8, 20 minutes or less. As I mentioned, the State Fair rolls on Sunday, the last day. So if you are going to be heading out there for today, weather looks great. Sunscreen definitely needed. Highs later on this afternoon will top out at 85 degrees. High school football does look mainly dry. As I mentioned, can't rule out a passing limited shower chance going into the evening. Otherwise, we'll slide down into the 60s early tomorrow morning. Indians game tonight looks really good at Victory Field as well. All right, moving ahead to the weekend, just know there is going to be a slight shower chance or maybe an isolated storm in the mix tomorrow. Coverage still pretty low. Not everyone's going to be dealing with rain on Saturday, and Sunday looks to be really good, but much cooler. This is a northwesterly flow that's taking hold, and so highs only reaching the mid to upper 70s, it looks like, on Sunday, as we'll have all that sunshine around. We will cool down, though, not only in the afternoon, but in the overnights, down to the 50s, it looks like, early Monday morning, and upper 50s by Tuesday of next week. Raphael?
15: Hey, Jim, thanks. Amplify Bloomington addressing demand for space among entrepreneurs and innovators in that area. Inside Indiana Business host Gary Dick has all the details on this Friday morning.
9: Well, the Mill, a co-working space and business accelerator near downtown Bloomington, is marking renovations that really providing more space for local entrepreneurs. Upgrades include 35 more workspaces, new private offices, and collaboration space. The project also includes technology upgrades. The Mill is currently home to around 80 companies.
10: Well, it's, you know, not just going into an office and staring at a screen, but coming into a space that has a lot of communal opportunities, places to meet and run into folks from different companies with different ideas. It creates that kind of energy and synergy and often the creative collisions that lead to new companies, new products, and lots of collaborations.
9: The Mill is also launching AMP, a free monthly gathering of investors, founders, and community members focused on all industries. Well, Google plans to invest $10 million to support water sources, infrastructure, and access throughout Indiana. More than $1 million headed to Fort Wayne City Utilities to improve water reuse and operations at a plant there. The city is home to a $2 billion Google data center. In Miami County, Grissom Air Force Base, Air Reserve Base, is preparing to welcome back the Thunderbirds. The Grissom Air Show is happening next weekend, expected to draw 20 to 30,000 visitors a day over a two-day event. This weekend, Major Joni Fryer is my guest in studio with a preview of the event and the economic impact of the base. And we'll see you Sunday morning at 8 on CBS 4.
15: Gary, thanks so much. We'll see you then. Live Golf back in action. That's in Westfield today with a tight race at the top of that leaderboard.
14: Next, coming up, who's leading after round one and why the future of the Indiana event remains unclear.
15: And plus, historic flooding, as you know, taking a toll on farms all across Indiana. Coming up, the crops hardest hit and why farmers may not know the full extent of that damage for weeks.
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14: Today, day two of LIV Golf Indianapolis gets underway in Westfield.
15: That second round tees off at 12:15 at the Club of Chatham Hills, which is beautiful. Laurie Cantor enters the day at the top of the leaderboard after shooting an 8-under-62 in the opening round. Cameron Smith and Richard T. Lee are both one shot back at 7-under. Now, this all comes as the future of the tournament seems really unclear. This event was originally the individual championship, but with the final event of the season being canceled, the team champion will also be crowned. As you know, the concerts in Indy were also canceled, but that is not stopping fans from coming to watch their favorite players tee off.
23: Cool that Indianapolis gets to be the place where their season comes to an end, kind of leave a good taste in everybody's mouth with the season, hopefully going into next year for them.
15: Tickets are still available for the remaining 3 days of the tournament. But if you're unable to make it out to Chatham Hills today or this weekend, you can watch it right here on Fox 59. Our coverage starts at 2 this afternoon. That's why I'm here with you this morning. There'll be no 4 o'clock news because we'll be watching golf. On Saturday, it all begins at 11 a.m. Then for the final round, it will start at 2 p.m.
14: Also happening today, Special Olympics athletes from across Indiana are taking over Morris Bicentennial Plaza for a day of competition and community. The 3-on-3 Women's Unified Basketball Tournament runs from 9 a.m. to 2 p.m. Teams from 7 county programs will compete, with the top 2 finishers potentially earning invitations to a national tournament in Michigan in November. Athletes can also connect with local health partners about women's health. The event also includes the annual law enforcement torch run. Officers and Special Olympics athletes will take part in a 3-mile run through downtown beginning around 11:40 this morning.
15: Welcome to all the athletes. Have a great time. And tonight, the Indianapolis Indians are back in action at Victory Field. The The Indians host the Louisville Bats as they continue their six-game series. First pitch is set for 7:05 this evening. The game also kicks off what the team is calling Negro Leagues Weekend at the Vic. The team will wear special Indianapolis ABC's jerseys honoring the historic Negro Leagues Club. There will also be special activities celebrating the legacy of the ABC's and Negro Leagues baseball right here in Indianapolis. The team is also hosting Firework Friday after game tonight. That should be quite the sight. With it, they're also giving away I'm sure I get this right because it's a contest. I don't want the sales department calling me later. With this, we are giving away four packs of tickets to any Indians home game of your choice this season. That's
0: good. We do this a lot.
15: You guys are givers.
0: Mm-hmm, we are.
15: Wow.
0: This is one of our many contests.
15: You guys are givers, and I can only be a reader. To enter this, you have to go to fox59.com/contest. Good luck. And we're cutting down to the Colts' first home preseason game of the year. They take on the Falcons tomorrow at Lucas Oil Stadium in their second preseason game. Meanwhile, yesterday, as you know, marked the Colts' final practice at Grand Park in Westfield.
0: So the team will now move operations back to its headquarters on Indy's northwest side, and the team showed out for that final practice. Indy got the better of Atlanta for much of the joint session. With quarterback Daniel Jones looking sharp, head coach Shane Steichen had plenty of praise for his team when it was all said and done.
1: Camp's been good. It's like I said earlier, the back and forth with our offense and defense, I'm really pleased with where we're at. Obviously, we got some things to get cleaned up like always, but really pleased with everything. As far as today went, I love the way our guys finished that two-minute drive. Our one offense, our one defense, our two offense, our two defense. You know, this game's about finding ways to win at the end, and all four racks, you know, found a way at the end. So really pleased with that.
0: You can watch tomorrow's preseason game against Atlanta with our broadcast partners on CBS4. Pre-game coverage starts with the Blue Zone at 12:30 p.m. Kickoff from Lucas Oil set for 1 p.m.
15: A big sports weekend here and around the country in racing. IndyCar will make history at the nation's capital. That's happening this weekend as well.
0: Coming up, the potential for drivers to break records on the track tomorrow. Well, I mean, they're going to. It's the first one.
15: Right.
0: So, but more on that coming up.
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14: And now at 5:30, with historic flooding comes historic losses for the people of central Indiana, including those who work from the land. The financial loss some farmers are looking at after their fields flooded. Plus,
8: Hoosiers are making a difference, helping those impacted by the floods. Coming up, we're speaking with some volunteers about the difference they're making here in Connersville.
15: Hannah, thank you so much. It's been quite the year in weather, with flooding this month and a stunning number of tornadoes, with the latest tornado touchdown this week north of Indianapolis.
14: Speaking of formations, meteorologist Jim O'Brien is here to talk what this weekend's weather formations are forecasting. I wasn't sure where we were going with that for a second. You doing a cheer or what?
15: Can you do a cheer, Jim? I mean, are you
9: good?
15: I mean,
9: I was actually going to work on my golf game because
14: nice.
9: About it. Greenwood right now. Yeah. Great weather for today, guys. It should be a fantastic sunrise. We are dealing with a little bit of patchy fog to begin our Friday morning, but a great sunrise and a lot going on for today and right on through the weekend as well. So many outdoor plans. Greek Fest gets underway today. We have Live Golf, day two of that. We also have the State Fair rolling on until Sunday, and we've got high school football later on tonight. The list goes on and on. Indians at home. Quick look at the patchy fog out there in a few locations. Not too thick out there, at least not in downtown, and not thick enough to prompt any advisories. We continue to watch that. We're still roughly about an hour and a half away from sunrise. The radar is dry, though, and we're going to have plenty of dry weather for today. You can certainly see not much happening here across Indiana. We'll see a few clouds redevelop throughout the afternoon. Currently 66 at the airport here at the studio. We're at 64. Beech Grove checking in at 66 and Greenwood at 67. So we look to our forecast today. It will warm up. In fact, it's a little toasty seasonal afternoon. Look for a high that tops out at 85. Could see a late day shower chance. Anything we see very limited in coverage. We'll have much more near Saturday and Sunday coming up in a few minutes. Back to you guys.
15: Jim, thank you so much. Time now is 5:32. And happening now, people from all over the country are stepping up to help flood victims right here in our state.
14: That includes Cajun Navy Relief based in New Orleans. Fox 59's Hannah Fulman joins us live from Connersville this morning, showing us the impact these volunteers are leaving behind. And I see, Hannah, you have a live interview. Morning.
8: Good morning, Lindy and Raphael. It's crazy and incredible to see all of the support here in Connersville. Joining me now is Malia with the volunteer organization. How are we doing?
10: I'm good. I'm really tired, but we're doing really well this morning.
8: Well, thank you for waking up with us.
14: Yeah, we are definitely, I don't know, Hannah, if you can hear us, but the microphone stopped working, but we're going to fix it because we want to hear from her and hear what's going on there.
15: And isn't it great to see, though, the number of people coming from all over the country and right in Indiana as well, just coming together to help their fellow neighbors. So I think it's a good thing. And sometimes we have a little glitch here or there.
14: It happens. But
15: the weather is crazy out there, too, right? So everything has changed and people are just trying to deal with it. So we'll get back to it, but we love the joy that these groups bring to us.
14: So, I was born in Louisiana, so I was looking forward to hear from the... I moved here soon after, I don't remember any of it, but I thought, well, that's pretty cool.
15: Yeah, we'll get back to Hannah and to that great effort happening there in Connersville in a moment. Farmers across central Indiana have been hurt, as you know, by last week's historic flooding.
14: Now, in some areas, nearly entire crops were washed out. At Landis Farm in Daleville, the pumpkins and tomatoes were hit hardest. Owner Jesse Landis says he'll lose thousands of dollars in revenue. But it'll be hard to know the full extent of the damage until produce is harvested across the state within the next month or so.
11: It is. It's very discouraging. Very discouraging as you look at it. We're trying to plant some strawberries for next year. We have 7,500 plants right now that are sitting in boxes that we can't plant because it's so wet.
14: Well, a crop expert at Purdue saying the longer plants stay in the flooded areas, the more likely they are to deteriorate or become susceptible to rot or disease.
15: The Hoosiers are so generous, and we thank you already because Fox 59 and CBS4 are also partnering with our good friends over at Radio 1 and Kroger in support of the American Red Cross. 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That's where you, there you'll also find a list of other ways to volunteer or to donate to help our communities in need. Happening now all over the country, people are stepping up to help flood victims right here in Indiana. As
14: and
15: we know, they're giving.
14: And Hannah and her photographer were very quick. They fixed it already, so that's awesome. Let's get back to Fox 59's Hannah Fullman and try this again. Tell her thank you. Good morning.
8: Hey, thank you. I know it's 5:30 in the morning on a Friday. Sometimes our microphones just have some trouble. But you know what? We're not having trouble here this morning because we're having a great morning talking about volunteering. Tell me more about the organization and how we're helping Hoosiers in need.
10: Yeah, so we came in last Friday and was kind of seeing where we were needed in the community. And the United Cajun Navy has been doing wonderful in the community and been able to get volunteers out here and spreading the word through social media and just the word going rapidly and seeing everybody come out and be a part of the cleanup process and filling in wherever they is needed has been wonderful.
8: And I know we're here at the campground, one of the hardest hit areas. What have you seen in terms of destruction here? I know we have some photos, but just describe what you've seen.
10: Yeah, so actually, if you were to just walk through and not know that a flood was here, you would honestly think that a tornado was here because how quick the water was moving through the campground. Campers are flipped over, fences are completely torn down, all the decor is completely ripped apart. You wouldn't even think that it was a flood until you got in the houses and seen the water.
8: So sad and devastating to see, but it's also incredible to see everyone stepping up to help. What motivated you to kind of get involved and be here?
10: Yeah, so I've done a couple other disaster cleanups in other areas, and I've always just been a volunteer on the ground cleaning up, and then I was able to become a part of this organization, and actually now I'm a volunteer coordinator, and it's been a wonderful experience, and I cannot wait to be able to help many other people from here on out.
8: So tell me what the next few days are going to look like. I know we're heading into the weekend, and you say that's when the volunteers really start coming in.
10: Yeah, a lot of people aren't, they don't have to work on the weekends, so we actually see a really good turnout on weekends. I have big church groups coming in, construction crews coming in, and then just single individuals that are able to be here. The amount of time my phone has rang this week has been crazy, just asking where they're needed and what they can do and what they can bring. I'm averaging about 250 phone calls a day, so it's been a crazy experience, but I'm grateful to be a part of it.
8: And as an Indiana native, how cool is it to see all of this support coming in?
10: Yeah, it's been breathtaking. It takes your breath away just seeing all the people pour in and them wanting to help. It's being able to see a community actually be what it's meant to be and being a community and everyone coming together for one purpose, and that's to get Connersville exactly how it was before this happened.
8: Thank you so much. And Lindy and Raphael, we're actually going to be speaking with the owner of the campground in the next hour to get a better idea of the destruction here and how more people are coming to clean up this weekend. For now, reporting live in Connersville, Hannah Fullman, back to you.
14: Appreciate it, Hannah. Thank you. And the National Weather Service confirming a tornado touchdown in Delaware County Wednesday night. It happened just after 5:30 on State Road 332. The National Weather Service ranking the tornado as EFU strength, meaning no surveyable damage was recorded. Well, it's 5:38, and Fast Times and Faster Cars will be in Washington, D.C. this weekend.
15: So when and where you can watch America's Freedom 200 IndyCar race tomorrow, we'll let you know.
14: If you found yourself on a sinking ship at sea, what would you grab before getting off the boat? Well, two fishermen, they were able to grab the perfect thing to help them survive. We'll tell you what it was and what increased their level of survival, Amber.
0: All right, we're still not following any crashes at this time, thankfully, on the interstates. But just a reminder, Hazeldale Parkway going to be closed for the long term, just south of 106th Street, rather. That closure is between 116th Street and 96th Street. Also, off of 106th Street between Gray Road and Hazeldale Parkway. To avoid that closure, you want to use Keystone Parkway and Allisonville Road. We are seeing areas of thick fog in some of our outlying counties. That's a live look at I-74 east of London Road. It is difficult to see out there, so you may need to factor in more time on your drive with this NDOT camera. And also picking up on thick fog at I-69 near Cynthia Ann Road.

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8: We're going to make the best we can to give a show to you all. And, you know, I can't wait to get out there.
7: The special site is part of the unique pageantry surrounding race weekend. But this weekend won't just showcase IndyCar and its drivers. It's also providing a unique platform for Indiana. The 1.7-mile long track twisting through seven turns covers 250 miles, making it the longest IndyCar street race ever. Top speeds on the straightaway, otherwise known as Pennsylvania Avenue, headed for the U.S. Capitol, should reach 185. Along the way, drivers will flash by historic American buildings and landmarks like the Washington Monument.
9: Obviously, all the Smithsonian buildings, many of them are inside the racetrack, Air and Space Museum. A lot of those museums are surrounded by racetrack right now. So a lot of the things we think of when we come to Washington, D.C. are either right next to or inside the racetrack itself.
7: And President Trump is expected to drop the green flag, and he's also expected to do an interview with Fox Motorsports announcer Jamie Little Raphael, who will be joining Daniel and Angela at 7:40 this morning.
10: That's
7: kind of
10: cool. I think I can go 185 on 465 at 2 in the morning. What do you think? We should have the 465 Grand Prix at 2 in the morning. At 2 in the morning, no one's there. State police, I apologize. I had to get to work. You can watch the Freedom 250 on Fox 59. Coverage starts at 11:30 Sunday morning. And join us tonight. This is a cool special, 30 minutes. We always do some cool stuff around these parts, highlighting the excitement behind the first ever Freedom 250, Racing the Capitol, a Fox 59 original that airs tonight right here at 7:30 on Fox 59. And let's listen. Look, we have so much money here. Let's take you to Washington. Look at this, a road trip on us. Southwest Airlines, welcome aboard. This is Washington, D.C. We're preparing for this weekend's race, but there's a chance. Well, why do we have to be
11: It's small.
10: Why do I have to say that?
7: Small.
11: It's small.
10: Yeah. Rain. Come
11: there
10: on.
11: There is a chance on
10: Jim,
11: Sunday out.
10: You're better than that.
11: The nation's capital.
10: Jim.
11: We're talking mid to lower 80s, and they can race on that. It's road course.
7: Yeah,
11: so,
7: that'll be good.
11: Yeah. You know, a little
7: we'll see some rooster tails.
11: Rooster tails shooting up would be kind of cool.
7: Uh-huh.
11: So we'll see. Again, it's a limited chance going into Sunday, so just know that. It should be a fantastic race. Really looking forward to seeing that in downtown D.C. All right, quick look at what's happening around the area to begin our morning. Quiet and dry, maybe a touch of patchy fog at a few locations to begin our morning. Downtown looks good, but once you get away from the city, I know we've had reports of fog up towards Muncie, Hancock County, Shelby County, Rush County, down through Johnson County. So there is a little bit of touch of patchy fog at begin our morning, but that will burn up quickly. We're going to have plenty of sunshine around for today. High pressure nudging in. We are watching a cold front off towards the north and west. That gets here tonight, late tonight, after midnight, into early tomorrow morning. And that's going to usher in a cooler flow of air, it looks like, going into our upcoming weekend. As you'll notice on the satellite and radar map, not much happening across Indiana. Very quiet start to the morning. We are tracking already a few thunderstorms along that front back out towards central Wisconsin. And that front, as I mentioned, will not be a factor until early tomorrow morning. We're currently at 66 degrees and dry, 63 currently in Kokomo, 64 down in Bloomington, 63 in Muncie. So good start to the morning. No need for a jacket. Nice and mild. A little sticky out there heading into the afternoon. Plenty of sunshine. We'll jump ahead on our future cast. This is around 4 o'clock today. Look at all the dry weather. Plenty of sunshine, as I mentioned, around. Now, there could be a very limited shower chance that pops up late afternoon, early evening. It's around 7 o'clock tonight. You might see a blip or two on the radar, but really about 90% of the state, if not more, is going to stay dry throughout the entire afternoon and evening. Really no need for the umbrella. It is such a low chance, late afternoon, early evening. Looking ahead to our UV index, running at an 8 today, 20 minutes or less. That starts around 10 a.m. And with that sunshine around for today, we're going to heat up. We'll get back up into the mid-80s. I think our high today should top out at 85 degrees, which is where we should be for late August. Now, high school football, that gets underway tonight. Should be a great evening for that. A little warm in the stands, especially if you're out there in that sun. But we will start to cool back down into the 60s, it looks like, early tomorrow morning. Now, tomorrow there is a shower chance around or an isolated storm. I still think a lot of dry weather is in the forecast on Saturday. It will be breezy, and the entire weekend does look cooler than normal highs both days into the upper 70s. Our seven-day forecast looks very good for the early start of next week as well. I mean, Sunday, Monday, Tuesday, Wednesday, really four straight days of dry weather across the state. 77, then we'll go 78 on Monday. Overnight lows in the 50s as well. A good time to open up the windows over the weekend as those dew points really start to drop and that air feels much cleaner for late August. A bit unusual. Guys, over to you.
10: Jim, thank you so much. But first, Jim, it is Furry Friday. This photo, we did not get a name for this little precious kitten. But the caption says, "It's hot out there, Dad. Drink more water."
7: That is so cute.
10: I like that.
7: These two are so stinking cute. Their caption says, "Louie just loves his big sister, Sophie. These little angels are both rescues. Hashtag adopt." If you want to see your pet on TV, let us know. You can submit their picture, a little bit about them, on our website, fox59.com/contest. We'll be right back.
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10: Top stories this morning. Two teens arrested earlier this month are now being charged as adults in a Marion County courtroom.
7: Well, the two are allegedly involved in that jewelry heist involving the Venezuelan-based theft gang Tren de Agua. You may remember this. The 16-year-old and 17-year-old are currently being held in jail without bond. So this group reportedly robbed a jewelry store at gunpoint on August 10th. They tied people up with zip ties. It led to a car chase on I-65 spanning three counties. A pit maneuver stopped their getaway car. The suspects ran away before eventually getting caught by police.
10: Now let's take it to Johnson County. A choir booster at a high school in Whiteland is charged with felony theft, accused of stealing $90,000. Police charged 39-year-old Latoya Mason of Greenwood with felony theft. Right now, there's an active warrant for her arrest. Mason served as the choir treasurer for Whiteland Community High School until school officials, they noticed the missing money and called for an official investigation. If convicted, she could face between 6 months and 2.5 years in prison.
7: We are experiencing a record-setting month for rain for Indianapolis. The average we see in the month of August for the Circle City is 3.2 inches of rain. So far this month, we've had 7.14 inches of rain, almost twice as much.
27: Wow.
7: This month now stands as the sixth wettest August on record for Indianapolis. Well, hey, new this morning, two shipwrecked fishermen in Mexico have been rescued after spending 5 days adrift in a large cooler.
10: So focus on the bullseye. The Mexican Navy says they found the two in the Pacific Ocean during that search and rescue operation about 150 miles off the coast. Here are more details. The pair, ages 32 and 53, had set out on a fishing boat before all trace of them was just lost. The younger of the two fishermen saying a wave hit their boat in the middle of the night and they didn't have enough time to grab anything. He said they barely had enough time to empty the cooler and jump inside.
7: Well, that was a smart thought to grab that, though, if you can get one thing, because it floats.
10: I'm just glad they're okay, right?
7: Mm-hmm.
10: That is some wow moment.
7: Tight quarters.
10: Tight quarters. So ahead this morning, useful innovation or the uncanny valley?
7: We'll show you the newest series of companion robots. You could soon see at your neighbor's dinner table. Okay.
10: That is kind of creepy, to be honest.
7: So is the framing.
10: Yeah, yeah. But first, Fox 59 wants to wish you, listen, Happy birthday to you. Where's Stevie Wonder to sing for us? This is Keely, right? Your message says, Happy birthday, Keely. Have a fun day.
7: We hope you have the best birthday, Keely. If you have a wish to share, let us know. It's fox59.com/happybirthday.

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1: You bet, Daisy. 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And might I say, your purple tie really pops with your vest.
0: Thanks. 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
4: Good Friday morning. Coming up in a couple of minutes, Governor Mike Braun talking about damage related to the storm. He was in Noblesville yesterday, but he's talking about all over Indiana what two teenagers did and how it may cost them their freedom. What the First Lady is saying about Hoosier schools and what happened to the Indiana Fever's winning streak. Could it
1: 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From the Price Point Comfort Mitsubishi Electric Studios, 93 WIBC, WIBC HD1 Indianapolis. It's 6 o'clock. What went wrong? I'm Dave Anthony, Fox News. That's the question for investigators the day after a small plane crashed in western Alaska.
21: At a remote radar site, killing everyone on board. Two pilots, six passengers were on that plane. This incident happened at Cape Newenham, and the jet took off from Anchorage. Cause of this crash being investigated by the FAA and the NTSB.
1: Fox's Todd Pyro, the U.S. Army Corps of Engineers, chartered that flight, put out a statement that two of the eight people killed were Army Corps employees. Hours after announcing a plan, he called Economic D-Day to put a financial hurt on Iran. President Trump went on ABC radio telling his former lawyer, Michael Cohen's show.
22: The Navy's gone. The Air Force is gone. The leadership is gone. Part of the problem is so many of the leaders are gone. It's not easy to make a deal. Nobody knows who's leading.
1: This as talks are stalled over Iran's nuclear program and Strait of Hormuz shipping. A Pentagon casualty count since the conflict with Iran started shows in addition to 14 American deaths, more than 750 troops have been wounded. Some troops have been deployed in this conflict are getting a much talked about break. Fox's Peter Ducey.
23: American sailors aboard the USS Abraham Lincoln are finally starting a 13,000-mile month-long journey back home to San Diego. They're being replaced in the Arabian Sea by the USS George Washington after a deployment that lasted 9 months instead of an expected six, leading to complaints about quality of life and food aboard.
1: A New York woman is behind bars facing terror charges. She's accused of plotting to bomb the state capitol in Albany.
24: Her name, Jessica Bowie, a 35-year-old Albany resident who converted to Islam 5 years ago, now charged with starting her plot last month. Prosecutors say Bowie bought items to build a bomb at a nearby Home Depot, including getting nails, and she planned to put the bomb inside a DoorDash bag.
1: That's Fox's Eric Sean. 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
1: They're counting every penny they spend. 66 degrees and a clear radar in downtown Indianapolis on this Friday morning. A river flood warning still in effect until midnight for the Ravenswood neighborhood between 71st and 75th right around Keystone. Minor flooding they're concerned about along the White River. Good morning. I'm Ryan Hedrick. Here's what's trending at 6:02. Governor Mike Braun was in Carmel and in Noblesville Thursday looking at flood damage. He also talked about the ongoing power outages affecting tens of thousands of Hoosiers.
25: In the Northwest, which is a part that still has 65,000 that have been without electricity, it's getting down to the stuff that's tougher to reconnect.
1: During his flood assessment Thursday in Noblesville, Mayor Chris Jensen told Braun the damage is around $10 million so far. Jensen says the city is keeping track of every dollar they spend on flood damage and recovery. Two teenagers accused of trying to pull off a $2 million jewelry heist in Indianapolis are being charged as adults. Police say the teenagers are members of a Venezuelan gang. Both faced felony charges of armed robbery, criminal confinement, resisting law enforcement, and unlawful handgun possession. The attempted heist on August 10th led to a high-speed chase and a pit maneuver on I-65. An announcement from First Lady Melania Trump, including an Indiana connection, Jarrett Lewis explains.
26: Speaking at the Rose Garden on Thursday, the First Lady said that a $2 million gift from both IndyCar and Fox Corporation to her Fostering the Future initiative will help fund scholarships at both Indiana and Purdue University.
27: Together, they expand a national network of 26 universities that prepare our foster youth to shape America's growth.
26: The announcement comes as IndyCar drivers are getting ready to race through D.C. this weekend in the Freedom 250 Grand Prix. 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
1: The Indiana Fever came up short against the Dallas Wings last night, 91-85. Kelsey Mitchell scored 37 points, but the loss ended the Fever's five-game winning streak. I'm Ryan Hedrick, on the level, on the go, and at WIBC.com. Traffic and weather together next on a Friday morning. It's
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1: Six oh four.
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3: The cleanup stuff, the work stuff, this has been really something else to watch across the state. But Hazeldell's going to be closed for a while. And just know that. And if you need any extra help, Matt will come to your house and personally carry you to work.
4: Yeah, I'm doing the bridge inspections, you know.
3: Nice.
4: Yeah, I'm going to figure out whether or not they need to rebuild that bridge or they can repair it. I think they're going to have to rebuild the bridge there, in all seriousness.
3: And to do those inspections, he got himself one of those fake extra large gag magnifying glasses, so he can look.
4: I don't even
3: need it.
4: I've got a flashlight on my iPhone. I just use that. You know, it's,
3: you know what?
4: Yeah.
3: Problem averted. Everything's gonna be fine.
4: God bless you guys up there. Seriously.
3: Right there, please. Let me tell you, that's just annoying. You got people are on the river there, River Road. They are still out of their houses. It's Anderson, Cambridge City, that's where. And 65,000 people, your Governor Braun, still without power, Northwest Indiana? That's nuts. That's madness. But if 200-plus light poles went down through the storms, they do have to get put back up, and that's just time. The real question is, has every power company and person who can help with this, have they been dispatched to Northwest? And if not, what the hell are we doing? 66 degrees in the American Standard Cooling Weather Center. The time is 6:08.

world and in any other place, I do not talk about the Lindsey Clancy story. It's just not where I live and breathe, and I don't know how I have anything else to say about a woman who killed her three kids. Tony Katz, 93 WIBC, good morning. The unique things about this story, postpartum psychosis, which is different than postpartum depression, which can happen to women after giving birth. Text messages to her mother about not feeling well, feeling angry, worried about the kids, concerned about herself and doing something to the kids. She killed her, told her husband to go pick up dinner, killed her three kids, tried to kill herself. Husband comes back, bodies. I mean, it's just a crazed story. Maybe more crazed is all of the women who are coming out to support her. They're supporting other women through this difficult time. I don't know how what the reaction is. I've seen every reaction across the board. The argument of, well, it's possible because this happens to women and we just have to accept that. I'm not there. Not there in the slightest. You can tell me she heard voices. Maybe she did. These things don't happen often, so let us be thankful for that. But rallying to her cause, like they did for Luigi Mangione, this murderous lowlife loser. Is this just liberal women? Again, we're going to say there's something really wrong with liberal women, because there is something really wrong with liberal women. And we're going to prove that with a story out of Westfield and a 17-year-old. Don't tell me this woman is some kind of influencer. Stop it. But we're going to celebrate the murder of three kids, because in the end, she killed her three kids. That's

0: That's the story. And no matter the anything else, you deal with the consequences of that. And societally, we usually set some kind of punishment for the murder of children. But we're going to now have an argument of it's understandable and women are going to support her and you don't understand. Nah. Nah, we go down this road. We've already said about a million things. There's no coming back. I don't know how you come back from that. Oh, Tony, you're a man. You don't know. I know. Sorry. I know. Postpartum depression? No, I don't know. Depression? I do know. You killed your three kids. If it's not a crime anymore, because you could say, I had the SADS, which is, yes, a generalized take. Well, then, gosh. You're going to find that a lot of people want to use very interesting defenses. Tony Katz, 93 WIBC.
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0: 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Matt Bear is in the WIBC Traffic Center. What's going down?
10: Hey, good morning, Tony. Looking at northbound 65 coming down to Johnson County, and we have a 13-minute trip from State Road 44 to 465 on the south side. No delays, no interruptions. And then you get into that ugly work zone from 465 up to Washington Street. Right now we're moving up to speed. Expect slowdowns as the morning progresses. 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I'm Matt Bear with traffic on the fives. 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
0: We have got, what is it? What do we have? We have 66 degrees in the American Standard Cooling Weather Center. The time is.
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0: USS George Washington is relieving the USS Abraham Lincoln. As we said, Tony Katz, 93 WIBC, good morning. This is what they said was going to come. This is not surprising to anyone anywhere. And the more we know about the stories of, oh, look at the terrible and awful and deplorable conditions, not so much the story. Not so much the story. I spoke with Major Mike Lyons, U.S. Army military analyst, retired, and I think I've got it queued up in the right spot, talking about the Abraham Lincoln and what we were told versus the reality of being on a combat mission. And anything else, you served, you have commanded. When you see stories like this, do you believe in investigation first, or do you believe in, oh, I know exactly what this is, and some people need to be thrown out of the military?
1: Yeah, I wouldn't say thrown out of the military, but Tony, the military, like the civilian world, has people in their ranks that are problems and create problems and stir things up. I called it the 5% rule when I was in command. And the bottom line is, of 120 men that I had in my unit, there was always six or seven of them that were going to be a problem. They were overweight. They were complaining. They didn't want to do what they wanted to do. And even when I got somebody out of that, somebody came back in it. So there's always going to be a problem. So unfortunately, I asked my son, who's deployed and has done this before, and he says, could you imagine if you were in Desert Storm and you had a bunch of E4s that had phones and they were posting back to their wives and complaining to their parents about how bad things were? Because, yeah, we did eat MREs for 6 days in a row. And, yes, we had – the conditions were very challenging at times, which is why my personal motto is endure the hardship, because everybody that signs up for the military knows that's going to happen. So, unfortunately, that story got overblown. And it got to the point where it really hurts morale, and you don't think that the Iranians used that as propaganda. And it's just a shame, once again, that it was used by politicians, it was used by the media, and it's designed to dump on the president, once again, that we don't recognize that there's always going to be a challenge in that environment, but it's surely not the same challenge. How's it like to be a Russian soldier that gets scooped off the street, put in 2 weeks basic training, and life expectancy on the front is 20 minutes? How'd you like to be that guy? None of that. Protection of the force and taking care of our soldiers and sailors, number one priority with our country. Everybody feels it, and it's a shame that a few have ruined it for everybody else.
0: Let's now go through some questions that I have, and I'd like to hear what answers you have. A standard deployment, to the extent that you know what a standard deployment is for an aircraft carrier,
1: yeah.
0: What is that? What time frame is that?
1: Yeah, 8 or 9 months. There's 11 carriers, 10 to 11 carriers we have at any given time. You'll go out 8 or 9 months. And it's not just the carrier. It's the destroyers, the cruisers. It's the whole battle group that goes with it. So it's, 10 to 12,000 or so total sailors. Now, they get ports of call. There's places where the carriers go and the sailors can go visit places. My son deployed, got to the Middle East, went to Israel, went to places in the Mediterranean. It is kind of an exciting life on some level. Now, so you're not sitting on that ship necessarily for 9 months. Unfortunately, though, in the Lincoln right now, because it's in a combat zone, they haven't had the ports of call that they normally would get in certain places. Because, again, an aircraft carrier just can't go anywhere. It's got to go to certain spots. Okay. So that's kind of part. So that's part of the challenge that they've had there. This has not had the ports of call that they normally get on a typical deployment. It's not a vacation by any means, but they do get times when they get off the ship and they get to go see things and get to enjoy the life and get to project power besides being on that ship.
0: So that's the normal deployment, and it is understood that if you are in actual combat, you might not be able to get all the ports of call. Every sailor on that ship understands that that's the way it's going to be?
1: For sure, and they recognize the importance of it. There's, there's the destroyers, the cruisers, all the other ships are out there too. The conditions on those carriers are a lot better in some ways than some of those other ships because there's about 5,000 pilots and mechanics and all kinds of folks that make that aircraft carrier go. It's a small city for all practical purposes on what it does and what it does and how it projects power and how important that job is. But again, they recognize the fact that it's 24/7. One thing about the military, it is 24/7. They've got to run 12-hour cycles. They're making sure soldiers are getting and sailors are getting sleep. It's all part of the process.
0: Now let's move on to the food conversation. the same meal day after day after day was some of the complaints back to family back home. Yeah. I when I say to you, I would assume they were eating MREs, right. meals ready to eat. I wasn't joking. I right. didn't know the level of – I remember when the political left was complaining that they got lobster. And yeah, now they're right, complaining that they're having, right. what was it, hot dogs or corn dogs 5 days yeah. in a row? Talk right. to me about the food situation.
1: So, again, there's three kind of levels of rations. There's fresh food, which the Navy does a really good job at resupplying. The Navy's got resupplying ships that are travel with the carrier groups that get them fresh food, that they go off ports and they are allowed to dock and they bring that food. So they're called like A rations. Those are, you know, fresh food for all practical purposes. However, there's these B rations, which are dehydrated, or there's, you know, think about powdered eggs or things like that. They're a little bit better. They're still served hot. They're still paleable. But they have a longer shelf life. Think macaroni and cheese and things like that. And then there's C rations, those MREs, those last things that you just, you know, you can just eat those. Having eaten them for 2 weeks straight in combat, you got to do what you got to do. So again, we're projecting something that's really not a problem. What the Navy does is balance them. I don't think any of the sailors are eating C rations, frankly. They're eating MREs. They're not, I think they're eating the B rations and the A rations, and maybe they don't get resupplied on the fresh food as often, but they're eating those B rations, which is just as well.
0: That's just some of my conversation with Major Mike Lyons. I'll have that up at WIBC.com. The video will be up momentarily. If you follow me on YouTube, Tony Katz, just look for that. You can also go to TonyKatz.com. We'll get the videos up there as well. So that is the story of the Abraham Lincoln, which had the left all in a tizzy. We said it here. Just because the New York Times is reporting it doesn't mean I believe it at all. Doesn't mean you should believe it at all. It's the New York Times. Why would I ever? Why would anyone? But it was a story that was meant to inflict pain politically and did not have any connection to reality. It is about, yes, indeed, some complaining sailors. How dare you say that about our service members? Because of some service members, it needs to be said of. There are some bad cops, too. The left has no problem talking about bad cops unless they're a Capitol Police officer on January 6th, in which case they're all perfect, including the murderer one. Tony, you can't say that. Said it, meant it, not apologizing for it. But now we've got the relief of the Lincoln with the George Washington. This leaves no carrier in the Pacific, which has its own issues. Now, if you don't believe in the United States military as a deterrent to bad actors, okay. Well, you can believe like J.D. Vance. Well, I'm not 100% sure on that one. It's just in no other place does he believe in deterrence. As a matter of fact, he thinks the top priority regarding Iran is keeping oil prices low. And it was the president who publicly contradicted him to say the pressing matter is making sure Iran doesn't get a nuclear weapon. That's a story. No one wants to talk about it on the right, but oh, that's a story. As for the Abraham Lincoln, there are some people who need to be dealt with. Major Lyon says no one has to be removed from the military. If you say so, I don't see it that way, but I'll take your word for it, sir. Matt Bear's got traffic on the fives. Matty, what's going on?
2: What's up, Tony? Looking at the south side, northbound 65 has slowed down from Raymond Street up to the south, but that is a construction zone and continues to slow up to the Washington Street exit. 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I'm Matt Bear with traffic on the fives. 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
10: No one survived Thursday's crash. It's 66 degrees, clear radar in downtown Indianapolis. It's not going to rain, looking pretty good on this Friday morning. I'm Ryan Hedrick. Here's what's trending at 6:30. 8 people are dead after a charter plane crashed Thursday while approaching a remote radar site in western Alaska.
11: The civilian contracted plane carrying 2 pilots and 6 passengers had taken off from Anchorage and went down near Cape Newenham Long Range Radar Site Airport, about 450 miles west of Anchorage. The site is part of a network of remote radar stations monitoring aircraft in and around Alaska's airspace. Military personnel who responded to the scene are calling the crash a devastating loss and said their priority is supporting the victims' families, friends, and teammates. The NTSB is investigating.
10: That's Fox's Ted Linder reporting. The woman accused of planning an attack on the New York Capitol building has terrorist ties. The FBI says Jessica Bowie is a 35-year-old Albany woman, pledged her allegiance to ISIS online before buying bomb-making materials earlier this month from a hardware store. The FBI says she began planning to detonate a bomb at the Capitol in July, discussing her plans with FBI informants. The trial of a Massachusetts mother accused of killing her children continues today.
12: The defense in the Lindsey Clancy trial could rest as soon as today, according to her attorney, Kevin Reddington. Clancy is accused of killing her three young children, all under age six, at her family's home in a Boston suburb in January 2023. She has pleaded not guilty. Reddington has argued that she was suffering from postpartum psychosis when she strangled the children and then attempted to take her own life by jumping out a second-story window. She remains paralyzed from the waist down.
10: Fox's Tanya J. Powers. IndyCar and Fox Corporation are donating $2 million to fund scholarships at both IU and Purdue University as part of the First Lady's Fostering the Future initiative. Speaking at the Rose Garden Thursday, here's Melania Trump.
13: Together, they expand a national network of 26 universities that prepare our foster youth to shape America's growth.
10: And the announcement comes as IndyCar drivers getting ready to race through Washington this weekend in the Freedom 250 Grand Prix. I'm Ryan Hedrick on the Level on the Go and at WIBC.com. Traffic, weather, and sports together in 2.5 minutes. 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
14: This is Inside Indiana Business Radio. I'm Gary Dick. Governor Mike Braun is calling on Maryville-based Northern Indiana Public Service Company to, quote, pick up the pace on efforts to restore power to tens of thousands of customers who remain without power due to last week's severe storms. More than 70,000 people are still in the dark as of Thursday afternoon. Braun made his comments in an interview that will air this weekend on Inside Indiana Business Television.
15: I think NIPSCO needs to pick up the pace because we've given them National Guard help, all of our agencies. They need to call on maybe other utilities. That's a long time in the middle of summer. Yeah. So the easy part would have been the easy reconnects where there weren't trees all over the place.
14: Officials in Bloomington are marking completion of a renovation project at the mill, a co-working space and business accelerator in the city's trades district. Amplify Bloomington, which operates the mill, said the project adds about 30 workspaces, three new private offices, and a rebuilt event space. CEO John Fernandez, a former mayor of Bloomington, tells Inside Indiana Business the project is part of an ongoing effort to address demand for space among entrepreneurs. From the state's number one source for Indiana business news, you're listening to Inside Indiana Business Radio.
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17: To be employed, to be honest with you, I'm a blind veteran or highly visually impaired veteran seeking the opportunity to become employed. 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
2: Yeah, we have areas of fog up until 9 a.m., so watch out for that, especially if you are in the rural areas. I'm looking at northbound 65 South Side, and we have stop-and-go traffic from Keystone up to Washington Street because of road construction delayed right now. 3 minutes. 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I'm Matt Baer with Traffic on the Fives. 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
0: Business, you say?
2: Business. No, you didn't say it right. It's business.
0: Oh, I didn't say it right.
2: Yeah, that's, yeah, you gotta do the thing. Come on, man.
0: Okay. Yeah, I don't do sound effects.
2: It's not a sound effect.
0: Right? You wanna hear my impression of a harp?
2: Yeah, that would be great. Wow, you sound like a great harp.
0: Thank you. Thank you. I've been practicing that all week.
2: Ryan, was that not a great harp or what?
10: That was a great harp. And he means business.
2: Thank you. Thank you very much.
0: Well, when you do it, it sounds weird.
2: Oh, come on.
0: No, Matt does it like a professional, Ryan. Yeah. I don't know.
18: Oh, come on.
19: No, I'm an amateur. I got to admit.
18: Oh, stop it.
0: Guy gets one Marconi nomination. Look at him. All of a sudden, he thinks he's Rich Little.
19: Man, we mean business.
18: Fantastic. That was beautiful.
0: I'm the Shecky Green of Indianapolis. Watch out, everybody.
18: Hey, by the way, we're going to win.
0: Oh, yeah.
19: Yeah. We're channeling it right now.
0: Right?
18: You're going to be a nominee. We're going to win.
0: Trust me, that's my nightmare.
18: For a podcast.
0: I'm telling you right now, Eat, Drink, Smoke, never been nominated. Supporting Sobriety, nominated. Marconi, Best Podcast in America. Oh, those awards are in October. And if they win, I got it. Pizza Wing Party, it is happening. And you are invited.
18: Woo!
0: Right? Nobody tell Nigel. We just did.
18: All right.
0: Yeah, we only have so much space.
18: I'm out.
0: I have no idea what the temperature is. Figure that out for yourself. It's the American Standard Cooling Weather Center. Ryan Hedrick has sports.
20: Tony, good Friday morning. The Indiana Fever saw their five-game winning streak come to an end last night, falling 91-85 to the Dallas Wings. Head coach Stephanie White says the Fever have to play better defense.
21: We've improved on the defensive end, but we've got to continue to grow, you know, in those areas. You know, we got to finish plays. 12 second chance points in the second half when we're trying to make a comeback. I mean, all those possessions matter. At the end of the day, it's a possession game. 50-50 balls, offensive rebounds, turnovers, free throws and dead balls.
20: Kelsey Mitchell tied her season high with 37 points. Fever road trip continues tomorrow against the New York Liberty. The Indiana high school football season gets underway tonight. The Indianapolis Colts played preseason football Saturday against the Atlanta Falcons. And in Major League Baseball, the St. Louis Cardinals rallied for 6 runs in the 9th to beat the Cincinnati Reds 10-9. Sports brought to you by Ball State Athletics. I'm Ryan Hedrick on the Level on the Go and at WIBC.
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0: By now, you've probably heard this story about this sports reporter for the Seattle Times who was writing a story involving the trans madness. He had gotten the perspective of two female student athletes opposed to competing against men. Tony Katz, 93 WIBC. Good morning. Great to be with you. And the Seattle Times said, we're not going to run this. So he said, I quit. His name is Matt Calkins, C-A-L-K-I-N-S. I don't know him, and I don't know anything about his work. He quit. I'm done here. Well, I mean, that was enough. I mean, you saw him interviewed by Katie Pavlich on News Nation last night. I believe it's the New York Post that ran the story today. Quite literally, the story that the Seattle Times did say they weren't going to run. He put out on the X there, on Twitter, it was one of several pieces of mine that had been spiked, and I no longer felt like I could properly do my job as a columnist. Then you have to go. That is absolutely correct. I don't know how many people do that. I do not know how many people are willing to say, if I can't speak, I'm not showing up. I'm not having a part of this. I can't. Can't be a part of it at all. Gotta respect it. Gotta respect it. I heard things went well for the vice president, speaking of people who are like, hey, I did what I had to do. Vice President Pence was in Indianapolis speaking at the Historical Society. I was supposed to have a meeting downtown, and then I was going to head over to it. The meeting got moved up here, and I did not make it. So I apologize for that. But the meeting was about the future, and I got to focus on the things I got to focus on first. Good for him is still getting out there, and there's going to be this really interesting divide that's going to happen politically, guys. Just so we understand. Just like we see people who still want to support the not only the abuse of children, but still want to pretend that somehow boys and girls sports is just fine and it's no big deal and it's not a story and why are you making it a story and it's all a culture war. You bet it's a culture war and we're going to win and they're frauds and they have to lose. But there's going to be one in a post-Trump world. And if everyone doesn't understand what Mike Pence is doing, he's setting up for that. As a candidate, I really doubt it. As a kingmaker, I can absolutely see it. Being able to donate to candidates and pushing policy, yes. Yes, yes, yes. Because there is a clear want for a counterbalance to what J.D. Vance might bring. And you say to me, Tony, how dare you? No. It's already out there. It doesn't mean that it's Pence that they desire. Just recognize that the post-Trump world is already here. No, MAGA may not like it. President Trump may not like it. That's inconsequential. I was going to attend, right? He asked me to show up. I wasn't going to let the man down. But the meeting that I had to discuss part of my future and the things I want to do next got moved up north. I had to focus on my future, right? You accept that. You heard me say it. You understood it immediately. That's the point. These politicos, people who are looking at what comes next, they're already doing it. You think this is just midterm season? No. The post-Trump future has begun. And you didn't even get an invitation. Matt Barrett's got traffic on the fives. Matt, what's going on?
1: All right, Tony, looking in Plainfield right now. We do have a crash involving a semi. It's Dan Jones Road at County Road 300 South. This is just north of Washington Street, U.S. 40.
0: All right, I'm on the link, man.
1: Please be careful as you make your way through that area. Also, northbound 465 on the east side. Slow traffic from south of Shadlett up to Washington Street. In the construction, northbound 65, stomp and go. Keystone Avenue up to Washington, a 3. 30-minute delay. 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I'm Matt Bear on the Fives at WIBC Traffic.
0: We have got 66 degrees in the American Standard Cooling Weather Center. The time right now is...
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0: ever.
1: Hate that feeling where all the Islamist plots to kill are running together and you forget which one is which. Oh, I hate that. I hate that feeling. It's like that. It's like the Billy Crystal routine. You know that feeling, you know, when you take a ball peen hammer and you hit yourself in the head over and over again. It really hurts. So I hate it when that happens. Tony Katz, 93 WIBC. Guys, good to be with you. It's a pretty groovy show. I hope you're enjoying yourself. So the story is about a woman from Albany, New York, who was trying to provide material support to ISIS. FBI says she plotted to bomb the New York State Capitol to assassinate state senators while trying to carry out attacks against the White House and Times Square. Her name is Jessica Bowie. I know what you're saying, Tony. That does not sound like an Islamic name. Well, that's accurate. That is correct. If I go to the Daily Mail, they'll tell me how she was a plus-size Muslim woman. I swear to you, that is how they described it. Not small. Not small. We'll make the assumption she's a convert. She wasn't born that way. But certainly she was down for the cause. If you understand what it is that you're dealing with, this all becomes a lot easier. We're not dealing with people who simply want to live their lives in peace. No. The destruction is the goal. The violence is the goal. The terrorism is the goal. I was watching earlier this morning people screaming at Ayaan Hirsi Ali for noting the problems with Islamic societies. The oppression of women, the brutality, and then what happens when those who want to adopt Sharia, which is a very large number of people that if they were their own nation, you would be concerned about and you'd put them on a list. How dare you, Ayaan Hirsi Ali, say this? If you don't know who Ayaan Hirsi Ali is, you should, and you should read the book Infidel, and you will understand much, much, much, much more about what is going on. This woman, Jessica Bowie, observed making several visits to the New York State Capitol, taking several photographs of the building, and she was doing reconnaissance while fully covered and dressed in a burqa. And there is a photo of her in front of an SUV, I don't know if it's hers or not, burqa, gloves, taking a picture with her iPhone. Yes, that is going to draw attention. Yes. Now, are we going to find out that it is indeed liberal white women who are most easy to manipulate into doing these things? Of course we are. It's always liberal white women. That doesn't mean that there aren't others, but it's always liberal white women. Why does this happen? Well, to understand this, we need to bring ourselves to what happened in Westfield, which I'm going to get into at the top of the hour. Because what happened in Westfield with this woman and a 17-year-old who runs the Turning Point USA chapter there is a story not only just of madness, about why would you yell at a 17-year-old who you disagree with? Maybe one could argue it's about whether or not we should have any of these political groups in high schools. It's about the idea that I heard about this 2 days ago, and I purposefully waited a day to see if anybody from the school system was going to say anything. When you allow madness to go unchallenged, unchecked, and unspoken about, it will grow. Why do we bring up the Islamists? Because we can't allow this to fester and grow. This is a violent, radical ideology, and if you're upset with me, it is not my fault for noticing what's happening. It is not bigoted. It is not Islamophobic. Here we are, staring at it. It is an ideology that is contra to Western civilization, and one thing has to win and one thing has to lose, and I say we, Western civilization, have to win. You disagree with that? Woo! What are those people saying? Those who disagree. Well, on a different scale, we're having the same conversation at a Westfield. What is the civilization that we want? And how could anybody stay silent? I'm getting to that story after the break. You're not going to want to miss it. Matt Bear has traffic.
0: 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We do have a crash west backed up to Meridian. 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They mean business. I'm Matt Bear on the 5s at WIB.
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10: Good Friday morning. Good to see you. Coming up in a couple of minutes, there was a joint press conference in Hamilton County to talk about storm damage and how local leaders can help people recover. I'll have that story and much more coming up after Fox News. 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
11: The U.S. Army Corps of Engineers chartered the flight.
15: I'm Dave Anthony, Fox News, and two of its employees are among the eight people killed when a small plane crashed in western Alaska. It had taken off from Anchorage.
16: Went down near Cape Newenham Long Range Radar Site Airport, about 450 miles west of Anchorage. The site is part of a network of remote radar stations monitoring aircraft in and around Alaska's airspace. The NTSB is investigating.
15: That's Fox's Ted Lindner. A long deployment finally ending for 5,000 sailors and Marines on the USS Abraham Lincoln. Finally heading home after more than 270 days at sea and much publicized reports of mental strain on the crew and worsening conditions on the ship and other aircraft carrier replacing the Lincoln. As President Trump ratchets up financial pressure on Iran with what he calls an economic D-Day. As nuclear and Strait of Hormuz talks remain stalled, the president went on WABC radio again, insisting he had to take action on Iran, telling his ex-lawyer Michael Cohen's show.
17: They were exactly 2 weeks away from having a nuclear weapon, and that's why I had to do it, because you cannot let them have that kind of a weapon.
15: A New York woman is behind bars. Jessica Bowie is accused of converting to Islam and then plotting an ISIS-inspired terror attack. Fox's Gernal Scott reports the target was the state capitol in Albany.
18: U.S. Attorney John Sarcone said Bowie is charged with providing material support to ISIS.
19: This defendant was radicalized online and spread messages of hate and violence.
18: FBI special agent in charge in Albany, Craig Tremoroli, quoted Bowie's intent to take down the building.
20: Kill the senators while they are meeting. I want them to lose a lot of important documents as well.
15: There's damage to clean up after storms hit the Mid-Atlantic and East Coast. One person killed in Virginia in a lightning strike. A tornado caused destruction in Dover, Delaware. Another twister did some damage on New York's Long Island, and flooding in New Jersey led to drivers needing water rescues. 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
10: The damage is estimated to be in the tens of millions of dollars. Sun starting to come up over downtown Indianapolis, 66 degrees. Conditions are dry. Radar looks great. We'll hit 84 today, making it a perfect night to kick off Indiana high school football season. Good Friday morning. I'm Ryan Hedrick. Here's what's trending at 7:02.
22: Who are helping folks get their homes cleaned out, dumpsters in place, items to the curb for the street department to come along.
10: Noblesville Mayor Chris Jensen speaking at a joint news conference with Governor Braun as they assessed flood damage and talked about the recovery effort.
23: Last Saturday is when we found out what the federal help was going to be. We should be getting enough together to give that to them to see if we'll get a major declaration.
10: Braun says if the federal government approves that major disaster declaration, individuals could get money to recover flood costs. A back-to-school event in Westfield now under police investigation after police say there was some type of incident involving a teenager and an adult. Westfield cops say they learned about the battery and harassment case involving the two on August 10th. The school district says it's aware of the concerns at the Rock the Block event, along with other activity on social media. Monroe County prosecutors will have to sort through conflicting accounts in a criminal case involving a former IU student accused of rape. Here's Jake McDaniel.
24: This rape case against Noah Apgar is one of two prosecutors have to try. The cases are separate because the evidence in each case has to stand on its own. Hoosier attorney Mario Masalamani says prosecutors will use both women's accounts to establish a clear pattern.
25: They're going to try and show the similarities. Could show that, hey, we don't just have one witness or victim, but we have two, and the way that he did it corroborates their testimony.
24: Both women claim Apgar strangled or confined them. Masalamani outlines what physical proof prosecutors need to back up those claims.
25: Regarding strangulation, were there marks on the necks of these victims? Are there any pictures of those marks? Is there any bruising?
24: And Apgar faces up to 16 years in prison if convicted. Jake McDaniel, 93 WIBC Mobile News.
10: You've probably heard IndyCars racing through the streets of Washington, D.C. this weekend. Well, yesterday, First Lady Melania Trump announced a big donation and an initiative called Fostering the Future, and it impacts IU and Purdue.
26: Fostering the Future graduates will build new companies, launch new industries, and redefine what is possible for all Americans.
10: And the National Foster Youth Institute reports fewer than 5% of former foster children go to a four-year college and get a degree. Thursday, last day of practice at training camp at Grand Park in Westfield for the Colts, and head coach Shane Steichen said he liked what he saw.
0: I mean, that's what it is. That's our motto this year, find a way. And you got to find ways to win games in this league, and that's putting those guys in these pressure situations. Our guys handled it really well there at the end.
10: And the Colts and the Falcons will hook up for preseason action on the field at Lucas Oil Stadium Saturday, kick at 1, and the Indiana high school football season kicks off tonight. I'm Ryan Hedrick on the Level on the Go and at WIBC.com at 7:05. Traffic on the fives. He means business. What's up, Matt Bear?
1: Look at a westbound 70 Ryan crash at West. Right lane blocked. Traffic backed up to Meridian. Crash involves a semi. Also, Plainfield crash. Rockville Road west of Ronald Reagan Parkway. Extrication response. Right now, multiple lanes are blocked. 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I'm Matt Bear on the fives at WIBC Traffic.
11: Amber Hardwick, Fox 59 meteorologist. What's going on?

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1: The story is out of Westfield, Indiana. Involves a 17-year-old named Sophia Hunt at Westfield High School. Tony Katz, 93 WIBC. Good morning. Good to be with you. It's a story that got pushed out on social media by the account Libs of TikTok, which very often points out very angry liberal white women. Mostly just angry liberals in general. And you say to me, oh, great, Tony, this is political. Well, this is a political story, if you will, but more to the point, this is a story of people who are broken. Because as Sophia Hunt tells the story, this 17-year-old, she was there with her group, Turning Point USA, and this is how she relays her part of the story.
2: My name is Sophia Hunt, and I'm Turning Point USA's Club America chapter president at Westfield High School in Westfield, Indiana. At our local Rock the Block event last week, it's a back-to-school event, I was working with my Turning Point chapter, my secretary and treasurer, and we were talking to families about what Turning Point was, what it does within our school, and what we stand for, and handing out the cutest red, white, and blue bracelets. A little boy came up to our booth, and he tried to grab a bracelet, and I saw a mom come and drag him away. I then looked at her and I said, hey, are you okay? She then immediately responded, why the F are you asking me if I'm okay? I was flabbergasted. I then said, your son wanted a bracelet, here's a bracelet. And she slapped it out of my hand and started cursing at us, screaming at us, and calling people we support racist, homophobic, and disgusting, saying, quote unquote, you guys are supporting a piece of shh.
1: Now, I would go on to share this woman's part of it, but there's a lot of cursing in it, and she certainly seems to back up what it is Sophia Hunt is saying here. I've never met Sophia Hunt. I have always said about these groups, you know, there's a question about whether or not we want our kids engaged in the politics in schools. But there are all sorts of groups, and of course, our schools allowed walkouts to take place last year, so I'm all for it, and for the Westfield Turning Point chapter, invite me, I'll come speak for free. The mother who attacked her, well, she's an interesting story. A lot of people are pointing out where she works. I'm going to leave that for others. I think it is, of course, worthy of noting that she keeps her pronouns in her bio. You know that that is immediately disqualifying. But rather, there's a whole talk about her describing herself, this woman screaming at a 17-year-old, cursing at a 17-year-old, as an influencer. I want to be clear. This woman, and if you follow my Twitter feed, it's all out there. Part of the Indie Influencer Network. I don't know what that is. She is not an influencer. She's never been an influencer. No one has ever heard her name before until Libs of TikTok made her famous. The story here is, what is it about these liberal women that makes them think they can act like this? And the answer is twofold, as we have discussed, but allow me to put it together. You have an entire generation plus that has been told that their feelings count, their feelings matter, their feelings are everything, and no one is allowed to deny their feelings. And if they do, those people are the enemy. So they never learn how to control their feelings, control their emotions. It's not that they don't have an outburst from time to time. Everybody's human. I've had outbursts from time to time. One of mine got captured on video. Let me tell you, not fun. Also not smart of me. But never once did I think that that is the correct way to go. You have to control yourself. You have to be able to handle your emotions. That's the key to being an adult. That's the goal. That's stoicism, if you will. But if you're told that you're feeling

0: Feelings are the only thing that matters, and no one is allowed to deny your feelings. Well, then your feelings have to be correct, because your feelings can never be wrong. And then, as a follow-up to that feelings, if you are told that everything that's happening around you is bigoted and racist, etc., everybody who disagrees with you is bigoted and racist, everybody who disagrees with you is homophobic, this, that, and the other, well, then, my gosh, you have to do something about it. You have to stand up against the injustice. It doesn't matter if it's a 17-year-old. You have to curse at them, scream at them, yell at them. I'm only surprised the 17-year-old didn't get punched. And when I say I'm surprised, I actually am surprised. No message that I have seen thus far from the superintendent. No message that I have seen thus far from the principal, and no message that I've seen thus far from the mayor, Scott Willis. Scott Willis is a nice guy, by the way. Why don't I have adults in leadership positions discussing this story? I found out about this story Tuesday, Wednesday. I waited. I purposefully waited to see if there would be someone who says, we don't talk to our students like this. Adults need to control themselves. Nothing. Zero. This is the other side of the issue. If we do not stand up, look these terrible people in the eye and say, you don't talk to our daughters that way, and we'll stop you if we have to, we are making a mistake, and it has to come from leadership. The superintendent, the principal, and yes, the mayor. I understand you're not in charge of the schools, sir, but it is your job. And let me say again, I think you're a good guy, but this is something that requires the post on social media and the statement out loud sent out to all in media who, of course, have seen this story. The fact that a vast number of people in media won't cover the story, well, that's a whole different subject. Your job is to make sure you're standing up for that 17-year-old girl and noticing that that mother is wrong. She's wrong. She isn't right. She's wrong. She's as wrong can be. What she did is despicable and disgusting, and she needs to apologize for it. She can grow from it, get better from it. My gosh, we all overcome. But no one should think that she's right. And if the leadership that is supposed to protect children first won't say that she's wrong, how in the world is she supposed to know, and how would anybody else know? You have to be the clarion. I have said before, I will say it again, you know, usually I'm mocking the women of West Berkeley. You know, it's West Clay, but it's Berkeley, so it's West Berkeley. And it's funny. Liberal white women are a dangerous group of people because they will condone any activity because they'll decide that the other side is really the oppressor. The 17-year-old girl is the oppressor? Could you just stop it, liberal white women? You're just wrong. You support the communists, you support Islamists, you support a radical hatred. Just stop. Get a hold of yourselves. You're not that special. You're not that smart. Your emotions are taking advantage of you, and your emotions are going to destroy you. As Gad Saad would describe it, suicidal empathy. Well, that's more than just society in terms of being attacked by Islamists or destroyed by communists. You're going after the 17-year-old senior at a high school? That's despicable. We have to have this conversation. Everywhere. Enough of these screaming liberal women. Women attacking women? I'm not standing for that. Oh, yeah, sure, we can scream catfight, but that's not what this is. Turning Point, the offer stands. If I could be of service, help raise some money, whatever, I'm happy to come out there. And to the leadership of Westfield, where are you? Matt Bear has traffic on the fives.
1: All right, Tony, westbound 70 West Street. Traffic is backed up a little bit to Meridian because of a crash blocking the right lane, a crash involving a semi. Also a crash in Plainfield, Dan Jones Road, Township Line Road. Crash, Rockville Road west of Rental Dragon Parkway, and northbound 6570 slows from the south split up to Washington. 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
0: 66 degrees in the American Standard Cooling Weather Center at the time.
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0: 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The popcorn moment. Let's go, let's go, let's go, let's go. It's a story you need to hear to believe. But grab your popcorn because there's more. You do have to hear it to believe it. I could have saved that whole thing about Westfield, which, you know, for the sake of FCC compliance, I'm trying not to lose my skull about how sickening this all is. There's a Turning Point USA chapter at Westfield High School. 17-year-old girl is the president. And here comes this grown woman who sees herself as an influencer, was actually on the copy of some local Westfield magazine with her child. And the kid didn't do anything wrong. It's one of the reasons I'm not using a name here. One of the reasons I'm not using a name is that I'm trying to be protective of the station. It's all out there on social media. She put the videos out. I mean, I guess I could. She's screaming and yelling at a 17-year-old. How dare you be a part of this? You're calling Charlie Kirk a racist and a homophobe. It's all just so ignorantly dumb. But there's a lot of that all across Hamilton County and in other places as well. You want to know why you're turning purple, Hamilton County? Liberal women who are completely broken. This goes back to old conversations about universities and sending your kids to college. And I know I'm going to get yelled at. I'm going to be called a misogynist. I don't care. The facts are in front of us. Debate the facts. I don't care if you're hurt on an emotional level. You were already hurt. That's why you do some of the maddening things you do. The data is quite clear. You're yelling at a 17-year-old? When Greta Thunberg was out there lying about climate change before she became this adult and Jew-hating bigot freak, desperate for attention. By the way, I shouldn't say freak. She's clearly mentally ill. My take on that, I haven't been able to diagnose her. I don't know how, I don't have that skill set. But you talk about a girl who was abused her entire life into this climate change insanity. And my answer was, I'm not going to say anything about her. She's a child. When David Hogg was screaming about guns, this, that, and the other, I said, he's a child. I'm not doing this. Then he got into adulthood, got allowed into Harvard because you don't actually have to have any brains. You just have to say the right things. If you can write an essay that just says Black Lives Matter, Black Lives Matter, Black Lives Matter, and get into Harvard, Harvard doesn't mean very much. But as an adult, I'll say anything I want about him. But this woman is on magazines with her kid, and I'm utilizing restraint because I don't think people should be posting that photo because this kid did nothing wrong as a child. Well, the mom did. I don't say no. The mom is the story. Liberal white women, the story. Appeasing violence, thrilled with violence, and thrilled with attacks. Overjoyed while claiming to be the decent people. And while that's happening, two Democrats are in a debate for who should get the nomination to run for Senate in Massachusetts. Two radical progressives, Seth Moulton from the House, Ed Markey from the Senate. He's the guy who brings you the Green New Deal on the Senate side with Ocasio-Cortez. And here's Ed Markey to say that the Democratic Party needs to be what? More progressive.
1: Senator Markey, it is clear the Democratic Party is at an inflection point right now. What's one way your party needs to course correct in the next Congress?
2: Our party has to become more progressive. We have to stand up for what the people are talking about at the grassroots, especially young people. They support Medicare for all. They know the health care system in our country is a sick care system. They want it fixed. They want a Green New Deal. They want to take what I've already led on, and they want to build it even bigger because they know we can reduce greenhouse gases, lower prices, and employ union workers all at the same time. They want fair free transit.
0: Okay. They want free this, free that, and free the other. We need to be more progressive. I just want everyone to understand what we're up against, what rational thought is up against. And if you want to argue that that's a policy conversation, we can disagree about policy, that's fine. We're going to disagree about yelling at 17-year-olds for being at a school function? I'm told I'm not allowed to call a group of 17-year-olds that break into a convenience store and steal everything a mob. No, that's bigoted. You can't say that. But the 17-year-olds handing out bracelets at a school function, that's the real threat to humanity? Evan Sayet, who wrote The Kindergarten of Eden and gave one of the great speeches at the Heritage Foundation when the Heritage Foundation mattered, called Regurgitating the Apple, explained that the leftist is always 100% diametrically opposed to the truth. He's right. He's always been right. And the more you see it, the more you come to understand it. The mob needs to be respected. The 17-year-old handing out bracelets is the threat. Ask me again why I'm not a Democrat and why I oppose this progressivism, and I'll just point you to that. Matt Barrett's got traffic on the fives. Matty, what's happening?
3: All right, Tony, looking at westbound 70 downtown. Crash at West Street, blocking the right lane, backing us up to Meridian. This crash does involve a semi. Cleanup continues. Also a semi crash. Plainfield, Dan Jones Road at Township Line. Crash, Rockville Road, west of Ronald Reagan Parkway on the west side. Northbound 65, stop and go. Keystone Avenue went to Washington. That's a four-minute delay because of construction. 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I'm Matt Bear with Traffic on the Fives. 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
10: Still no power for lots of people in Northwest Indiana. Sun coming up over downtown Indianapolis, 66 degrees, going up to 84. The radar looks clear on this Friday morning. I'm Ryan Hedrick. Here's what's trending at 7:31. Thousands of people in Northwest Indiana remain without power this morning after an August 11th storm brought down trees and power lines. Indiana resident Shatia Harden says people are coping, but they're frustrated.
11: We thrive best, you know, as humans on certainty and predictability. So for something so devastating to happen so quickly and as people not really be able to prepare, it definitely takes a toll on people mentally, just kind of not know what's coming next, where the next meal is going to come from.
10: Harden lives in Gary. She's been a hairstylist for about 25 years, but says she hasn't been able to open her salon since the storm. NIPSCO says more than 60,000 customers are still without power. More than 300,000 were left without service when the storms went through. A state of emergency declared in the capital of Delaware after the city was hit by a large tornado. The Dover Police Department made the declaration Thursday night after that tornado ripped through the city, knocking down trees and power lines, flooding roadways, and tearing roofs off buildings. The cops say there is significant damage, scattered debris, and they're urging people to stay off the road so they can clean them up. The FBI raided the home of former Congressman Eric Swalwell over the weekend.
12: A federal search warrant inventory shows investigators seized Eric Swalwell's iPhone and MacBook at 8:25 Saturday night. Sources tell Fox that search happened at the San Francisco airport. And then on Sunday, the FBI seized electronics from Swalwell's home in Washington, D.C. Swalwell was cooperative during the airport encounter on Saturday and was not detained or arrested. The Swalwell search warrant was filed listing a federal statute that makes it a crime for an official to deprive another person of their constitutional rights. Now, separately, Swalwell faces multiple allegations of sexual assault from several women.
10: Fox's Matt Finn reporting. A frozen blueberry recall is now the most severe level. The FDA initiated the recall for the product sold at Publix supermarkets in early July. The NTSB looking into a mid-air collision that killed a couple of people and involved a Pennsylvania state helicopter and a small jet.
13: The two pilots of the helicopter have survived, not only survived with serious injuries and are recovering very nicely.
10: And the person killed in that jet was a 57-year-old doctor from Hershey. Also, 8 people dead after a plane crash in Southwest Alaska. Now sports on WIBC at 7:34. Indiana Fever guard Lexi Hall says the team was missing two things in last night's 91-85 loss to the Dallas Wings.
14: I think more energy and toughness. I think we talked about it in the locker room at half, and we talked about it again at the end of the game that, I mean, they're playing to make the playoffs. They came in with a lot of energy, a lot of grit, and I think at the end of the day, they just wanted it more. They were more desperate for the win.
10: And the loss snapped the Fever's 5-game winning streak. Kelsey Mitchell tied her season high with 37 points. The Fever have 2 more games left on their 5-game road trip starting Saturday against the New York Liberty. Yesterday was the final training camp practice for the Indianapolis Colts at Grand Park in Westfield. Head coach Shane Steichen says the team wrapped up the camp with its 2-minute offense.
15: Our one offense, our one defense, our 2 offense, our 2 defense. This game is about finding ways to win at the end, and all 4 racks, you know, found a way at the end.
10: And the Colts take on the Atlanta Falcons in preseason action Saturday at Lucas Oil Stadium. Sports brought to you by Ball State Athletics. I'm Ryan Hedrick on the level, on the go, and at WIBC.com at 7:35. Traffic on the 5s. What's keeping you busy, Matt Bear?
3: Right now, downtown, Ryan, look at a westbound 70 crash at West Street, blocking the right lane, backing us up to Meridian, Illinois, and that's a delay right now, just 2 minutes, but you need need to know it if you're going to the airport from downtown. Southside, northbound 65, stop and go. Raymond up to Washington because of construction, a 4-minute delay. Crash down Jones Road at Township Line Road in Plainfield involves a semi. Also a crash on the west side, Rockville Road at west of Ronald Reagan Parkway. That's a crash with injuries. Northbound 65 on the northwest side, a little bit slow around I-65. 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They mean business. I'm Ben Bear on the fives at WIBC Traffic.
0: 66 degrees. Wait, is it still 66 degrees? Let's just say it is. Okay, fine. We can do that. 66 degrees in the American Standard Cooling Weather Center. The time is 7:36.
16: 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Alexander Hamilton had a plan. 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

0: Today on the marketplace, it's got red wheels. I'm in. I mean, I think this has to happen, actually. Tony Katz at 93 WIBC. Good morning. Good to be with you. During downtime, clearing my head, getting ready for what's next on the program, I find myself on Facebook Marketplace. 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Matthew Bear.
1: Yes.
0: Every now and then, I find myself looking at cars. You know this about me.
1: Yes, you like cars.
0: I've bought things at the Mecum auction. I've tried to buy things at this last Mecum auction. It did not happen, but maybe I have found it.
2: Oh, no.
0: And I found it on the marketplace. How do you feel about convertibles, Matt Bear?
1: Oh, I'd love a convertible. I can't afford one, but
0: how do you feel about a Mustang, Matt Bear?
1: Yeah, Mustang me any day.
0: How do you feel about going old school but not too old school and rocking a Fox body?
1: Singing my tune, brother.
0: What?
1: You're singing my tune, brother.
0: Oh, I'm singing your tune.
1: Yeah.
0: Oh, I thought you said I'm sinking your tomb.
1: No, that's not what I said.
0: I didn't know what that meant. I wasn't sure. Maybe it was something the kids were saying. I don't know. Maybe it was out of the Kama Sutra. I didn't know.
1: Come on now.
0: Matt Bear, I bring you a 1983 Ford Mustang convertible, driven 120,000 miles. Ooh. With a clean title, and the wheels are red. Red and black. It is a red Mustang, black accents, red wheels. It is a must-have, Matt Bear. The photos are there. Check it out for yourself on the Twitter X.
1: Okay, at Tony Katz. I'll go to at Tony Katz and check it
0: at
1: out.
0: At Tony Katz on the Twitter X. There it is.
1: I'm sorry. I hate it.
0: What?
1: Yeah, I don't want the red wheels. I mean, it's gaudy. It's too much.
0: It's you drive a Scion with masking tape on it.
1: It's not masking tape, it's Gorilla tape. Thank you very much.
0: Oh, my mistake.
1: Yeah, the bumper is taped on, and I have to open the door. I have to roll down the window first and reach out and open the door from the outside. Okay.
0: How? It's got a white interior. It's red. I'm pretty sure it got repainted. I don't think the paint with, like, the nose of the car and the quarter panel match. It could just be the photo. They only want $4,000. Are you in or are you out?
1: I'm in. I mean, for $4,000, I'm in, but this car isn't going to last very long. That's what I'm saying. Too many miles and
3: it hitting potholes.
1: Yeah.
0: Oh. I wouldn't drive this downtown. I'm not an animal.
1: Well, I live downtown, so I have to be pragmatic here. You know, this is a tough car to drive downtown. I mean, I'm very low. I'm low to the ground. You know?
0: The chat room is they're flummoxed. Half of them saying buy it, and half of them saying throw that away, and another half saying what's a Scion?
1: It's made by Toyota. It's an antique. I drive an antique car.
0: So you're a no to this. You're not a no to a convertible. You're a no to this convertible.
1: Yes.
0: That's what you're telling me.
1: I don't like the red wheels. I think that's too much. It's like I got the blackout license plate. I was like one of the first people to do it, and now I see them all over the place, and they are personalized. You know, they all have the whatever name they want to put on the back of them. It's like you don't need all of that. That's too much. You
0: know? I was doing blackout license plates before everybody was doing blackout license plates. I'm Matt Bear. Look at me.
1: No. I was the cool guy. I was one of the first ones to do it, and now everybody else has one, and they're putting their names on it, and it's like, that's too much. And the red wheels are too much.
0: So you're a no.
1: Yeah, I'm a no. Yeah.
0: Okay.
1: This is,
0: okay. What if I only offer $1,200?
1: Ooh. Ooh, yeah, I mean, these guys want to get rid of it.
0: I
1: mean,
0: I assume so at this stage of the game. And it only got listed 12 hours ago. This is hot and fresh on the marketplace.
1: I do like the interior. I like the white leather.
0: The white
1: interior. That's pretty cool.
0: Okay.
1: Yeah, that's cool, you know. But the car's a piece of crap. I'm just saying.
3: Wow.
1: You know. Hey.
0: All right.
1: It is what it is, you know. I would rather drive my car than this car, and that's how bad it is.
0: I for one, am shocked and dismayed. I if you're not in, I will search for another convertible.
1: Okay, yeah.
0: I'll search for another one. I'm just saying this might be this might be the greatest deal that has ever existed on the marketplace.
1: It is a Mustang, which means it gets off the line, which means you can run red lights.
0: That's how it works. And Carmel, they don't mind if you run red lights. No cop will ever come after you for running a red light in Carmel.
1: There are no stoplights. There are all roundabouts.
0: Yep. You know? That's all.
1: Yeah.
0: It's there on the marketplace. Check it out for yourself. Everybody, let me know if it's a buy or not. Tony Katz, 93 WIBC. 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Let's check in with Matt Bear. He has got traffic. What's the story?
1: Yeah, Tony, looking at westbound 70 downtown, crash at West Street, blocking the right lane, backing us up to I-65. Crash involves a semi, and we are delayed 2 minutes. Also, northbound 65 out of the south side, stop-and-go traffic, Keystone Avenue up to Washington. That's a construction delay of 4 minutes. Crash, Plainfield, Dan Jones Road at Township Line Road. Also, a crash on the west side. This is Rockville Road at Ronald Reagan Parkway. 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They mean business. I'm Ben Bear on the fives at WIBC Traffic.
0: 66 degrees in the American Standard Cooling Weather Center. The time is...
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0: We've had independent, I should say, from the Lincoln Party candidate for Secretary of State, Greg Ballard, on the show. We've had the Libertarian Secretary of State candidate, Lori Schillings, on the show. And we've had the Republican candidate for Secretary of State, Max Ingling, on the show. Me, I'm Tony Katz. This is 93 WIBC. Glad you're here. Why haven't we had Beau Bie on the show, the Democrat running for Secretary of State? And the answer is because Beau Bie's team has not responded to us. Producer Carl has emailed. I have emailed. Not even a, hey, we got your email. I have no response that I know of. Could have gone into a spam folder. I have no response at all from Beau Bie. How about you there, Producer Carl?
1: No, since I don't have his personal phone number, I just reached out to his webpage where it says information, and I've done it multiple times. And we did it online as well on Twitter X.
0: So we did indeed reach out, and we have not heard thing one. Beau Bie has the capacity to go on national television. Oh, he's going on national television doing interviews, but not with us. I have found that that sadly happens where Democrats don't come on the show. It's not always the case, but it's often the case. Well, Tony, you're always talking so poorly about Democrats. In any interview I have done, anywhere across the spectrum, I ask questions and I wait for answers and I allow people to answer. And I have been absolutely harsh, forceful with Republicans. So it can't be said that in my interviewing, I am in any way preferential. Just doesn't exist. There is no argument that can be made. I would argue that the argument here is either they've got a very bad website, Producer Carl, right? They've got no one monitoring the website, or they're not interested in the Indianapolis audience. Now, could be that they're not interested in central Indiana because this is where Beau Bie knows that he's got it made in the shade. Could be it. Although, I don't know. If you've got somebody who's out there grabbing independent votes like Greg Ballard allegedly is, you're going to need to let them know. And everybody's listening here. So I don't know why you wouldn't do the interview. I don't know why this would be a thing that you would stay away from. Now, if you say to me, Tony, are you trying to bait him into an interview? I want a response. Just say no. Say we absolutely don't want to talk to you. At least give us something. Right now, what the Beau Bie campaign looks like it's doing is it's going the route of Joe Hogsett. I ask you right now, Beau, can I call you Beau? Do you ever really want to go full Joe Hogsett? I didn't think so. So just email us back. Maybe it's the website. Maybe it's all misunderstanding. I thought maybe there was an issue with Greg Ballard's campaign. Their person, who, by the way, is a pro. I'm forgetting her name right now. Is it Kate? A pro. Hey, sorry about this. This was this. Here's when we've got opportunity. Even if she'd said, hey, we're not doing the interview, it was quick. It was responsive. It was appreciated. Maybe you got to hire her, Beau. I don't know. But right now you're going full Joe Hogsett, and that's just not where anyone should want to be. You go full Joe Hogsett, you're going to get yourself a pair of flip-flops and accidentally trip while you're taking out the trash in winter. That's it. That's how you got the bloody lip. You tripped on your flippity-flops taking out the trash. I would do a one-hour sit-down with Joe Hogsett right now if he would. 1 hour. 6 minutes. Maybe we'll start there. Beau, don't be Joe. Let's talk. We want to hear about your campaign. Matt Bear's got traffic on the fives. Matty, what's going on?
2: 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It blocks the right lane, slows us to Meridian. 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
11: She praised Allah for 9/11. I'm Dave Anthony, Fox News. The New York woman accused of plotting her own terror attack in Albany, now jailed after making her first court appearance.
12: She had a lot of social media profiles and was prolific online espousing anti-American beliefs.
11: That's FBI Special Agent Craig Tremoroli.
13: 35-year-old Jessica Bowie allegedly, ideally, wanted to blow up the White House in an ISIS-inspired attack, but she chose to target New York State Capitol instead because it was, quote, the biggest political building she knows of in the area. Authorities say Bowie had been radicalized online and had pledged allegiance to ISIS in May. Investigators say she intended to use a DoorDash bag to conceal the bomb once it was made. On August 19th, Bowie was arrested holding the weapons.
11: That's Fox's Madeline Rivera. As President Trump plans what he calls an economic D-Day to do more financial harm to Iran in the conflict, 5,000 sailors and Marines are finally getting a much-needed break as the USS Abraham Lincoln's deployment ends, replaced by another aircraft carrier.
14: The Lincoln's been at sea for 272 days, and it's still got a long sail ahead, with 13,000 miles to get from the Arabian Sea to San Diego. Concerns about the Lincoln have been growing, with reports of a stressed-out crew, bad plumbing, and supply shortages. Several Democratic lawmakers have pressed the War Department for details on the Lincoln's conditions.
11: Fox's Jill Nato. Investigators in Alaska trying to figure out why a small plane crashed after a takeoff flight from Anchorage. 8 people killed.
15: The crash happened at Cape Newenham Long Range Radar Site Airport. That's 450 miles west of Anchorage. U.S. Air Force Lieutenant General Robert Davis reacted to the deadly crash, saying, quote, "This is a devastating loss for our military family and the communities we serve."
11: Fox's Marianne Rafferty. The flight was chartered by the Army Corps of Engineers. 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
10: Trying to get back to normal, but it's been difficult. The sun is up over downtown Indianapolis, bouncing off the buildings, probably off your windshield as you drive to work. 68 degrees in the capital city, going up to 84. Good Friday morning. I'm Ryan Hedrick. Here's what's trending at 8:02.
17: The Delta community is really struggling with the loss of life of a student athlete that just graduated from there and played football for them last year. And, you know, tonight we want to really honor him.
10: That's Muncie Central High School football coach Kyle Burrish speaking with our news gathering partner Fox 59. His team getting ready for the start of the Indiana high school football season, but their thoughts are with the life lost during the off season.
17: That's the beauty of Friday Night Lights. And, you know, tonight we're going to have a moment in silence for Matthew Morey. Our captains on both sides will carry out his jersey with his number from last season.
10: Morey's body pulled from the Mississinewa River after him and 3 friends jumped off the Iron Bridge during the storms. Morey was at least one of 6 people killed in the severe flooding. A total of 7 people died during the flooding. Governor Mike Braun was in Carmel and Noblesville Thursday looking at flood damage. He also addressed the ongoing power outages affecting tens of thousands of Hoosiers.
18: In the Northwest, which is a part that still has 65,000 that have been without electricity, it's getting down to the stuff that's tougher to reconnect.
10: And as they were looking at the flood damage, Noblesville Mayor Chris Jensen told Braun that the damage is estimated in Noblesville to be about $10 million, and they're counting every penny that they spend locally to recover from the flooding in hopes of getting it back from the state and the government. 2 teenagers accused of trying to pull off a $2 million jewelry heist in South Indianapolis are being charged as adults. Police say the teenagers are members of a Venezuelan gang. Both face felony charges of armed robbery, criminal confinement, resisting law enforcement, and unlawful handgun possession. The attempted heist involved at least 5 people. It ended in a high-speed chase and a pit maneuver by the cops along I-65 on August 10th. An announcement from First Lady Melania Trump, including an Indiana connection. Jarrett Lewis with the details.
19: Speaking at the Rose Garden on Thursday, the First Lady said that a $2 million gift from both IndyCar and Fox Corporation to her Fostering the Future initiative will help fund scholarships at both Indiana and Purdue University.
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19: The announcement comes as IndyCar drivers are getting ready to race through D.C. this weekend in the Freedom 250 Grand Prix. Jarrett Lewis, 93 WIBC Mobile News.
10: Well, all good things must come to an end. Ask the Indiana Fever, whose 5-game winning streak came to an end last night in Dallas, falling 91-85. Kelsey Mitchell set a new WNBA record for most 20-point games in a season. She had 37, a season high last night. She's now scored at least 20 points in 21 consecutive games. The Fever's road trip continues in New York against the Liberty tomorrow. I'm Ryan Hedrick on the level, on the go, and at WIBC.com at 8:05. Traffic on the 5. What's up, Matt Bear?
2: Yeah, good morning, Brian. Looking at westbound 70 downtown crash at West Street, blocking the right lane. It involves a semi and a little bit slow through there. No delay at the moment. Eastbound 70 going the other way. Same spot. Stop and go traffic. West Street into the south split. Also looking at northbound 65 south side. Stop and go traffic. Keystone Avenue up to Washington. Delayed 7 minutes. Northwest side, northbound 465. Stop and go traffic. 79th up to 865. Delayed 3 minutes and a crash. Plainfield, Dan Jones Road at Township Line. That involves a semi. 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I'm Matt Bear with traffic on the fives at WIBC Traffic.
0: Amber Hardwick, Fox 59, meteorologist, what are we feeling?
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0: M250 is taking place in D.C. It's just a couple of days away. Tony Katz, 93 WIBC. Good morning. Good to be with you. Doug Bowles joins us right now. He is the Coppa de Tutti Coppa of IndyCar and the Indianapolis Motor Speedway.
1: Oh, yeah.
0: Well, I gave the good one, the Coppa de Tutti Coppa. Come on, that's impressive.
2: Good morning. Did we lose him? How are you?
0: I'm good,
2: no, I'm
0: sir.
2: Here. How are you? Sorry.
0: I'm fantastic. I know you're busy taking meetings with the president, and you and Roger Penske are walking through D.C. like you own the place. But it was a good event yesterday, and the $2 million going to IU and Purdue. We'll talk about that. But get me ready for the race this weekend. What can we expect as fans?
2: Well, you know, I'm literally right now standing at turn one on the racetrack looking at our nation's capital and then down the long front straightaway. Just going to be an amazing event to see, you know, the 25 Indy cars out here running for 250 miles to celebrate our 250th anniversary of our country. Never done anything like this before. Obviously, we've done street races, but this one has been a bit of a challenge just trying to put everything together, so many agencies to work with. But I think people will love the imagery. I think the racing is going to be fantastic, and I know all of our drivers can't wait. We've got a beautiful 75-pound trophy that's outstanding that somebody is going to covet, almost like a Borg Warner trophy at some level.
0: Yeah, we're going to say almost. We're going to keep that at an almost there.
2: Yeah, for sure. That's why I put almost there.
0: You had an Indy car on the Metro system. It was put on a train. It was driving through, and you had posted about it. Like, if you had told me as a kid I would see this moment, I wouldn't have believed you. This is a surreal kind of thing that's taking place.
2: It's really surreal. You know, all of the – when we made the announcement and we kind of talked about it and had some images of what it might look like, and even seeing the track being built over the last few weeks, until I got here and you walk around, it really is a surreal moment to think that we've got a racetrack just in the shadow of the Capitol and the Washington Monument on the other side. As a kid who's grown up loving D.C. and our history of our country and all of those pieces and actually working part-time out here at some point in my career, there's no way I would have ever believed this was going to happen.
0: Talking to Doug Bowles, the president of IndyCar, you've got the Freedom 250 coming up in D.C. Now, I love this course. There's seven turns. I think it's seven, right?
1: Yes.
0: Okay.
1: Yeah,
0: it isn't the most intense road course that you've got out there, but how it travels, it doesn't seem like there's a bad seat in the house, and that straightaway that heads down towards the Capitol. It's a remarkable visual. As a part of the race, right, as a part of the whole series, what is it that the drivers are saying about this course?
2: I think really what they're saying about the course itself is just really the location. So it is a little bit unique in the sense that it's really a bunch of 90-degree corners with a little sweeper, like a little left-right as you come out onto the short main straightaway that we have here. So in terms of technically, it's not the most technical road course, but to fit something in Washington, D.C., this is really the only way we had it. What the drivers are saying is it's going to be so quick, 1.7-mile circuits. It's going to be physically taxing. It's going to have a lot of high speeds. So I think they're excited about it, and that they're all trying to figure out where it's going to be the best place at the pass and what's the strategy going to be for a long street race like this, the longest street race in our history at 250 miles.
0: So, and it does look like there's a real chance for speed. Some of these straightaways are fantastic. The turns, as you said, not too brutal. There also doesn't seem to be a bad seat in the house. If you're coming to watch this race from wherever you are around the mall, you've got a vantage point for IndyCar and for introducing the sport maybe to people who aren't used to the sport. And certainly in D.C., they've never seen anything like this. What has that opportunity been like?
2: Yeah, the best part is just the opportunity.

0: for people to be here and be part of it. And because the racetrack goes around the National Mall, and you think about the trees in the mall, we were unable to put up a lot of grandstands. So you've got about 6,000 grandstand seats. And then people are going to have to move around and be able to see from different aspects. But we have a ton of massive video boards throughout the facility. So as people are here, they can also keep up with the race through the video boards that are going on. I think it's just going to be one of those, when you see those images of events on the National Mall with people just crammed together, just enjoying whatever it is that's going on, I think that's the feeling that people are going to get. And just really looking forward to celebrating with all the people that are here.
1: Talking to Doug Bowles, the president of IndyCar and the Indianapolis Motor Speedway. And, of course, you were there yesterday. The First Lady, Melania Trump, announcing $2 million for her foster youth program from Fox, from IndyCar, IU, and Purdue, getting those dollars. Walk me through that project.
0: Yeah, it's a really cool project. You know, Fostering the Future is a program that the First Lady is really involved with that really helps foster care kids through their whole journey, but mostly focuses on when kids age out, when they get emancipated at 18. And so for those kids, roughly 20,000 of them a year who don't, who aren't adopted, right? And then they time out of the system, and then there's nobody really there to help them. So the, especially education wise. And so one of the things that the Fostering the Future does is help transition to education. So, IndyCar and Fox, we gave $2 million to Fostering the Future. Those scholarships will be used, those $2 million, at Indiana University and Purdue University to help foster kids. So we announced that yesterday in the Rose Garden, which was pretty cool. I had an opportunity to speak there in the Rose Garden. It's a little intimidating when you're standing at the podium in the Rose Garden and in the front row looking and staring at you is the President of the United States and the First Lady and Roger Penske. But it was a pretty cool moment. Certainly a cool project for us to be involved in. It's one of the things we love to do at IndyCar is continue to give back and invest in our youth.
1: If you think that's tough and that's pressure, I once had to speak while being stared at by producer Carl.
0: Yeah, that would be worse. Yep, yeah. I would probably freeze in that situation. So
1: I just want you to know, poor you, life is so rough. Doug Bowles is his name. President of the Indianapolis Motor Speedway, president of IndyCar. The race is Sunday. What time does this thing start?
0: You know, pre-race on Fox will be early. I think we start at like 10 o'clock. It's almost treating it like an Indy 500 pre-race. And the green flag will be right around 12:30.
1: And is there a possibility this race comes back to D.C.? Is this something we can see more often?
0: What I love about this race is as much as people want to talk about this is President Trump's event, and it really is. He allowed us to get this done, but the Democrat mayor of D.C. loves this, and she'd love it to come back. We'll just see how this thing goes. It's a pretty expensive proposition. It's a 501c3 charity we set up, so we're not making money on it. In fact, we're investing dozens of millions of dollars to make this happen to celebrate our country's birthday, so we just need to look at it afterwards and make a decision.
1: Yeah, Muriel Bowser is her name, and on this, she has been proactive. You are correct about that. Doug Bowles, appreciate you taking the time. Great, safe race. Look forward to seeing it all happen. Thank you, sir, for taking the time. I appreciate it. Matt Bear, he's got traffic on the fives, and he also has had to speak in front of producer Carl. And when Carl stares at you, it feels weird.
2: The beady eyes looking at southbound 65 on the south side crash. It's right before Keystone Avenue in that awful construction zone. The right shoulder is blocked, and traffic is stopped back to Raymond Street. Delay time right now is 10 minutes. Crash westbound 70 west, right lane block, no delay at the moment. 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I'm Matt Beer with Traffic on the Fives. Follow us at WIBC Traffic.
1: 67 degrees in the American Standard Cooling Weather Center. The time right now is 8:16.
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1: I've seen more than one person talk about Nike's stock price. You know, shoes, sneakers, Nikes. Tony Katz, good to be with you, 93 WIBC, good morning. And it has hit a 12-year low. And so the argument has been, well, you went woke, you go broke. When Colin Kaepernick took a knee and he was doing those Nike commercials, the stock took a little bit of a hit and then it came back. Because the person at the time wearing Nikes wasn't the person complaining about what Nike had done. That wasn't the case at all. They were the ones buying the gear. So the stock price came back. The idea that, well, with Colin Kaepernick, they did stuff with Dylan Mulvaney. I didn't know they did stuff with this guy who pretends to be a girl, and it's ugly, and it's gross, and it's a caricature, and that people buy into it is totally weird. It's gross. It is gross. It's gross. This is a man pretending to be a little girl. You're not supposed to reward that with money. These things certainly have turned people away, but not the main core. The stock price is down at a 12-year low. I don't actually think this is a case of go woke, go broke. I don't. I think this is a case of nothing stays on top for forever. There is competition. There are a series of things. And also, there's also connection. You can argue that Jordans like Michael Jordan is a cultural sensation. You can also argue that a fair amount of that changes with time. I know that my youngest was interested in owning Jordans 6 years ago, hasn't brought it up at all. Doesn't really wear them anymore. It's not like, you know, oh, here's 100 pairs because I have to prove my love to you. That's not how it worked. We found a deal on Facebook Marketplace. We would pick up a pair. Things change. And I would be looking much more at the company, what it's building, what it takes to build, price points, etc. Rather than looking at the wokeness. I think that that's a cheap hit. It's not that I think that Nike did anything good there, and also I should be clear, people who still think that Colin Kaepernick did anything for anyone, he really stood up and spoke out for us. No part of this is true. Dave Chappelle said that Colin Kaepernick didn't need to do anything for us, the former quarterback who took a knee for the national anthem because he was standing up to police brutality and injustice, and Colin Kaepernick did that for us. David Chappelle was wrong. I don't care how famous he is, how much money he has. Man makes me laugh, but he's wrong. You can do all those things and be wrong sometimes. He's wrong. Colin Kaepernick did nothing for you. Colin Kaepernick did nothing for society. He did something for Colin Kaepernick, and it didn't work. He didn't do anything for anyone. His life isn't better, although you could argue he was able to grab some other type of career outside of the football because he sabotaged that. He sabotaged that. Let's all be perfectly clear. Nobody would hire him. Who wants that in the locker room? Who wants that in a locker room? He didn't do anything for anybody. Nobody's life is better because of Colin Kaepernick. Zero. Well, we're now having a national conversation. We are? Show me where. No one's having that conversation. As a matter of fact, the conversation has become, why in the world are there these group of people out there who want to defund the police? What society do they think they're going to have? We've already seen what happens when the police don't act. And we learned that through George Floyd, who, by the way, would have died from the drug overdose, even though I think Derek Chauvin should be in jail for his actions on that day as a cop. That, Dave Chappelle, is what happened. Why am I getting upset with Dave Chappelle? He came up in the thing. Rather, this is about Nike. Not everything is about go woke, go broke. Some things are, and I think you can argue that it could have played a part. Maybe it didn't help. Sometimes it is just about brand and trends and a failure to reinvent and a failure to connect. And some connections grow old over time. Just a thought. Matt Bear's got traffic on the fives. Matty, what's going on?
0: Yeah, Tony, looking at a crash southbound 65 south side before Keystone Avenue on the right shoulder, backing us up to the south split. Delay time is 19 minutes. Crash on the west side, Rockville Road, west of Ronald Reagan Parkway. Northbound 65 stops Keystone Avenue up to the south split. 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I'm Matt Bear on the 5's WIBC traffic.
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11: Because at B Window,
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11: Trump ratchets up financial pressure on Iran with what he calls an economic D-Day.
12: A lot changed while you were busy.
13: They were exactly 2 weeks away from having a nuclear weapon, and that's why I had to do it, because you cannot let them have that kind of a weapon.
11: Long deployment finally ending for 5,000 sailors and Marines after more than 270 days at sea. Much publicized reports of mental strain on the crew and worsening conditions on the ship. Army Corps of Engineers chartered the flight. Two of its employees are among the 8 people killed when a small plane crashed.
14: 93 WIBC. 93 WIBC Mobile News. On the level. On the go.
15: They've never tried this before. 66 degrees in downtown Indianapolis. Radar is clear on this Friday morning at 8:31. I'm Ryan Hedrick. Here's what's trending.
16: Never done anything like this before. Obviously, we've done street races, but this one has been a bit of a challenge, just trying to put everything together, so many agencies to work with. But I think people will love the imagery. I think the racing is going to be fantastic, and I know all of our drivers can't wait. We've got a beautiful 75-pound trophy that's outstanding that somebody...
15: That's IndyCar president and the president of Indianapolis Motor Speedway, Doug Bowles, joining Tony Katz in the morning news minutes ago. Also, IndyCar and Fox donating $2 million to fund scholarships at two Hoosier universities. Jarrah Lewis reports.
17: The announcement coming from none other than First Lady Melania Trump. On Thursday, the First Lady said this money will fund scholarships at both Indiana and Purdue University as part of her Fostering the Future initiative. While speaking at the Rose Garden, she thanked the companies for the impact their donations will have.
18: Fostering the Future graduates will build new companies, launch new industries, and redefine what is possible for all Americans.
17: According to the National Foster Youth Institute, fewer than 5% of former foster children go on to get a four-year college degree.
15: A former Indianapolis Colts player now facing federal charges, Daniel Meir, booked on charges including fictitious statement in acquisition of a firearm and false statement to a licensed firearms dealer. The charges come from a May case that are still kept under wraps. He's still in custody. Meir already facing charges on the state level, including domestic battery and obstruction of justice. Those charges come from a 2024 disappearance of his teenage son. 8 people are dead after a small plane crashed in southwest Alaska yesterday. The U.S. military says a Cessna 441 with 8 people on board left Anchorage Thursday afternoon and was headed to a remote military radar site when it crashed near the airstrip. A rare tornado went through Dover, Delaware Thursday, prompting officials to declare a state of emergency. Here's Fox's Michael Estime.
19: This is the days in, literally in downtown area. What we were told by some folks that were actually staying here at the time is that this thing came in like a train. It was super loud. It tore off a lot of the roof. Now, the good news is that as of this point, we're not receiving any reports of any serious injuries or any deaths. But again, it does go to show the power of Mother Nature. Unfortunately, more showers and thunderstorms on the way as we head into the day tomorrow.
15: And this comes as Indiana is still assessing its storm damage. Gas prices about $3.55 a gallon for regular unleaded, says AAA. That's on par with what it was yesterday, but 20 cents higher than a month ago. And sports on a Friday morning at 8:34, the Indiana Fever saw their 5-game winning streak snapped last night, falling to the Dallas Wings 91-85. Head coach Stephanie White says the Fever have to be better on defense.
20: We've improved on the defensive end, but we've got to continue to grow, you know, in those areas. You know, we got to finish plays. 12 second chance points in the second half when we're trying to make a comeback. I mean, all those possessions matter. At the end of the day, it's a possession game. 50-50 balls, offensive rebounds, turnovers, free throws and dead balls.
15: Kelsey Mitchell had 37 points, which ties the season high. She also set a WNBA record with her 21st straight game, scoring at least 20 points. The Fever continue the road trip tomorrow in New York. They end their road trip in Chicago Sunday. The Indiana high school football season gets underway tonight, and the Indianapolis Colts hook up with the Atlanta Falcons in their second preseason game at Lucas Oil Stadium on Saturday. Sports brought to you by Ball State Athletics. I'm Ryan Hedrick on the level on the go and at WIBC.com at 8:35. Traffic on the fives. What's up, Matt Bear?
0: Yeah, Ryan, looking at southbound 65 Southside crash before Keystone Avenue on the right shore. shoulder packs us up to the south, split a 14-minute delay. Northbound 65, stop and go after Keystone Avenue up to the south, split that's construction and delay 2 minutes. 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They mean business. I'm Matt Bear with traffic on the Fives. Follow us at WIBC Traffic.
1: We've got 67 degrees in the American Standard Cooling Weather Center. 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Let's see where we are at. Dow futures up 315. Makes sense. You were down 700 yesterday. NASDAQ futures up 202. Tony Katz, 93 WIBC. Good morning. And you might have a trade deal with Canada coming up any second now. You have a West Texas crude barrel price of oil at $87.22. Brent crude at $94.29. Yeah. Still too high. And they all know it. The 10-year treasury is at 4.696. And can I say, I am a most confused child. Because I'm looking at the 10-year treasury creeping past 4.7. I'm seeing this thing grow. The 30-year fix based on this. And mortgage rates fell for the second week in a row. Now, it didn't fall much. 6.65 instead of 6.67. A year ago, it was 6.58. This tells me that the headline is deceiving. You can't say that things are falling 2 weeks in a row and go 6.67 to 6.65. You're still higher than you were last year. You're still way too high for comfort. And there's still a real concern about not only inflation, but where this economy is in toto. We all understand that, right? The Trump administration can say to us everything is great all they want. And they can point to Wall Street and they have an argument. They can point to stated investments and they have an argument that things are good. What we need to see is real investment. What they have is stated investment. But on Midwest Main Street, things are not great. Oh, I could see people spending. I saw them spend all through COVID. Talk about insurance costs. Talk about food costs. Talk about gas prices. Talk about... That's what they're saying. Is it the end of the world? No. Is it not great? Yes. Is it frustrating? Yes. People can handle a hard time. Frustration is something different. And this is all the fault of the administration for not explaining the situation well enough. You just expect everybody to go with you. Oh, it'll be fine. Oh, Trump will do this. Trump. No. It's not the way this works. But the world is crazy. But we do not have to be. By the way, I didn't finish up just really quick with the gold spot prices, just in case you need your gold spot price for the day, because we're going to do a whole bunch of shopping. You have gold at $4,568 an ounce. That is up quite a bit. Silver at $69.14 an ounce. And then you've got Bitcoin is at $76,819. Someone's hedging. And I know you're going to say, hey, Tony, you just said the world is crazy, but we don't have to be. This is not Thursday. It's Friday. But I promised something, and I am a man who delivers. 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Why am I doing a Friday TK Music Moment? Well, because I promised. The world is crazy. We don't have to be. We take a moment. We roll down our windows. We turn up the music. We relax for a second. It's good for us. Maybe we should do it more than once a week. We do it on Thursdays. But today I bring it to you on a Friday because we lost Frank Beard this week at the age of 77. The drummer for ZZ Top. The only guy who didn't have a beard. That's just called irony, kids. Right? That's... That's what that is. And so I said I would do some ZZ Top, and yesterday I didn't do a ZZ Top. Yesterday I did Pet Shop Boys, which is very different than ZZ Top. Actually, that was their first name. Lot of ZZ Top, part of my youth, for sure. For sure. And a lot of great songs. I don't think I'm a guy who goes with the standards and Sharp Dressed Man and Legs and all that jazz. No, I like Tush. I like LaGrange for sure. But I think one of my favorites, just good drive rockin' music that it's perfect for the car. Roll down your window and turn up the sound. Turn up your speakers. Grab a drink. Maybe you work third shift. You're not driving, not working. I'm not here to judge. From 1983 and Eliminator, the album that changed it all, it's ZZ Top. Got Me Under Pressure. Producer Carl, hit it.

0: I think that works for a Friday. We can try it every now and again. I'd be cool with that. You know what I mean? Every now and again, just throwing a little Friday love. And it works well. Works well. It's worthwhile. Let's do that. Well, everything from the music moment is over there at WIBC.com. 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
1: Yeah, Tony, looking at South Side, northbound 65, Keystone Avenue up to the South Split. A 2-minute delay right now. Northwest Side, northbound 465, stop and go from 86th Street up to A65. 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I'm Matt Bear with Traffic on the Fives. Follow us at WIBC Traffic.
0: 67 degrees in the American Standard Cooling Weather Center. The time is 8:45.
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8: 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Tony Katz, 93 WIBC. Good morning. Good to be with you. It's time to play America's favorite game. What the heck is that television theme song? Here's how we play our game. 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But on Fridays, we do Film Friday because he didn't want to run out of television theme songs. So on the Film Friday, he takes a piece of music from a famous film, and from that music, we have to divine what that movie is. I'm allowed to utilize the chat room for help, as we live stream on YouTube, just go to WIBC. And, of course, I can utilize Matt Bear. I can phone a friend. And also, if you're watching the live stream, what producer Carl loves about this segment is that allows him to appear on camera because, after all, it's all about him.
9: How did you know, Tony?
8: How did I know? I see you on camera right now. By the way, great lighting in there. You're doing fantastic work with this. Excellent. It's like a Fellini film, but, you know, with less money. Let me phone a friend first. Matt Bear in the WIBC Traffic Center. What movie is this from?
10: Finding Nemo.
8: That's right. That's right. That's right. Excellent work.
10: I know the song. I know the movie.
8: Yes, we all do. We all do. Now, in this scenario, do you see yourself as Patrick Swayze?
10: Yes.
8: Or do you see yourself as Jennifer Grey?
10: No.
8: How about Jerry Orbach?
10: Maybe.
8: Do you know who Jerry Orbach was?
10: Yes. He was the dad.
8: He was the dad. That's right. That guy won a Tony. And then he was the dad to Jennifer Grey. By the way, Jennifer Grey before the nose or after the nose?
10: Before. And after. She's beautiful.
8: Wow.
10: She's still a beautiful woman.
8: Wow. Still riding the Jennifer Grey train.
10: You got it. All day.
8: He's willing to go downtown on the Grey train. All right.
10: What?
8: What? That's what you do on a train. That's where the train goes. I don't even understand. I don't even understand. I don't even understand.
10: Oh, you're all disgusting.
8: This right here, of course, is Dirty Dancing.
10: Love this song.
11: Nobody puts baby in a corner.
10: Yes.
8: Yes.
6: It's the truth.
8: Oh, he didn't turn it up. Why didn't you turn it up?

0: number of men who tried to humor their wives by doing the dance move and then immediately threw out their back.
1: Yeah, throwing them up in the air.
0: Right?
2: It was worth it.
3: Right. It wasn't worth it.
0: You're supposed to look at your wife and honestly go, stop it. Just no. Right? If you're Ryan Gosling, whatever that movie is, you want to do that to what's her name? Emma Stone. Is it Emma Stone? Yeah. Sure. Sure. Right? And then you've had training and of course, you know, you've done some abs, some crunches, go right ahead. And you got a medical team around you. But in your living room, someone's going to die.
2: I could totally pull it off.
0: You could maybe.
2: Yeah.
0: You want to try? Who would you do that with? Where's totally Jeanette? Could. Where's Jeanette? Do it on. Is Jeanette in the newsroom?
2: Don't bring her into this mess.
0: Jeanette, get in here.
2: No.
0: Jeanette Cruz, stop doing stuff with News Nation. God. Jeanette Cruz doing the TV interviews. Have you seen this, by the way?
2: My heart's going crazy.
0: Jeanette Cruz is doing all the TV interviews. You know, it used to be I was the only guy who did TV, and now Hammer's doing TV, Jeanette's doing TV. The whole place has gotten super fancy. Pretty soon they're going to have Matt Bear on TV.
2: Well, I mean.
0: Is Jeanette was Jeanette not coming in?
2: No, she's not. Nobody's
0: what is she? Was
2: her.
0: She too busy with?
1: News?
2: News.
0: Oh, stop it.
2: Doing your job.
0: Is this the newsroom that won't share coffee with you? Screw them. All right. So Jeanette won't do it. Matt Hiblin, our executive producer, get in here. Jump into Matt Bear's arms.
2: She's here. She
0: is
2: just
0: she?
2: Walked in. Oh, my God.
0: Jeanette, are you? Is Jeanette really there?
2: Yeah, she
0: all
2: is.
0: All right. I want to happen right now. Turn up the music. Turn up the music, Carl. Matt, stand up. Stand
2: I
0: up.
2: I cannot.
0: Jeanette, you're going to have to do the Jennifer
2: walked.
0: Grey run.
2: She just walked out.
0: No, she didn't.
2: Yes, she did.
0: Coward. Turn off the music. The whole thing is ruined. Jeanette, Joe, she's right.
2: Well, dude,
0: Jeanette.
2: You can plan your show a little bit, you know?
0: Wow.
2: She's back. Right All here, right. Jeanette. Let me get
0: Jeanette, are you ready for this? You're gonna do the run up. You're gonna do the Jennifer Grey into Patrick Swayze. Are you ready?
4: I'm here.
0: Alright, you're gonna do the Jennifer Grey run into Matt Bear, and he's going to lift you like he's Patrick Swayze.
2: We need practice. We can't do it
0: no,
2: right now.
0: No, you gotta do it now. We don't have much time.
2: We have 20 seconds.
0: Okay, move things out of the...
4: Wait, are we literally doing this right now?
1: Yeah,
0: can I just say for the record?
1: We're skipping ads.
2: Yeah, that's what I'm supposed to
0: do. It's too late now. It's over.
2: No.
0: They ruined it.
1: We should have
0: Matt Bear has traffic. Weekend ruined. Sorry, everybody. They ruined it. Too late.
2: Too late.
4: Dang it.
2: Next time. All right.
0: Yeah. Sure.
2: Northbound 65, stop and go Raymond Street up to the south split, a 2-minute delay. 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I'm Matt Bear with Traffic on the Fives. 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
0: Good Friday morning coming up in a couple of minutes. A former Hoosier athlete is in jail, and now he's facing federal charges. I'll tell you who, what happened at Westfield High School, what police are saying about an incident, and what Governor Mike Braun is saying about storm damage, specifically in Hamilton County. Those stories and more coming up after Fox News from the Price Point Comfort Mitsubishi Electric Studios. 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It's 9 o'clock.
1: It's time to end the war. I'm Dave Anthony, Fox News. That's what Iran's president just said in a speech today, claiming they won and America is hated in the world. President Trump insists Iran's been decimated as he works to prevent them from having a nuclear weapon, telling his ex-lawyer Michael Cohen's WABC radio show.
23: The Navy's gone. The Air Force is gone. The leadership is gone. Part of the problem is so many of the leaders are gone. It's not easy to make a deal. Nobody knows who's leading.
1: Now, as far as the president announcing the economic D-Day plan, it's going to hit Iran even harder.
24: Treasury Secretary Scott Bessent is due to announce a range of new measures on Monday, but at the center of it, of course, is the Strait of Hormuz and the U.S. naval blockade, which is preventing Iranian ships going into or exiting that critical waterway.
1: Fox's Jonathan Hunt in Tel Aviv. Investigators in Alaska trying to figure out why a small plane crashed near a military base airport, killing all eight people on board. It was chartered by the Army Corps of Engineers, two of its employees among those dead. A New York woman who radicalized online is now in jail. Jessica Bowie charged with plotting an ISIS-inspired terror attack targeting the state capitol in Albany.
25: She said, quote, "I want to destroy as much of the building as possible and kill the senators while they are meeting."
1: FBI Special Agent Craig Tremoroli. At Lindsey Clancy's triple murder trial in Massachusetts, testimony about to resume. Her lawyers, using an insanity defense, will call their final witness.
26: Psychiatrist Dr. Philip Resnick, who has studied why parents kill their children. He was a key defense witness in the Andrea Yates case. That was the Texas mother who was found not guilty by reason of insanity in 2006 for drowning her five kids. The jury must decide if Lindsey Clancy had the capacity capacity to appreciate that her actions were wrong or the ability to stop herself from killing her three kids.
1: That's Fox's Brian Yenis outside the court in Plymouth. 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
3: The damage estimated to be in the tens of millions of dollars. It's a bright blue sky in downtown Indianapolis, 66 degrees, going up to 84 on this Friday morning. I'm Ryan Hedrick. Here's what's trending at 9:02.
4: We're helping folks get their homes cleaned out, dumpsters in place, items to the curb for the street department to come along.
3: That's Noblesville Mayor Chris Jensen, who spoke at a joint news conference with Governor Mike Braun yesterday. They looked at flood damage and talked about the recovery effort.
6: Last Saturday is when we found out what the federal help was going to be. We should be getting enough together to give that to them to see if we'll get a major declaration.
3: And Braun says that major disaster declaration would allow the federal government to help individuals instead of sending bulk money to the state so they can do what they want with road repairs and power outage recovery. A back-to-school event in Westfield now under police investigation after the cops say there was an incident between a teenager and an adult at an event called Rock the Block, along with other social media activities. They're looking at it from the standpoint of battery and harassment. They say the incident happened on August 10th, but they're not sharing many details. Former Indianapolis Colts player Daniel Mir facing federal firearms charges. Mir was booked into jail this week. Court records show he's accused of making false statements when buying a firearm and lying to a licensed gun dealer. The charges were filed in May, but remained sealed until Mir was taken into custody this week. He's also facing state charges, including domestic battery and obstruction of justice tied to the 24 disappearance of his teenage son. Yesterday, the Indianapolis Colts held their final practice at Grand Park in Westfield. Head coach Shane Steichen.
14: As far as today went, I love the way our guys finished that two-minute drive. Our one offense, our one defense, our two offense, our two defense. This game's about finding ways to win at the end and all four racks, you know, found a way at the end. So really pleased with
3: that.
14: And
3: the Colts take on the Atlanta Falcons tomorrow for preseason game number two, kickoff at 1 o'clock. I'm Ryan Hedrick on the level on the go and at WIBC.com. With traffic at 9:04, what's up, Matt Bear?
15: Yeah, we're looking at northbound 465 Northwest Sun, slow 86th Street up to 865, crash Michigan Street to Sherman Drive, crash Greenfield, US 40, County Road 200 West. Also on the east side, northbound 465 slows from Penn Pike up to East 56th Street. 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I'm Matt Bear with Traffic on the Fives. 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
3: Now your forecast from the American Standard Cooling Weather Center. It is a nice start to your Friday morning right now. Bright blue skies. The sun's up. A limited rain chance as we go on throughout the day. There is a river flood warning in effect for the Ravenswood neighborhood by 71st and 75th and Keystone because of the potential of flooding, although that water is starting to recede greatly. And again, 70 degrees in the capital city. I'm Ryan Hedrick on the level on the go and at WIBC.com. It's time for Chris Kroc on 93 WIBC.
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1: 92 WIBC, Chris Kroc. Oh, we've got the Lieutenant Governor, Micah Beckwith, in a sermon at Faith Baptist Church in Elkhart, getting criticized, getting attacked by a columnist for the Indiana Capital Chronicle.

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1: Or because we told you so. And in this case, with Lieutenant Governor Beckwith, stick to being a lieutenant governor or quit and be a preacher. But he can do both. And what is offensive to this columnist and others is that he literally lives his faith. And he preaches it while he's the sitting lieutenant governor. And Governor Braun disappoints me when he says, when he was asked about, quote, and the sermon that they're attacking him for, that this columnist, Nikki Kelly in the Indiana Capital Chronicle is attacking him for, is how to hate properly. How to hate properly. And it sounds, you know, horrible on its face, but he's quoting Romans 12:9. Love must be sincere. Hate what is evil. Cling to what is good. And she's outraged. Let me share some of her column on this. She says, a friend reached out the other day, disappointed and sad. That's the leftist way of saying, I'm sad. No, you're not. You're trying to shut up the lieutenant governor. I'm sad. I'm disappointed. I'm sad. A friend reached out the other day, disappointed and sad. The lieutenant, it's very patronizing. Oh, bless your heart. The lieutenant governor, Micah Beckwith, gave a sermon entitled How to Hate Properly in the church that she grew up in. Notice the key phrase, she grew up in. Not that she attends. She grew up in. He was wearing Indiana's torch and stars on his chest. This was a political program delivered from a pulpit. Beckwith called Christians to carry their interpretation of Scripture into politics, encouraged the church to support its pastor in that fight, and exercised authority as, quote, lieutenant governor because he said God had given him that authority to him. That should concern Christians and non-Christians alike, her disappointed and sad friend says. In Indiana, public authority comes from the people and is restrained by the Constitution, not bestowed upon selected individuals by their own reading of God's will. And the columnist says, here we go again with Beckwith bringing negative attention to the great state of Indiana. Here we go again, guys. Oh, no, he's bringing negative attention to the state of Indiana. Oh, no. He did it again. Well, then I suppose they don't like Billy Graham, the late Billy Graham. One of my close friends here in Dallas-Fort Worth, where I live, was the publicist and media relations head of Billy Graham's enterprises for 35 years. He's semi-retired now, but he runs a public relations firm. He straddles between the secular and non-secular world. One of the greatest clients he's had was Mel Gibson for The Passion of the Christ. So I have the privilege of having a deep relationship with somebody who was Reverend Billy Graham's right-hand man. He would go with him to, every year, the late Queen of England would have Billy come and preach for Christmas at a small church. And my friend got to go to that. He got to go to the state dinners with Billy and the Queen and other stuff there. And one of the things that my pastor, I go to First Baptist Dallas, Dr. Robert Jeffress, you see him on Fox News, he's a contributor. He's a very close friend of the president's and has been for like 10 years now or something, or 12 years, I guess. One of the things that my pastor quotes all the time is Billy Graham has always said, you should wake up every morning with a paper in one hand and a Bible in the other hand. What does that mean? That means, and again, if you're not a Christian, that's fine. It's not about this. But listen, it's about these people attacking the lieutenant governor for sharing his faith in public, for not delineating between being the lieutenant governor and being a Christian. If you elect him as your lieutenant governor, which you did, well, maybe not you, but you know what I'm saying,

0: If you elect him as your lieutenant governor, which happened, then you accept both. And if you don't like it, vote him out. The man has a right to preach. Man has a right to express his views. These people don't like his faith. They don't like what he says, and they want to shut him up. Isn't this amazing? They want to shut this guy up because they don't like his message. They don't like his version of Christianity, which I take as the correct version of Christianity. They want to shut him up. What's their problem? What's their problem with the people of Indiana who put the lieutenant governor in office? What's their problem with the next round the people of the state of Indiana will elect this, re-elect or not re-elect this lieutenant governor? What is your problem, lady? And this other lady, I grew up in the church. Yeah, why aren't you now? I'm sure she's a low-T Tallarico type of a Christian. I don't know. But it doesn't matter. I'm proud of this lieutenant governor for sharing his faith, and I'm disappointed in Governor Braun for saying, when he was asked about the, quote, hate comments, quote, on Wednesday, he said again that Beckwith should think twice about his wording, but he never condemns his second-in-command. This is the leftist litmus test. Will you deny your faith? Will you retract what you've said publicly? And to me, the unabashed answer is, hell no. I will not retract. Hell no, I won't stop preaching. Mike Pence comes and preaches at my church. He's done it every, he was there a year or two ago. Comes to our church and preaches. He did it as the vice president. Hide your religious values and your faith. If you are an authentic Christian, again, doesn't matter if you believe or not, but if you're an authentic Christian, you live your values 24/7. Doesn't mean we're perfect, but it means we live our values 24/7, and we do not delineate between when we're in public or in private, at our jobs or not. You have to have common sense. You can be an idiot and share everything at your workplace and get fired for righteous reasons, but this is his job. He was elected. He can do whatever the heck he wants unless it's illegal or impeachable. Otherwise, take a number, go over there, and vote differently the next time. This is leftist garbage designed to shut the lieutenant governor up and shut his faith up. And they can pound sand. Here we go again. This columnist, Nikki Kelly, writes in the Indiana Capital Chronicle this morning, Beckwith bringing negative attention to the great state of Indiana. Oh, it's just negative attention. By whose eyes? By James Tallarico voters? Are you kidding me? In whose eyes? By the Democrats that are anti-God? Not all Democrats. I'm just saying the ones who are. She writes on, I decided to listen to the sermon. It was unlike everything I had ever heard when I was growing up in church. Oh, so your church, whatever it was, even if it's unbiblical, your church is the litmus test. I see, Nikki Kelly. So you determine what values are acceptable and not because you grew up in church. And your church is right, and Lieutenant Governor Beckwith's church is wrong. I see now. She says, Beckwith centered his speech on Romans verse, love must be sincere, hate what is evil, cling to what is good. I'm going to tell you some other stuff that God hates, biblically. God hates divorce. People make mistakes. Doesn't mean your life's over or you're bad, you know. But that happens. He hates divorce. He abhors dishonest scales. Don't rip people off. Don't mess up with your timesheet and add on extra time. If you want, err on the side of caution and be less than more. Hate is okay. It's okay to hate evil. It's okay to hate things. This is an attempt to shut the lieutenant governor up from sharing his faith. And it's highly offensive and completely inappropriate. Let the man say what he wants. And bullying won't work. And I hope it continues to embolden the lieutenant governor. Continuing on. She says, at another point, he said, the cross teaches us how to hate. He called on congregants to bring religion into the public square of politics. Exactly. They should. And let the people decide. And by the way, she said earlier in her column that in Indiana, public authority comes from the people and is restrained by the Constitution, not bestowed upon selected officials by their own reading of God's will. Let me tell you something, lady. You may not doctrinally align with what I believe or what Lieutenant Governor Beckwith believes, but let me tell you something. That is the That is not what the what an authentic Christian believes. An authentic Christian believes that God's in charge. God puts whoever's sitting on that piece of power, whether it's Barack Hussein Obama or Donald Trump, he puts in bad leaders, he puts in good leaders, he puts in mediocre leaders. That's how we feel. And you're not going to get us to change our mind. The part of the Beckwith's preaching said, quote, she wrote this out, this is what he said, quote, "We don't hate people because they're Democrats. We don't hate people because they're Republicans. We don't hate atheists. We don't hate Muslims. We don't hate the members of the LGBTQ community, quote, trapped in sexual sin and warped identity, quote. We don't hate our political opponents. They bear the image of God. They are people Christ calls us to love and evangelize. We hate things that are destroying them." Exactly. Exactly. She says this comes at the same time Beckwith sent a video to a pro-deportation rally. Oh, he wants to deport the migrants. No, don't deport the migrants. We love the migrants. They're our friends. You know that Britain... Oh, I got to take a time out, don't I, Producer Kevin? I usually rely on him to tell me when I'm running late. Can I throw you under the bus? It's your fault. All right, when we come back, I want to continue with this. By all means, if you want to chime in, you certainly can. 317-239-9393, 317-239-9393. The question really is do you think that politicians should hide their faith, or do you think they should preach and say, like they said before they were lieutenant governor, during and after, regardless of which person it is? Should they hide their faith, or is it okay to live it out if that's what they believe while they're in office? I'll continue with my commentary on this column coming up next. This is Chris Kroc on 93 WIBC.
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0: 93 WIBC, Chris Kroc. Continuing on, this lady columnist in the Capital Times or Capital Chronicle this morning, Indiana Capital Chronicle. Beck with Sermon once again draws the wrong kind of attention. In whose eyes? Yours. Okay, great. She wants the lieutenant governor to stop sharing his faith and preaching while he's a lieutenant governor. Let's continue on with what she said. She says, this comes at the same time Beckwith sent a video to a pro-deportation rally. His comments were unwelcoming toward foreigners, or furriners, as I like to say, furriners, and focused on Hoosier values without explaining what those are. American values is what he said here. Quote, American values are what we want people to assimilate into. If you want to come here, you become like us. That's exactly right. First of all, God, it is not godly to support no borders. God loves borders. It's throughout the entire Bible. And God says in Romans 13:1, obey the laws of the land. If you do, you have nothing to fear. But if you don't, you have every reason to fear, because God gave this government the sword for a reason. It's not there to tickle you. It's there to cut your head off if you're a murderer like we do in the state of Indiana. You put the evil people down when they commit capital offenses. And so she's trying to say that a Christian should be pro-illegal. That is the antithesis. In fact, render unto Caesar what is Caesar. In other words, follow the laws of the land. And God says in Romans 13:1, she can disagree with this, but she's bringing this up and attacking the lieutenant governor Beckwith for sharing his faith, which is absolutely doctrinally sound. And she says that illegals are good and that's her values. Well, man, those are not biblical values. Those are your values. You like illegals? That's great. Then elect a new lieutenant governor. She's really just demanding he hide his faith while he's a lieutenant governor. And that's offensive. And you know, if he was espousing low-T Tellerico type of values at a pulpit, she wouldn't be going at him on that. You know that. She would not say a darn thing. And yes, you should assimilate. You should assimilate if you want to come into this country. Absolutely correct. Be like us. Be like the average Indianan. Am I saying that right? When Braun was asked about the hate comments, he said Beckwith should think twice about his wording. Hey, Governor Braun, you offend me by saying that. He shouldn't think twice. Shame on you. You know what you could say if you didn't want to support it? You could say, you know what? It's between Lieutenant Governor Beckwith, God, and his constituents. Let them figure it out. None of your business. Next question. She says, if Braun wants to run again in 2028, he has a big choice. Accept that his lieutenant governor reflects on him or take a firm stand for replacement. And that's it right there. This is a litmus test. And the litmus test is, will you hide your faith when you're in public office? That's what the left demands. Actually, it doesn't demand that. The left demands you hide your faith when you're in public office if you are an authentic Christian. That's what the left demands. You must hide your faith. People like former Governor Pence, former Vice President Pence, he cannot share his authentic Christian faith while he's in office. Why? Because it offends the left. It doesn't offend authentic Christians. It offends the left. They want to shut you up. They want to shut the lieutenant governor up. And they, just like they want to shut Sophie Cunningham up, they want to shut her up for the same reasons. Her values are not their values. It is classic leftism. Bully, cajole, shame, obfuscate, block, and go after and shut them up. Put a gag on them. I wonder if the left could put a burqa or a niqab, which is like you only see the eye slits. If they could put that on Sophie Cunningham to shut her up. By the way, I got to tell you real fast. Okay, so I'm sitting in Dallas, Fort Worth, where my radio career brought me about 15 years ago, 16 years ago, and I was very, very happy that the Indiana Fever came here last night, and I'm very proud that our Attorney General, who will be the next senator from the state of Texas, Ken Paxton, was there. He was right there towards the very front, and I'm very proud of that. You know, there's a, I don't think I pulled it, but I want to see if I can pull it up to play it for you from Tellerico. One of the things he said, let's see, I think I have it in here. Let's see, ready? Boom, boom, boom. Give me one sec, because it's exactly the kind of things that that this columnist and people on the left would rather hear, and they would not complain about whatsoever from what Tallarico said. Give me a sec, see if I can find it. I should have put my audio for today. Here we go. This is one of the things.
13: God is not a Presbyterian. God is not a Christian. God is not a noun at all.
0: He is a noun. He is a Christian. His son's name was Christ. That's why he's a Christian. These kinds of things, this columnist would not have a problem with if your lieutenant governor was saying that. All right. I want to get into... What else do we have? This guy who wrote a column... Did you hear about this guy in the Seattle Times who quit after they had spiked? Spiked meaning refused to publish his column. On when Sophie Cunningham was visiting in Seattle and the teenagers were attacked by the co-owner of the Seattle Storm because they support keeping men out of women's sports. The 16-year-old who had lost to a biological, he said, he wrote about this in his column, he wrote about a 16-year-old who in Seattle, that area, had lost to a biological male in a track and field race in 8th grade and was holding a sign reading, "Thank you, Sophie, for speaking up for girls." She was cussed out by this Storm's co-owner. Another student-athlete he wrote about said she'd endured daily verbal abuse after refusing to play against a biological boy in a basketball game. This is, and here's more, he said the other columns that they canceled and wouldn't publish while he was at the Seattle Times about the U.S. soccer, women's soccer team and equal pay lawsuit, which is a fraud and a ruse, a general column on cancel culture, one after St. George Floyd's death, blessed be his name, who died from overdose of fentanyl while in the custody of Minneapolis police, another one, well, in that regard for St. George Floyd, blessed be his name, he talked about a basketball coach, a black man who was urging the public not to stereotype cops. All this stuff was canceled, was not published, and was not allowed to air because that's what the left does. They want to silence us, they want to bully us, and they want to make us comply to what they want. And that's why the lieutenant governor should keep doing what he's doing. Up next, oh gosh, flock cams. Flock cams and data centers. It's Chris Kroc on 93 WIBC.
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14: Searching the wreckage, there are no survivors. I'm Ryan Hedrick, and here's what's trending at 9:30. 8 people dead after a charter plane crashed yesterday while approaching a remote radar site in western Alaska.
15: The civilian contracted plane carrying 2 pilots and 6 passengers had taken off from Anchorage and went down near Cape Newenham long-range radar site airport, about 450 miles west of Anchorage. The site is part of a network of remote radar stations monitoring aircraft in and around Alaska's airspace. Military personnel who responded to the scene are calling the crash a devastating loss and said their priority is supporting the victims' families, friends, and teammates. The NTSB is investigating.
14: That's Fox's Ted Linder. The woman accused of planning an attack in New York at the Capitol building in Albany has terrorist ties. The FBI says Jessica Bowie is a 35-year-old Albany woman who pledged allegiance to ISIS online. And now your opening bell report on 93 WIBC, brought to you by Absolute Wealth Management. All 3 major indices are starting this Friday morning up. The Dow up 277 points to 52,769. The S&P up 26¾ to 76.41. And the NASDAQ up 144 points to 29,213. I'm Ryan Hedrick, on the level, on the go, and at WIBC.com.
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0: 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I will be with you Monday, Tuesday, and Wednesday next week. Jump in and jump on and comment in real time. I'll respond on the air as well. So Alan B. chimes in on X. Chris, you're going to find a whole lot of pushback when it comes to talking about Micah Beckwith. The governor did not choose him to be the lieutenant governor. There are many Republicans who do not like him. I'd be very surprised if he's reelected. Let me comment about that. That does not, and it's all good too, that doesn't change my opinion about what this woman wrote in her hit piece in the Capital Chronicle today, this morning, came out this morning. It doesn't change what I said. Maybe he's bad, you know, I'm a fill-in guy, I've been on and off here for a few months. I don't have the full story, but I'll tell you this. I still strongly believe this is the left trying to shut people up who are in office, bully them to stop sharing their faith. It's just like Sophie Cunningham. The more they try to shut her up, the more we show up. And as I was getting it, last night we had, in Dallas, we hosted the Fever, which is awesome. It was sold out at the Mavs, where the Mavs play. The AAC. I used to work right there on that complex. For 15 years. They're trying to shut her up. It's the same thing. The left tries to shut you up. And the more they ask you, or not ask you, they don't ask you anything. The more they try to shut you up, the louder you should be. So I'm not going to disagree with Alan on that. I'm just going to say that regardless of, you know, whether he's desirable to the average Republican or he won't get reelected again, that's fine. But the most important thing is that he doesn't stop sharing his faith if he wants to. Carmelo Anthony and Austin Metcalf, nobody knows that case like I do. I'm sitting within, I don't know, 5-10 miles of where it all went down with the stabbing at the track meet there. I'll get into that in a little bit. Just want you to know that is coming up. But let's do flock cameras first. Actually, before we do flock cameras, let me share this. This is very important to share. Help in the Heartland. Radio 1 Indianapolis, Fox 59, CBS 4 have joined forces with the American Red Cross to help launch Help in the Heartland. 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Also, when you go to Kroger, any Central Indiana Kroger location, they'll have an option to round up to support Help in the Heartland campaign. Flock cameras. It doesn't matter what I say to try to convince you that flock cameras are good. If you don't like them, you'll never like them. What you need to know, first of all, coming up, by the way, at 11, I'm going to have on a 30-year retired chief of police who has a lot to say about flock cams. And he's a prolific writer, opinion columnist, and such. He'll be joining us at 11 o'clock, right out of the news. But before that, I want to share this. It doesn't matter, like, how many things I tell you that flock cameras have prevented or stopped or caught. If you're against them, you're against them. But you need to know where this is all coming from. And let me tell you one more thing. The outrage on flock cams and the outrage on data centers, which we'll hit next, it's all about this. Tell me what to be outraged about next. What should I be outraged about next? Come on, tickle my ears. I'm waiting for you to tell me. Well, what's the new thing to be outraged about? Tell me. Tell me on social media. Tell me everywhere. Oh, and who cares about the facts? Get me outraged. I have FOMO. Tell me what to be outraged about, please. What's next? What's next? Where can I show up at a meeting completely uneducated or outside of a meeting and scream and yell about water, not knowing that a golf course sucks up more water in one day than a data center does? Come on, get me outraged. What else can I show up and be a useful idiot about? Now look, I'm jumping the gun on data centers, but that's okay. Look, the one thing I'll give you is if there's noise, if there's some ugliness or it's close to houses, or if it messes with the grid in a way that either raises rates, but it doesn't, in the state of Virginia, they have 600 data centers. Oh my gosh. What are their electricity rates? Are they like New York State's? No. You know why New York State's electricity rates are absolutely through the roof? The cult of climate change and shutting things down. Same thing with flock cameras. Tell me what to be outraged about. What should I be outraged about? Please, please, please. I have too much free time in my life. I want to be outraged about something. This has swept the Republican Party as well. You have a ruby red county in one of the metropolitan counties, Dallas-Fort Worth, where I'm sitting, and the entire Republican Party of that county literally just said we're against flock cameras. Rush to being an idiot. Rush. Run so fast to be an idiot and clash into the wall and go unconscious on the floor. I had a guy on my podcast yesterday, the editor of hotair.com, Ed Morrissey, and he was telling about this case where there was a woman who drove a car right into a brick wall. Drive into a brick wall. What should I drive into a brick wall about next? Now, while I will tell you all the different things, some of the different things that flock cams have saved the day on, I know that it's not going to change your mind if you're against them. That's fine, but just know this. And I agree with the chief of police, retired from Riverside, Illinois, who's going to be joining me at 11 o'clock, Chief Wetzel. I agree with him that this is coming from one source, ultimately. People who despise police, people who seek to strip away police powers, people who seek to take away every tool of the cops because they are at their heart and at their core anti-police. And it is just so crazy to see people that publicly align with the cops to the hilt like myself fall for the crap about these flock cameras. Here's some of the things that I can share with you. During a 4-month pilot in Wichita, 156 arrests, most felonies, recovered 23 firearms and 152 stolen vehicles in 4 months. L.A. County, sheriff says they respond, Flockham's responsible for catching a suspect who have, is responsible, they believe, for 4 murders without the camera hit, may have been out there and reoffended, killed more people. In 43 states, they've helped solve 20% of cleared cases. Can you imagine 1 out of 5 criminal cases solved? Let's get rid of this. Now, if it was forcing you to bend over and you know, give you a prostate exam for something, I would be against it. I'm not saying if it solves lots of crimes, you should just do it. But in this case, I am. I help solve 20% of cleared cases in 43 states. That's 700,000 plus crimes. 700,000 plus crimes supported or solved annually. More than 10,000 missing persons located. 10,000 freaking missing persons located. Nope, still against it, still against it. The Brown University shooting, remember that? They caught him with flock cams. What else do I want to share with you? I have the list. It's a fat list from WIBC.com. We'll get here, if you're watching on the YouTube channel, just go to YouTube and type in WIBC and hit the, you know, whatever, hit the button. Listen, all these pages. I have all 92 counties who have flock cams in Indiana. I'm specifically going to focus on the Indianapolis metro counties. Look at all these flock cameras. Oh, my gosh. Marion County, 478 cameras. Oh, my gosh. Oh, my gosh. Oh, my gosh. Oh, my gosh. 478 cameras. Oh, my gosh. That's 4.9 per 10,000 residents. 121 per 100 square miles. The population of 981,000 people, 478 cameras. Ah! Hamilton County, 210 cameras. What else? Johnson County, 100 cameras. Hendricks County, 91 cameras. Hancock County, 56 cameras. Boone County, 41 cameras. Shelby County, 23 cameras in Shelby County. Can we get no privacy? Is there a flock camera in my shower? Several years ago when I bought cameras for the house, my son said, just don't put any in my room. And then, a week or two later, it popped into my head, and I walked by him, and he was in his room doing his whatever homework or whatever. And I says, hey, can you kind of look up a little bit more? The camera's not catching your facial expressions when you study. Morgan County, 19 cameras. Putnam County, 15. Tipton, 15. May I remind you, the only reason you would need a camera, one more, Brown County, 6. Only 6. Come on, Brown, you can do better than that. Can we at least get 12? I don't know. Fort Wayne, last night, from WIBC.com's Jake McDaniel. Fort Wayne Police Department, here we go. Homeless Center and flock cameras draw people to Fort Wayne City Council. 50 Fort Wayne residents spoke out against the flock cameras. Fort Wayne PD brought a flock camera representative in June, brought in one. However, most commentators said Tuesday the presentation didn't change their minds. Of course it didn't change their minds. I'm going to share more on flock cameras coming up next. Feel free to chime in at 317-239-9393. And then we get into data centers. Oh, data centers. Oh, my gosh. If they're not taking pictures of you in public while you're driving your car in public, actually, they don't take pictures of you, just your car, then they're getting the data centers by you. They're stealing all your water. Your electricity rates are skyrocketing. It's the data centers. All that next. 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
16: 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Data centers coming up next. We're talking about flock cameras right now. Tell me what to be outraged about. What is next? What else should I be outraged about? I'm clamoring. Tickle my ears with outrage. It does not matter how many things I tell you that flock cams are do, but I'm going to tell you some more. Dallas police, 12 murders solved this year because of that so far in 8.5 months. Indiana State Police, flock cams are what caught those 5 Tren de Aragua terrorists who tied up and stole $2 million plus $65,000 in cash. The only reason we caught them is because the ISP was on their tail from flock cams. No other reason. Stolen cars from Chicago, multiple. One to bring them down, one to move them around, another one to go back up. And where are they headed? Back to Chicago, where they're beloved by the left. We love our migrants. New Mexico. Listen to this. New Mexico. A man wanted in New York and another suspect accused of kidnapping a 15-year-old girl from Texas. So, because they're tied into the NCIS, you know, the national database. So when something gets flagged in New Mexico for somebody wanted out of New York, they get them. When somebody's wanted for kidnapping a 15-year-old girl from Texas in a neighboring state, they get them. Here, how about a silver alert when somebody's got they got mental problems because of their age and some debilitation? How about catalytic converter thefts? All these things broken up, a major ring broken up. There are 7,000, and by the way, the Washington Post, the reason why IMPD and Chief IMPD, Tanya Terry, the reason why they found out there was a guy on the force or a girl, a cop on IMPD that was using flock cams illegally is because the Washington Post was investigating and finding out all misuses all over the country. They found 50 misuses, including this IMPD officer, who, by the way, the officer can be charged with official misconduct, a level 6 felony. Chief Terry rightfully has revoked his police powers as equipment, and she recommends he be terminated but can't do anything yet. It also has to go in front of the merit board. Can't just fire somebody. The best she can do is take him off the desk, suspended with no pay for 6 months, which I'm sure she'll do once the investigation is completed. Quote, the officer has made hundreds of searches for a select few license plates. August 19th, WAPO said 3,759 searches over a 10-month period. This one person? Chief Terry says it required. Now they've changed it to requiring an officer to connect each search to a specific case number or police report. That's good. And whoever he or she is will go to jail for what they've done if it's true and they're convicted. But look at this. 7,000 police agencies and 80,000 cameras. 7,000 police agencies, 80,000 cameras, and all you got is 50. Do you want to do the math on 50 out of 8,000?
4: Well, it doesn't matter.
16: Well, what do you mean it doesn't matter?
4: Well, my rights are being violated.
16: What do you mean your rights are being violated? You're in public. There's no expectation of privacy in public. You're on a public road. You don't want to be your car, and you're not photographed your cars. Your bumper stickers. Yes, your bumper stickers. Somebody's complained about that with the First Amendment. What do you mean? Get out of here. You don't want your bumper sticker being seen? Why did you put it on your car? Did you catch my Chicago accent in there? Car. Why'd you put it on your car? Yeah, it doesn't matter how many things are stopped or caught by it, but people just want to be against it. It's real sad to see people on the left. I'll use that term from the left. I'm sad. I'm sad that people on the right are against this. All right, we'll talk to a retired chief of police of 30 years coming up at 11 o'clock to talk about these flock cams. Data centers. As we know, moratorium unanimously passed Marion County, says Jarrett Lewis on WIBC.com. 6-0. Data center are paused, can't be built in Indianapolis until the end of 2027. Get into that next. Then we'll get into Carmelo Anthony and Austin Metcalf, and why Carmelo Anthony will not, I repeat, will not get an appeal. He will not get an appeal. I'll explain why coming up next as well. This is Chris Kroc on 93 WIBC.

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19: Coming up on this Friday morning, in a couple of minutes after Fox News, a former Hoosier athlete is locked up and is facing federal charges. What's going on in Delaware County with flood damage? You'll also hear where gas prices are at in the state after the gas tax holiday. 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
20: Iran's president wants to end the war.
21: I'm Dave Anthony, Fox News, saying in a speech today, it's better to end it now when, as he claims, the world acknowledges Iran won and hates America. But President Trump insists Iran's been decimated and plans a new operation he calls an economic D-Day.
22: But Iran is not backing down and saying it will fight and will withstand the economic pressure. Iran's parliamentary speaker saying, quote, if you look at the resources and raw materials of Muslim countries, you will realize that our enemies come to plunder them. Therefore, we must make plans to deal with the unjust sanctions so that we can overcome them.
21: Fox's Jonathan Hunt in Tel Aviv. What went wrong in Alaska FAA investigators are working on that. The day after a small plane crashed near a military base airport, killing all 8 people on board. 2 of them were Army Corps of Engineers employees. The Corps had chartered that flight. A New York woman is in jail accused of this terror plot at the state capitol in Albany.
2: Put a bomb in a DoorDash food delivery bag and then just drop it off at the capitol, saying she wanted to kill as many lawmakers as possible. Jessica Bowie, she's facing federal terrorism charges for attempting to provide material support to ISIS. The feds say she was radicalized online and posted anti-American and pro-ISIS messages on multiple social media accounts.
21: Fox's Alexis McAdams. There is storm damage in the Mid-Atlantic and East Coast after a big storm rolled through, spawning tornadoes on New York's Long Island and in Delaware.
9: It's not an area where you would typically and traditionally see a tornado. They only average about 1 to 2 per year. We had 2 within a few hours yesterday.
21: Fox Weather's Michael Estime at a motel in Dover that got hit hard.
9: It is room after room after room, not just damage, but also destruction to vehicles, siding of homes.
21: In Virginia, a lightning strike killed a man and injured a woman. 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
19: A former Hoosier athlete facing federal charges. It's 70 degrees in downtown Indianapolis. The radar looks great going up to the mid-80s as we kick off the Indiana high school football season. Later tonight, I'm Ryan Hedrick. Here's what's trending at 10:02. Daniel Meir, who used to play for the Indianapolis Colts, is booked into jail and charged with making a false and fictitious statement when acquiring a firearm and then making a false statement to a licensed firearms dealer. The charges were filed in May but kept under wraps. Meir is also facing state charges tied to the 2024 disappearance of his teenage son. His wife, Kristen, also facing an obstruction charge. In that case, a silver alert was issued when their son disappeared. Indiana State Police said the couple didn't cooperate with the search and later bailed out on an agreement to bring their son to talk to investigators. Their home in Logansport was later raided. Meir spent parts of 4 seasons as a defensive tackle with the Colts. He also played for the Packers, Jets, and the then Oakland Raiders. Historic flooding in Delaware County has left Landless Farm in Daleville submerged under more than a foot of water. Here's Johnette Cruz.
12: Owner Jesse Landis spoke to Fox 59 and estimates up to $8,000 in losses after rising waters wiped out his pumpkin patch and drowned tomatoes in shelter tunnels. Saturated soil is also stalling next year's harvest.
14: We are trying to plant some strawberries for next year. We have 7,500 plants right now that are sitting in boxes that we can't plant because it's so wet.
12: To meet customer demand for upcoming fall festivities, Landis says he will have to outsource produce from other regional farms. Johnette Cruz, 93 WIBC Mobile News.
19: IndyCar and Fox Corp are donating $2 million to fund scholarships at both IU and Purdue universities as part of the First Lady's Fostering the Future initiative. Speaking at the Rose Garden Thursday, Melania Trump touted the inclusion of the two schools.
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19: 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I'm Ryan Hedrick on the level, on the go, and at WIBC.com. 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
16: Born from 1945 to 1965, people born during these years are 5 times more likely to have hepatitis C. But most people don't know they are infected. 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
23: Yes! Crank it! Yes!
24: This is the first rock and roll album I ever heard in my life as a youth. Keep it going. Don't stop. Oh, yeah. Oh, nothing better than this right here. Oh, soak it up. Oh, yeah. Oh, my parents' Marantz stereo system. My hot babysitter, I was like 8 or 9. I was convinced she was in love with me. She was not. Sherry Fedor played this album on our Marantz stereo system in my parents' basement in suburban Chicago. And that was it. Def Leppard. It's the first concert I went to. I was 14 years old. On Hysteria. The tour on Hysteria. Mm-hmm. Absolutely. See him every chance I get. Okay. Data centers. I would like to tell, I want to call for this morning on 93 WIBC. I want to call for an immediate ban on golf courses. I would at least like to call for a moratorium on golf courses. They are sucking our water dry. We must stop these golf courses. They're horrible. And did you ever live by one? Get golf balls through your house? Get hit in the head? Go to the hospital? So number one, we've got to ban, I demand an immediate 1-year moratorium on all golf courses because they're sucking our resources dry and they're putting people at risk with golf balls flying everywhere. You do not want to live next to a golf course. Trust me. Now, if you don't want to ban golf courses, that's fine. I don't want to ban them. But they use more water every day on a daily basis than data centers. So obviously, if you want to ban data centers, you have to ban golf courses. By the way, do you like streaming Netflix? You need to stop streaming Netflix because you won't be able to stream Netflix anymore because there's no data centers because your streaming goes to the data center. Oh, my gosh!

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1: Catching up or slowing, you won't. I'm like, what is wrong with these people? You know what? If you stream, you are using data centers. And I want to say, shame on you. If you're against data centers and you stream Netflix or anything, shame on you. Maybe we should put a flock camera in your house to see if you're watching Netflix, if you're streaming. Because you are the reason why we need more data centers. And if you use your cell phone to look things up or for social media, you are using a data center, and shame on you. It goes on and on and on. Do you know how many conservative columnists, whether it be in Town Hall and other places, have written columns saying how this whole thing is a joke, of people being outraged by this, that they have no idea what they're doing? Have you considered, as many conservative columnists have written, have you considered that perhaps the Chinese, the Russians, the North Koreans, the Iranians, who are very good at savvy on social media and hacking, have you considered that maybe they are the ones telling you to stop data centers? Is there a reason why you would? Do you wonder why China is putting so many data centers up? And China doesn't have any environmental rules that it wants to. The state rules. The state is God, like the left wants to do with the socialist communists taking over the party. The state is God. And the state gets what it wants. If it needs more data centers because it wants to dominate and win, then there you go. My buddy Eric Erickson writes a column talking about this. Now, do you want China to be the gatekeeper of your data? And I'll say it again. Do you want China to be the gatekeeper of your data? Because if we keep canceling data centers all over, then China will ultimately manage the data of the world, and that's what they want. And if you don't mind bowing to your masters in China, if you don't mind your masters controlling your data and the data of this country, then please keep canceling data centers. There was a bunch of people, if you recall, out in front of the Indianapolis Marion County, you know, the city county councilors meeting, and they were screaming, ah! Howard Dean screaming, ah! About the data centers a month or two ago when I was still in, I think, in June or something. And they were in the city county council meeting interrupting and, ah! Give me something to be outraged about. Tickle my ears with outrage. What should I be outraged with? Oh, let's share a column from the Indy Star about data centers. Irvington, where this columnist lives, in this house, yard signs. You know, in this house, we love the Muslims. In this house, we love the illegals. In this house, my favorite ones, hate has no home here. I want to put a flock camera in your house with some audio. We'll see you screaming and yelling, saying things that have the deepest hate of all. We all have hate in our hearts, but the left is perfect, aren't they? Anyways, those signs in the yards have been replaced by anti-data center yard signs. He talks about the data center they're looking at there. They're going to put up as a textbook appropriate use of land. Objective upgrade. It'll be an objective upgrade, he says, for a contaminated former Ford factory site that wouldn't work for almost any other conceivable development. It's like the Bible for Easter. Give us Barabbas! Give us the murderer! Put Jesus to death! We want the contaminated abandoned factory over data centers, please! We want more contaminated data in former Ford factories, please! Where do we sign up for that? And yet they stream Netflix and use data centers. Indiana's overall... Wait, a little bit more here. What did I say here? Oh, yeah. People who once lived in peace next to a manufacturing plant. Mind you, can you imagine the noise? Can you imagine how much water was consumed at a manufacturing plant every day? I guarantee it'll be more than a data center. Did you know that data centers use the same amount of water that industrial complexes use? In other words, anytime you see a warehouse or industrial places, those industrial buildings use the same amount of water that a data center uses. So we have to also ban

0: industrial places. Industry must stop. It uses just as much water as a data center. This must stop. He says, people who once lived in peace next to a manufacturing power plant now say a data center is unacceptable because of noise, environmental effects, and other factors. A factory was okay, but not this. He says, Indiana's overall water consumption. You know, the data centers are taking all the water.
1: They're sucking the water out of our state.
0: Indiana's overall water consumption declined between 2019 and 2024. Yet over the same five-year period, agriculture was the fastest-growing water use category. Somehow, water-guzzling agriculture is often portrayed as a preferable land use to data centers. Did you know the number one consumer of water or user of water in the country? Do you know who it is? California almond farmers. Those damn California almond farmers. We must shut down all almond farms in America, because they are the number one sucker of water out of our country. Stop them now. Now, you know what? If we're going to let the Chinese take over something, they can take over the almonds. They can have the almonds. You get the almonds, we get the data centers. He says some people who oppose data centers say they won't use AI. Well, guess what, he says. It's not AI. It's Netflix posting photos on social media. He says, we got to have a grown-up conversation. Exactly right. And here's what he says, which is so poignant. The consensus panic over data centers will eventually seem very silly. Some of us have already arrived at that conclusion, but some have not. And they want to be tickled with outrage, their ears tickled with outrage. Town Hall columnist says, this is the most successful misinformation campaign America has ever seen. Again, conservative Town Hall. .com, most successful misinformation campaign America has ever seen is this. How exciting would it be to find out that the Chi-Coms are the ones telling you on social media to be against data centers? Wouldn't it be exciting? Virginia, Texas, Georgia have hundreds of data centers, in this town hall column it says. Virginia, Texas, Georgia have hundreds of data center projects in the pipeline. New York has only six. And their rates for electricity run more than double what Virginians pay. Virginia literally has 600 data centers, guys, and their power bill is less than New York's. Actually, half of what New York's power bill is. Residential rates rose 27% nationally. So over the whole country, residential rates went 27% nationally from 2019 to 2024. 27%. It has nothing to do with data centers. Nationally. The steepest climbs are places with climate mandates. Georgia Power is cutting rates this year, and they are freezing base rates through 2028, and they're one of the highest data center places in the entire country. A little bit more coming up next on this, and then I cannot wait to get into Carmelo Anthony, because I have followed this beyond the average person, because I live here and I know most of the players, etc. I can't wait to share the latest on that. But I will tell you also why Carmelo Anthony will not get an appeal. He will not in any way get an appeal. He will not get a new trial. Not going to happen. Also, some gory, nasty crap comes out that Carmelo did, and some nasty crap comes out that Austin Metcalf did, the victim. Carmelo is not the victim. He's a murderer. Murderer, murderer, murderer. All that coming up next. Chris Kroc, 93 WIBC.
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0: Okay, Carmelo Anthony Case in just a couple minutes. 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Also, any checkout in Central Indiana Kroger, they'll have an option to round up to support Help in the Heartland campaign. I don't do those roundup ones, but I would do it for this for sure. I mean, because you know where it's going, you know who it's for. God bless the people that are suffering right now and going through hell. Data centers, a little bit more. Wall Street Journal this morning, quote, politicians who once championed data centers are now bashing them. Pennsylvania Governor Josh Shapiro last summer praised data centers. Now he's doing the opposite. Representative Tom Tiffany, running for governor, Republican for the state of Wisconsin, is now labeling his opponent, Milwaukee County Executive David Crowley, as Data Center David in a recent ad because he supports data centers. At least he did. Probably will change his mind now. Here's what the Wall Street Journal also says this morning. Quote, the opposition against data centers has the potential to slash 2 to 3% off annual economic growth if it metastasizes. Can you imagine? Isn't this exciting? Hey, where can I slash 2 to 3% of our economy, our economic growth? I'd like to sign up for that. Where can I sign up for that, please? Texas, where I'm sitting, has more than 500 data centers. Virginia has 600. Texas is second. Virginia's one. I think Georgia's third. Remember, Georgia power rates have gone down since the data centers have been popping up over the years. Texas, 500 data centers. I can tell you this. They have nothing to do with our energy. And Governor Abbott he's panicking too much publicly. But he did say you can't connect to the grid. You can't do that unless you are energy neutral or have your own energy source. Closed-loop cooling systems now use almost little to no water. And there are some that use air only. And then the ugliness of them. They got the message they're building, and if they don't, then they should be canceled to look much more pleasant to be around, and the noise. Those are legitimate concerns, but it's not a reason to scream and yell and shout. Water has nothing to do with it. There's no water issue with them. If you say that, if you hear people say that, they don't know what the hell they're talking about. It's like somebody saying, why didn't the cop shoot him in the ankle? Like Joe Biden said one day. That's an idiot who does not know anything about guns or how to use them. States with the most data centers, power rates have come down. Rates are going up in states with fewer data centers, largely because those states are also highly regulated by progressive states, writes my buddy Eric Erickson. And one more thing. Data centers have been around for at least a decade, according to the Dallas Morning News. So there you go. If you don't want data centers, stop streaming Netflix. I bet you if everybody that are against data centers stop streaming Netflix or any streaming online of watching stuff, literally data center usage would be less. I mean, if you really want to do this, then stop using the data, please. Now, Carmelo Anthony. Okay, some really, really, really, really nasty stuff has come out about Carmelo Anthony. And some nasty stuff has come up about Austin Metcalf. The first thing I want to tell you is this. A lot of people do not know what Carmelo Anthony said under that tent before he murdered Austin Metcalf. There were 7 student witnesses that were under that tent that testified at the trial. 2 of them are black. All of them are students, minors, which is why you'll never know their names. And they said this, and the only reason I know this is because very, very few people, most people, I'd guess 90% of the people, maybe 95% of the people that are following this have no idea what those 7 people testified. And the only reason I know is because one of the reporters here in Dallas-Fort Worth, like with trials that are high interest, literally transcribed, like it was a court reporter, transcribed every single thing that was said in that room to the best of his abilities. This veteran reporter for one of the biggest TV stations in Dallas-Fort Worth, where I used to do editorials for like 6 years. He was in that courtroom every day. And one of the things he chronicled was what those 7 witnesses said. And I'm going to give you some of the things that they said, these students. Quote, Carmelo said, F y'all, y'all a bunch of P words. Carmelo said, y'all a bunch of B words. He said a bunch of things like that. He was angry. He was wanting to start a fight. He wanted to plunge a neck. Remember what came out today or yesterday? He said he told his girlfriend wanted to stab somebody, and he wanted to lick the blood off the knife. This is who useful idiots, truly, unbelievably, horribly, whatever, useful idiots, I'll just leave it at that, these fools come out and were chanting in front of the courthouse today or yesterday. Here we go. You know, I wonder if they're going to start to, you know, in Atlanta they do the tomahawk chop. Are they going to start doing the Carmelo chop with the knife motion? His parents lied, said it was an all-white jury. It was not. There's six alternates, 12 jurors. Out of those 18 people, three were Indian and three were Hispanic. One was wearing a hijab, a woman, meaning she was a Muslim. Two or three were Indian American and two or three were Hispanic Americans. There were three black women that were teachers that were struck from the jury. It is not uncommon. It is very common on cases like this because teachers, particularly female, are very deferential to the students. That is a lawful and wise strike. Those jurors. He got a fair hearing. He's a murderer. The defense and the prosecution agreed to have a gentleman's agreement with the judge, Judge John Roach. And let me tell you something else. My hairstylist of like 6 years, maybe longer, she's really awesome. She was the hairstylist of Judge Roach's. Judge Roach is about to retire. And he presided over this case. Judge Roach was in on this. He said it was okay. There's a lie that Carmelo had 10 minutes to decide if he was going to testify. That too is a lie. He had 30 minutes at least, and the judge asked Carmelo directly, are you sure you want to make that? Are you comfortable? Do you have enough time? Is that what the decision you want to do is? And Carmelo said, yes. The defense they picked was absolutely top-notch. Toby Shook was one of the two lead defense counsels. Toby Shook is a retired U.S. attorney for the Northern District of Texas. He then went and became one of the highest-profile, best criminal defense attorneys in Dallas-Fort Worth. The stuff that came out is not relevant to what happened. It does not matter if you are a KKK-loving racist. If you are murdered, then you are murdered. We don't decide to prosecute people based on if they're a hateful person or not, whether they're a Boy Scout or not. Carmelo, his girlfriend, on the morning of the homicide, she said to the principal, he is stalking me. I fear him. He's threatening me, something to that effect. I'm going to play you some audio. I have audio. CBS2 here in Dallas-Fort Worth got like all 75 pages of documents that was all the dirt on both Carmelo and Austin Metcalf, the decedent, the victim. And I'll probably play these for you. It's pretty lengthy on both. They both look bad, but the one who's a murderer, a convicted murderer, talked about wanting to lick the blood off of a knife after killing somebody or stabbing somebody. Wants to lick that blood off. Wonderful guy, sweet guy, totally railroaded. Not his fault. Austin Metcalf tripped and fell on the knife. I'm sure that's what it was. So Carmelo will not get an appeal. There is no way he's going to get an appeal. And I will tell you why in just a moment. Also, you'll hear the dirt between transcripts that I have and some audio and an exclusive report that came out last night about, 10 hours ago, 11 hours ago. All that's coming up next. It's Chris Kroc on 93 WIBC.
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2: Even after terror, there's hope. 72 degrees in downtown Indianapolis under clear skies will warm up to the mid-80s on this Friday morning. I'm Ryan Hedrick. Here's what's trending. The United Kingdom honoring victims of terrorism today on what they call International Day of Remembrance and Tribute.
3: Terrorism seeks to destroy hope and fracture communities. Our answer must be the opposite. hope is possible.
2: And here in the United States, the FBI says they've arrested a woman that they believe was going to try to blow up the state capitol building in Albany, New York. They say she's a homegrown terrorist who was radicalized online. Thousands across northwest Indiana this morning still dealing with lingering power outages.
4: Hairstylist Shataya Harden says she hasn't been able to reopen her salon since the storm.
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2: Fox's Tanya J. Powers and Governor Braun just said that he submitted a major disaster declaration to FEMA. I'm Ryan Hedrick on the level, on the go, and at WIBC.com. 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
0: This is Jimmy talking to you. Chris Cross, 93 WIBC. Carmelo Anthony will not get an appeal. There have been a lot of attorneys over the past couple months that have opined, and they've all said the same thing, whether on Fox News and local media here in Dallas-Fort Worth. The chances of anyone being granted an appeal is 1 in 100. Carmelo Anthony statistically has a 1% chance of getting this appeal granted. It will not happen. Judges, and I'm quoting the former chief prosecutor in Collin County, Texas, which is where this happened and where it was prosecuted by Prosecutor Bill Wersky. The judges are loath, very loath, to going and overturning what a jury and a judge have decided. This only happens if there is something like what happened in the Murdaugh case in the Carolinas, where you have somebody involved in the court system that said or did something that's like, whoa. And nothing happened in this court case at all like that. Nothing. The quote-unquote gentleman's agreement is common. There's nothing in there that's unconstitutional or illegal. And both the defense and prosecution agreed to it. Those happen a lot. So, why would they overturn this case, or why would they go to appeal? When the jury and the judge saw everything, made their decision, and nothing inside of that case violated law or somebody's rights. That's the prosecution team that Carmelo's mom and dad and Carmelo picked. And that's what they got. They had the dream team. And that's what the dream team decided to do. He will not get an appeal. And on the insanely off chance that he did get an appeal, which he will not, he will lose in that appeal. So the folks who are pumping their fists and chanting, enjoy it, because it's all you're going to get. Another thing that's misunderstood a lot in this case is this appeal that they're trying to get. You have to understand something. You have 75 days from when the conviction is gotten. And it does not matter when you apply for the appeal. It does not matter how far along you are in the actual appeal process to try to get the court case, get an appeal granted. If you are not done with adjudicating on that motion to get an appeal, if the adjudication of it is not done by 75 days under Texas law, it does not matter if you're like, but wait, we're almost done. If it is not completed, done, decided within 75 days, it literally is over. The judge can't get more time. Nobody can do anything. It will never be able to be appealed. And guess when the 75-day window is? Monday. Monday is the 75-day window. So if this appeal was like, oh my gosh, she's going to get it. I swear to you, it's so amazing. Oh my gosh. We just need one more hour. You will not get it. When the clock hits it, it's over. No, it doesn't matter. It's dead. It's as if it never happened and never was. It's over. And there's no extensions. And this new legal team that they got was put together and was decided and jumped at like literally a week or two ago, something like that. I can't remember the exact time. But it was way late. And they're going to be lucky if they can get this done by Monday. I'm sure the judge from nearby, more rural, Kaufman County, one of the metro counties in Dallas-Fort Worth, but it's more of a rural county, the judge that has been put over this case. And by the way, the only reason, and the Carmelo sycophants also were cheering that they got a new judge, the only reason they got a new judge, the judge that handled Uvalde in South Texas is the same judge that was called up to decide whether a new judge should be applied. And the new judge actually said the other day in court, he said, I don't think you did anything wrong. Even, the judge, Judge John Roach, gave an interview after the case was completely done, the sentencing and everything, and he said the case was right, they got it right, stuff like that. And the judge actually said in the hearing to decide whether he should recuse himself or not the other day, said, you didn't do anything wrong. I don't think anything needs for you to be taken off this case. But what do you think the average person would think looking at this on its face since you did that interview? And he said, okay, because it looks in a way that might be whatever, that's fine. I don't mind recusing myself. So that's what that was. They cheered on that one, the Carmelo sycophants, the people who love murdering people as long as you're black and the other person's white when you're, you know, murdering is black and the person killed is white. Those folks are excited. They got happy about that, that we're there, and they got excited, happy about this. And that's fine, but it's not going to happen. Jonathan Turley, constitutional law professor, Fox News contributor, just said this morning, Anthony's motion for a new trial is extremely weak, in my view. At the same time, the case is now becoming a political issue with Democrats' sensational nominee Tallarico saying that this proves the case. The system is not working for black Texans. Let's play that right now.
1: Of Texas, we see what happened with Carmelo Anthony.
0: This is the Charlamagne the God show, The Breakfast Club. And it's so sick that people could possibly support this and think that this murderer is somehow innocent.
1: Of Texas, we see what happened with Carmelo Anthony. And you said it was a tragedy.
21: Yeah.
1: What did you mean by that?
21: Well, I've done a lot of work in the State House on justice reform, and right now we've got a system that doesn't serve all Americans equally, and we know that black Texans have not gotten the justice they deserve in many cases. And, you know, I'm not an expert on this particular case, but I know that...
0: I'm not an expert on this particular case. Dude, you are running for Senate, and this is the most high-profile case going on in the country right now. This, that, and the other postpartum thing up in the East Coast there in Massachusetts, I believe. And this guy doesn't know anything about it. Are you kidding me?
21: There were no black members of the jury. And to me, that's the only evidence you need to really prove that this system is not working.
0: Exactly. Carmelo is innocent. And if there was somebody, because there's not a black person on the jury, it's rigged. That is not the case. So this is him trying to pander to blacks because he will not win the race. And by the way, I've been saying for months that Tallarico is going to lose in this state by 7 to 12 points. Colin Allred, a black former Baylor football star in the state of Texas, lost to Ted Cruz by 9 points. James Tallarico will not get numbers from the black vote in this state like Colin Allred was able to get as a black man. You literally, a black political columnist for the Dallas Morning News, Gromer Jeffers, said that he literally has to get, if he wants to win, Tallarico has to get Hussein Obama-level numbers of blacks to show up at the polls. He's got to get rainbows shooting out of his wrist like a former President Hussein Obama riding it on a unicorn gets. And he will not get anywhere near those numbers. Also because he spited Jazzy Crockett. That's another big thorn in his side. So he can say what he wants to try to pander. He will lose by 7 to 12 points. Closer to 12 points is what I'm hearing lately, and I believe that. I'll play some of the stuff. There's such a long list of all the nasty and bad things that Carmelo did and said. Violent, wicked things. And there's some really bad stuff that Austin Metcalf did. But the reason why I'm almost loath to share the stupid long list and to play it for you is because it does not matter. Whatever has come out and whatever will come out is not relevant to the actual case. Carmelo Anthony went there to murder somebody, and then he said he wanted to lick the blood off the knife. Carmelo Anthony's parents took him to an LSU clinic while they were in Baton Rouge still because they wanted him to get help with his rage and his violence, is what the reports say. It goes on and on and on. Punching girls. Messing with his teacher physically, apparently, or getting close to it. I'll play those coming up next. You can hear the litany from this exclusive report last night for the 10 o'clock news on CBS 11 here in Dallas-Fort Worth. They got a hold of the 75 pages of the bad, bad stuff for both Carmelo and Austin Metcalf. But remember, it doesn't even mean anything when it comes to the actual... What happened under that tent is all that matters. And remember, Carmelo had no idea who Austin Metcalf was, or at least didn't know anything about him. And they were not casual or acquaintances. They didn't know anybody from Adam. Both of them didn't. Okay? So I'll play those coming up next, give you a little more commentary, and then we're going to get into, there's some serious stuff we got to get into with the left, the Democrat Party, Islamism, Jew hatred, and radical Islam and the spread of it in the Democrat Party, along with Democrat Socialists of America and their anti-Semitism. You had an amazing event that happened yesterday in Michigan with several Democrats, including a black state Democrat legislator and a Democrat Jewish rabbi, and another Democrat woman and other people who spoke out in support of voting for the Republican there, not for Abdul Rahman Muhammad El-Sayed, but instead they want to vote for Rogers running for Senate, the Republican. You'll hear some of that, too. All that's coming up next. Oh, flock cams, big time. We'll talk to a retired chief of police about flock cams at 11:06, right out of the news. Chris Kroc, 93 WIBC.
4: Coming up on Tony Katz today, President Trump says it's all about nuclear weapons. J.D. Vance says it's all about the price of oil. Which one is it? That's after the news at noon on 93 WIBC.
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38: Please allow me to introduce myself. I'm a man.
0: This is one of the few Stone songs that sounds best live.
38: I've been around for a long, long year. Stole many a man.
0: It's one of the best ones live. trying to think what the other one is off the top of my head. Oh, it's in my head. I can't. Midnight Rambler. Midnight Rambler is the most incredible live. It is nothing like the original album version. Midnight Rambler and the album version is almost lame to me. But live is insanely incredible. And it's much longer, and it jams, and it goes, and he works the crowd, and it's the best. Just go to Midnight Rambler. You know what else? I've been telling you on and off when it just comes up naturally, but the keyboardist for the Stones, Chuck Lavelle, for like 40 years, he's a friend of the show. I've had him on. I have him on every time they tour and such. And when he's not touring with the Stones, he does amazing stuff. Like he was asked by David Gilmour from Pink Floyd to come and play with him to see if he'd do keyboards for Pink Floyd on their 2016 tour, I think. And while they were there, while he was there rehearsing with Gilmour, Gilmour said, "Can you sing the lyrics to Comfortably Numb, Roger Waters' lyrics?" He said, "Sure." He did. And then David Gilmour said, "Can you sing that on the tour?" He goes, "Yes." So it's really, really freaking cool. And the version, you can just Google Pink Floyd, Pompeii, not from the 70s, that awesome Live in Pompeii album video, but Pink Floyd, Pompeii, Rome, they were at the Colosseum. Pink Floyd, Colosseum, Live, Comfortably Numb, and you'll see Chuck singing the lyrics to it. It's an incredible version, and Gilmour wields his axe, just spraying the crowd with incredible guitar, I mean, like nobody else can. Carmelo Anthony. There's a long list of nastiness, wickedness, and evil from Carmelo, and some really, really nasty stuff from Austin Metcalf, too, in his past, none of which will affect the case. And you can see why the defense did not want to pull Carmelo on the stand, because he has a very, very violent past. And this is only half. This is like a 7-minute freaking piece from CBS 11 last night here in Dallas-Fort Worth. I'm just going to do a half of Carmelo Anthony's nastiness that was shared with CBS 11 last night. This is exclusive.
1: After numerous suspensions for fighting while attending school in Louisiana, there are messages between Anthony and his girlfriend after he moved to Frisco. In one message thread, she suggests he should sit for a while, and he replied, "Yeah, and punch people, maybe run sometimes. I have to. It's like a priority for me. I like punching people. When I get mad, I see red. When I get mad, I black out. When I get mad, I can't control myself." Prosecutors also produced messages where Anthony admits to getting high and drinking alcohol, and even talking about selling drugs to get guns. In 2024, prosecutors say Anthony even attempted to assault a teacher, saying, "I put my hands in face and everything." Also in 2024, messages obtained by prosecutors suggest Anthony tried to bring a weapon into the State Fair of Texas, asking a friend if the State Fair got metal detectors. When he was told yes, his friend responded, "You got the poker? Yeah, I might have to toss it," replied Anthony. Prosecutors say Anthony admitted to stealing a watch and earbuds in separate burglaries in Collin County, and also to bringing a weapon onto a Frisco school campus, saying this about his girlfriend: "She went in my bag to get my computer, and I said no, and she still went in it and grabbed it, and my gun and my knife and some other stuff fell out." There are numerous unreleased photos and videos of Anthony holding firearms and making threats, and authorities found a note on Anthony's phone with a long list of disturbing racial tropes and slurs about blacks, whites, and Hispanics. In one message thread, prosecutors say Anthony wrote, "I hate gay people." Prosecutors say Anthony repeatedly threatened to murder his girlfriend in text messages, some of them saying, "How many bullets you want coming out of your chest?" and "I'm going to get you," expletive. He also threatened her with a knife in one message and told her in another, "When I stab somebody, I'm going to lick their blood off the blade."
0: What a sweet boy. Such a sweet boy. He was railroad. He was defending himself. Oh, Carmelo. Oh, you hero. I think the biggest crime the left will see in that is that he said, "I hate gay people." That's it. That's a line the left won't tolerate. You lost the white liberals. That's only half of the nastiness and evil that Carmelo Anthony has that the prosecution had on him. I'll restrain playing the first half because it'll take up the whole segment. I'll play some of the nastiness on Austin Metcalf too.
1: CBS News Texas has also learned new details about Austin Metcalf's background. Metcalf and his brother Hunter were once caught spray painting graffiti, including KKK Kill All Blacks and Heil Hitler, along with the N-word, and were sentenced to 12 months of juvenile probation. Records reveal they reportedly told authorities, "We did some dumb stuff. We did some vandalism." There are several documented instances of Austin using racial slurs in school. And in 2023, Austin was accused of bullying a black student in class. In 2018, while still in elementary school, Austin and his brother were accused of bullying and assaulting a female, which led to his arrest. During an argument in 2024 with another female student, Austin allegedly knocked her to the ground and punched her in the stomach. He was also kicked out of a football game and texted someone later, "I was about to beat the expletive out of those kids." At a previous track meet, when another student alerted Austin that someone not on their team, quote, "behind our bench was talking wild," Austin reportedly replied, "Kill that MF."
0: It goes on and on. There's 40 seconds left, and that's just under the time I have. So here's what we're going to do. I'm going to tell you this. They both have a lot of bad stuff. And it's also like, what the hell is going on here with these kids and their parents, right? I understand that, and I agree. But it changes nothing what happened under that tent. Period. Up next, flock cams. You're going to hear from a retired chief of police with 30 years experience, who is a big proponent of flock cams. He'll tell you why. Retired Chief Tom Wetzel from Riverside, Illinois Police, which is Chicagoland. Coming up next, Chris Kroc, 93 WIBC.
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19: Good Friday morning. Coming up in a couple of minutes, what Governor Mike Braun is doing to make it easier for a lot of you to get the federal assistance after the storms. That story and more after Fox News from the Price Point Comfort Mitsubishi Electric Studios, 93 WIBC, WIBC HD1, Indianapolis. 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
20: Getting ready for what President Trump calls economic D-Day for Iran. I'm Dave Anthony, Fox News.
21: All the military objectives have been accomplished. They've taken out their conventional military. Their Navy is at the bottom of the Strait.
20: So U.S. NATO Ambassador Matt Whitaker just told Fox Business,
21: this is the next step, are these economic sanctions.
20: And they'll be imposed by the U.S. on Monday. Now, Iran claims it's ready to withstand them, but its president wants this conflict to end now.
4: Saying today, quote, it is better to end the war today when we are in power and dignity and the whole world acknowledges our victory and emphasizes that America, contrary to all regulations, attacked our schools, hospitals, and infrastructure and is hated in the world.
20: Fox's Jonathan Hunt in Tel Aviv. President Trump may talk about Iran this evening when he goes to South Carolina to campaign for Senator Darlene Graham, appointed to replace her late brother. She's in a special Republican primary next week trying to win her own Senate term, telling Fox,
5: we are so excited about him coming to Myrtle Beach. You know, South Carolina absolutely loves President Trump.
20: Graham's being challenged by GOP Congressman Ralph Norman. Vice President Vance also on the road with a speech in a few hours.
15: A source tells us that this is part of a renewed midterm campaigning effort from the White House. It all kicks off today with the vice president heading back to Ohio. He's going to highlight the administration's economic America First agenda.
20: Fox's Aisha Hazmi at the White House. The FAA and NTSB investigating a small plane crash in western Alaska.
22: At a remote radar site, killing everyone on board. Two pilots, six passengers were on that plane. This incident happened at Cape Newenham, and the jet took off from Anchorage.
20: Fox's Todd Pyro, the U.S. Army Corps of Engineers, chartered the flight, put out a statement that two of the eight people killed were Army Corps employees. 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
19: A declaration that could change the way you get help. 74 degrees under bright blue skies, going up to 84 in downtown Indianapolis. I'm Ryan Hedrick. Here's what's trending at 11:02. Governor Mike Braun is asking the federal government for more help as Indiana digs out from storms that killed seven people. He submitted the declaration today. He posted on social media. It now goes to FEMA, the declaration covering 54 counties. As the storms hit roads and bridges, damaged homes, and injured others, more than 1,000 Hoosiers have been forced out of their homes. Indiana already has a state disaster in place, and President Trump previously approved an emergency declaration that provides some federal support. A major disaster declaration would go further, potentially opening the door to millions in federal assistance for homeowners, individuals, and communities. Power outage around northwest Indiana initially hit about 300,000 people, now affecting about 60,000 near Gary.
24: In the northwest, which is a part that still has 65,000 that have been without electricity, it's getting down to the stuff that's tougher to reconnect.
19: That's Governor Mike Braun at a joint press conference with Noblesville Mayor Chris Jensen yesterday. Two teenagers accused of trying to pull off a $2 million jewelry heist in South Indianapolis being charged as adults. Police say the teenagers are members of a Venezuelan gang. Both face felony charges of armed robbery, criminal confinement, resisting law enforcement, and unlawful handgun possession. I'm Ryan Hedrick on the level, on the go, and at WIBC.com. Chris Kroc back in a minute on 93 WIBC.
25: It's just alcohol. Everybody drinks. 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I'm Tammy Silverman with Indiana Youth Institute. 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Yeah!

0: Croc. Well, here's a guy that I've had on the show when I'm filling in Chicago, and he's just a fantastic advocate for law enforcement and truth teller. The retired chief of police at Riverside, Illinois, Chicagoland, Chief Wetzel. And you can, I'll give you his information. You can follow him on X at Chief Wetzel, a Substack, Chief Wetzel, R-E-T as in retired, and TikTok, Chief Wetzel, W-E-I-T-Z-E-L. Chief Wetzel, thanks for joining the show on 93 WIBC.
1: Hey, good morning, Chris, and thanks for having me.
0: Good to talk to you. All right, so people are freaking out about flock cameras. You have deep red, ruby red counties. For example, here in Dallas-Fort Worth, where I'm sitting, that have just come out together, the Republican Party has come out together saying they want to ban flock cameras. They're against them. And I've been saying, it's just like, to me, it's just like the data centers. People freak out and don't even know what they're freaking out about. They don't have the facts. You know, tell me what to be outraged about. Tickle my ears with outrage. Is there a reason to be afraid of flock cameras, to be against them?
1: You know, there's no reason to be afraid of them if they're managed correctly. And you have tight restrictions, which most police agencies do, and it's lawful. And, you know, it has. There has been no court case that's reached the Supreme Court yet. But every single case involving license plate readers or flock, because everybody wants to call it flock, but there's many different companies that have LPRs out there on the street, they have upheld that as long as the cameras are pointed in the public way. So that, you know, the misinformation being put out is it's tracking you, it's following you, it's a privacy issue. Well, every court has ruled it's not a privacy issue, okay? It's not, as long as it's on the public way. And these cameras have been documented to solve major crimes, not just, I saw a post the other day that said all it's doing is issuing traffic tickets. It issues no traffic tickets, zero. Flock does not issue citations. It just tracks the vehicle and the license plate numbers and distinguishing marks on the vehicle. And that's important, Chris, because you could have a shooting where the victim says the car had a Green Bay Packers sticker on the back and it's a blue Ford. You can search that. And if that camera caught a vehicle, you can start tracing the investigation from there. And that's all done legally on public roadways.
0: 7,000 police agencies, you report in one of your columns, I believe, that 7,000 police agencies work with flock cameras. No, this is from the Indy Star, actually. 7,000 police agencies, 80,000 cameras. The Washington Post reported that somewhere around 50 cases of cops misusing and abusing and illegally accessing flock camera data. 50 out of 80,000 cameras, 50 out of 7,000 police agencies. That seems like nothing compared to the amount of stuff it does good and the amount that are out there.
1: Yeah, for sure. You know, I did my own calculations. Flock says they have 120,000 cameras out in 5,000 police agencies, and they, with the amount of officers that have misused it, it's 0.5.

0: There's been officers that have been arrested on duty for pursuits that were not authorized, and maybe they shouldn't have been involved in it, or officers have been arrested for drunk driving. Do we take away every squad car? So why would we take away every flock camera? Because there is federal legislation that some federal legislators want to have flock, you know, be taken away from every agency in America based on these 40-some cases.
1: That's unbelievable. There was an Illinois State Trooper I saw a week or two ago that got busted. Got arrested for allegedly raping a woman, and the only reason they caught him, or the reason they caught him, was because of flock cameras. I don't know if you saw that one. So it goes both ways, doesn't it?
0: It does, and you know, I had an interview the other day, and somebody said, "Give me a major case, Tom. Give me a major case." Well, here's a major case. Do you remember the Brown University shooting?
1: Yes.
0: The mass shooting? That case, in part, was solved by a license plate reader flock system. They tracked the car of the offender, who wasn't even his car. He had changed license plates, if you remember the case. But the LPR system was able to help the detective solve that crime from the Brown University shooting.
1: Wow. Here's the thing I thought about, too, with, like, officers abusing. For example, we have an Indiana IMPD, Indiana Metropolitan Police Department officer who's been put on, like, they revoked his police powers, his equipment, because he's allegedly abused his thing, looking at hundreds of searches for select few license plates. Washington Post reported 3,759 searches over a 10-month period. Insanity. If he is found to have done that, he can be charged with official misconduct, a level 6 felony. So people are pointing to that to saying, oh my gosh, oh my gosh, oh my gosh, this is why we can't have flock cameras. What do you say to that?
0: I say there's no technology or no tool that's 100% misuse proof. It doesn't exist. So the best thing we could do is have good, solid policies, training for the officers. And here in Illinois, I wrote our legislators and said, you want to know how to stop this? Make it the official misconduct statute for police officers who misuse LPR systems. If you're convicted, it's an automatic 5 years in prison. Okay, period, end of story. And then you will see that drop. So that's what we need to do. We do need to hit the officers hard that misuse the system. And I'm not going to say there's not misuse, Chris, there is, but it's a very small part.
1: Here's another one, Chief Wetzel. License plate readers, compare that to another thing that can be abused. Because a cop, as you know, has a computer in their car, and they can put up license plates and get information. Is it not the same kind of a thing to have access to a license plate, you know, that, I don't know what the system's called, you know what it is called, but where you punch in license plates, you can see who it is, where they live, what their violations are, what their history is. Don't cops get caught abusing that? Isn't that highly illegal if they get caught doing that? And hasn't that happened before? It's another example, just like flock being abused, is it not?
0: It is. So that in Illinois, it's called the LEADS, the Law Enforcement Agency Data System. Nationwide, it's called NCIC, which is the National Criminal Information Computer. And there have been officers that have misused to run license plates on girlfriends, on females. What happens is the state comes in, does an investigation. If the officer is found to have misused it, they're fired. They're brought up on official misconduct charges. And your agency can have their access taken away from that computer system. Completely. So it is a big deal.
1: They've changed too now. Flock says you have to enter a case number attached to it, a police report number attached to it. IMPD has done that too now to access the flock cams. In other words, if you don't have a case number or if you lie, you're going to get caught and get in big trouble.
0: That's a great idea. I think, you know, when you run criminal histories on those computers, so if you run my name and you want to see if I've been arrested before, you got to put in my name, date of birth. You have to sign, you have to say why you're running my criminal history. In Illinois, you have to put in a case number. So you should do the same for flock. I think that's an excellent idea. It's a good tracking tool, and it's a good accounting tool. I'd be 100% for that.
1: Chief, what about people who say you need to have a warrant? You should have to get a warrant to check the flock camera systems. What do you say to that? That seems that to me, that'll totally bog down everything and destroy the ability to use the flock cameras properly.
0: Well, you shouldn't have to get a warrant. It's in the public way, and it's in the sidewalks. It's in the public streets. You should not. It's already been ruled. You don't have to get a warrant for that. Now, that's not private property, but that would not only would that bog the system down. It just doesn't work that way. I don't think any community requires you to get a

0: warrant for something in the public way.
1: Have you heard, Chief, about there's audio stuff that can be attached to some of these Flock cameras, but they're not part of Flock. Flock does not record any audio or any cell phone stuff. Have you heard about systems that are used that are not Flock, but in tandem with them, whether it be audio or cell phone data?
0: I have not. I know. I'll say that there's probably that technology out there, but they have not rolled that out to law enforcement. You know, the only thing I know is Axon, which, you know, is a company that like operates tasers.
1: Right.
0: A lot of the video cameras that officers wear on their uniforms, the body worn cameras, can interact with different. Like facial recognition, maybe sometimes they don't have that yet for police officers. That's a little bit different, but those are issues that are coming down. You know, this LPR isn't going away. That people are using facial recognition at sporting events, concert venues. It's already being used. So this isn't new technology that's out there. It's just advancing technology.
1: Here's something you hit on that is very important. You believe ultimately this movement is driven by people who are anti-police. Is that accurate? How would you, what made you come to that conclusion?
0: It's absolutely, because it's a misinformation campaign nationwide. In my opinion, it's a new version of defund the police. This is now deflock the police. And it's just out there, and it's misinformation. So before, you know, like state legislators or your local legislators, your city councils want to not purchase it or ban you from it or take it away, do the research and look at the data and look at the information that's being put out there. You know, they ask that it be legal. It's been held to be legal. They ask that it have accounting. It does have accounting. I can't, you know, it's not 100% misuse proof. I mean, point to me something that is, Chris. It doesn't exist.
1: Nothing.
0: You just have to have strong police leadership and good policies and procedures. And you know what? You need to be audited by an outside vendor, not the company or not the city you work for.
1: Two last quick questions. The algorithm you talk about, one of your columns, uses colored or missing the color, missing plates, roof racks, bumper stickers. It's fascinating, all the different things they can use if they want to find a car.
0: Yeah, take this for example. You have a fatal hit and run, and a witness says the vehicle left is a green Ford four-door, and it had a camping sticker on the back, or it had a visit national parks. You can put that in the Flock system, and it'll come up with vehicles that have that on there if they've crossed their cameras. That's really good information, and it starts you in a direction to solve crimes. And remember, it's all public information.
1: Last thing, Chief Wetzel, look at all these things. For example, there was 5 Tren de Aragua terrorists that came in from Chicago in stolen cars and jacked, and on the south side of Indianapolis, five Tren de Aragua terrorists jacked a jeweler of $2 million of stuff, including $65,000 in cash, gold bars, and jewelry. They went away in another stolen car and headed right back to Chicago, and the only reason they caught them? Flock cameras. The Indiana State Troopers got them on the highway with Flock cameras. Also, you report, Dallas police say so far this year they've solved 12 murders because of Flock cameras. 12 in 8 months. Also, from your column, in a 4-month period in Wichita, with Flock cams, 156 arrests, most felonies, recovered 23 firearms and 152 stolen vehicles. LA County, catching a suspect responsible for 4 murders. Without the hit, he may have reoffended and done more murders. It goes on and on and on. Last thoughts from you, Chief Wetzel?
0: Yeah, that's an important distinction there, because people have asked me before, how does this prevent crime? And I'll tell you how it prevents crime, from not allowing crime to continue. Because, like you just mentioned, you can track people, right, in public ways on their car, and then if they're arrested based on that Flock camera, they're not continuing to commit crime. So they go from Indianapolis to Chicago, from Chicago to Milwaukee. You can stop the crime pattern from continuing. That's how it prevents crime from continuing to go on.
1: Can you imagine if people in a jewelry store in South Indianapolis would have not been tied up with duct tape, terrorized, and stolen $2 million worth of stuff if they were caught with Flock cams before that? Chief Wetzel, you can follow him on X at Chief Wetzel, W-E-I-T-Z-E-L, Substack at Chief Tom Wetzel, R-E-T as in retired, TikTok at Chief Wetzel. I'll tweet out all your handles. Appreciate you very much, Chief Wetzel. Appreciate your 30 years of service. Thanks for coming on this morning at 93 WIBC.
0: Thank you for having me.
1: Yeah. Always love having him on. He's a great guy. Okay, coming up next, we're going to get into the Democrats, anti-Semitism, Jews and Democrats crossing over to vote Republican for Mike Rogers instead of the terrorist supporter or terrorist sympathizer. What's his name again? Abdul Rahman Mohammed El Sayed. And you've got to hear so much more on that coming up next. And a pastor in Dearborn, Michigan, which is more than 50% Muslim, he lays it in on them at a city council meeting in a viral video. All that coming up next. Chris Kroc, 93 WIBC.
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1: 93 WIBC, Chris Kroc. You know, and I know, that the Democrat Party has a massive problem with anti-Semitism, with Jew hatred, raw, unadulterated Jew hatred. You know that the Democrat Socialists of America, the DSA, have a deeply embedded anti-Semitic platform. They seem to despise Jews. You know that in New York City, it is increasingly dangerous to be a Jew. You know, and maybe you don't, that the Attorney General for the state of Michigan, she's a Jew, and she said in an interview that was amazing, it just floored me, that she would not go to the Democrat state convention. Again, she is a Democrat, she is a Jew, and she is the Attorney General of the state of freaking Michigan, and she won't go to the next Democrat convention, state convention. You know why? Because they will harass her. They will say vile things to her. This is her words, not mine. I'm paraphrasing. They will attack her. They will scream at her. They will yell at her. They will bully her and intimidate her to shut up and get out. Because she's been treated that way. For standing firm. Can you believe it? One of the highest ranking Democrats in the entire state of Michigan. She's the chief law enforcement, top cop of the state of Michigan, is afraid to go to the Democratic convention because she's a Jew. Are you surprised to learn that Abdul El-Sayed, in other words, known as Abdul Rahman Muhammad El-Sayed, are you surprised to learn that on his bookshelf, caught on tape in a documentary that he was featured in, and he told him, don't feature these books, zoom out, I don't want you to see them, I want this to be secular. What did they do? They zoomed in, it came out, this is from the Free Beacon. I'm going to tell you this right now. There are vile terrorist supporters that he reads, that are on his bookshelf. Are you surprised? I'm not. Dream Interpretation is a book that was on his bookshelf. Dr. Abu Amina Bilal Phillips, a Jamaican-born Islamist scholar named in the U.S. as an unindicted co-conspirator in the 1993 World Trade Center bombing. He now resides in Qatar, whichever you prefer, after being deported and banned from several nations in the Western world during the late 2000s and early 2010s, including the U.S., U.K., Australia, Germany, and Denmark, for his extremist views. He has defended the bravery of suicide bombers. He touts AIDS as proof that homosexuality is evil and dangerous, advocated for young girls are fit for marriage the moment they begin menstruating. Some girls as young as 8 years old, they're okay to be married, he says. Argued that husbands are permitted to beat their wives so long as the thrashing is light. The main intention is not to inflict pain, but to bring the wife back to her senses and reestablish authority. Abdul Rahman Muhammad El-Sayed has that on his shelf. It's part of his proud collection of books, although he doesn't want you to know. El-Sayed declared to the New York Times in 2009 his sacred obligation to follow Sharia law in all aspects of his life, then later denied ever saying it. He said he leads a Sharia-compliant life in 2018. His bookshelf also contains a copy of Reflections of the Quran by late Irfan Ahmad Khan, who was a member of Jamaat-e-Islami. That might sound familiar to you. It's a radical Islamist terrorist group. They sought the establishment of an Islamic state governed by Sharia law. Also a thematic commentary of the Quran written by the Muslim Brotherhood who birthed Hamas. The refusal, the book says, quote, the refusal of implementation of Sharia is apostasy. The author testified in a 1993 trial in defense of 13 Islamic terrorists who gunned down an Egyptian professor who had called for the separation of church and state in Egypt. He also has a copy of the Book of Iman. According to Georgetown University Law Center, according to Georgetown University Center for Security Studies, noted that both Al-Qaeda and ISIS based their principles of jihad on this book. Yes, on this guy's writings. Yes, Abdul Rahman Muhammad El-Sayed. Shall we ululate together? El-Sayed's bookshelf, also his birth mother, Fatin Fathi El-Komi, once worked for the Islamic American Relief Agency, a designated terror group that provided hundreds of thousands of dollars to 9/11 mastermind Osama bin Laden. His uncle also worked for them, too. Abu Rahman Muhammad El-Sayed is an Islamist wolf. In sheep's clothing. Pull up the little hood over his face and you'll see a wolf with those teeth gnarling, ready to bite your frickin' head off. I don't think I agree with Democrat Jared Moskowitz on much of anything. Liberal Democrat from Florida. He's a Jew. But he spoke the truth on Fox Business.
11: But I know you're Jewish. Do Jewish voters feel politically homeless because so many Democrats call Israel a genocidal state? Let's get to that issue.
12: Well, I can tell you, I talk to my Jewish friends, Jewish voters in my district, outside of my district, across the country. And I have never heard the anxiety from Jewish parents. Again, my grandmother was part of the Kindertransport out of Berlin as a child. Her parents were killed in Auschwitz. My grandfather's whole family was killed in Poland from the pogroms. And the anxiety that I'm hearing from Jewish families, it's not just about Israel. The anti-Semitism that they're seeing within America.
14: Yeah.
12: Every single solitary day, they're worried about their future. You know, we assimilated here. And, you know, we've had problems around the world, generations, thousands of years, Jews have had these issues. And this country is now starting to embrace some of those things. But, and people are really scared.
1: This is not a partisan issue. This is not Democrat, Republican. Recognize what this is. This is good versus evil. This is evil. This is evil. This is ultimately satanic. Slaughtering Jews. Oppressing them, denying them, slaughtering them, removing them from the river to the sea means kill every single Jew of the 8 to 9 million Jews in Israel. More than half of the Jews on the planet. Kill them all from the river to the sea. It'll all be terrorist territory. Coming up next, you'll hear from Democrats and a rabbi in Michigan who say they're going to vote for Mike Rogers, not Abu Rahman al-Sayed, Muhammad al-Sayed. Also, you have to hear what the UK government is handing out to people who are, quote-unquote, migrants. You have to hear this. It ties in everything I'm talking about. And a pastor unloads in Dearborn, which is a majority Muslim. Will you hear what he said? All that next. Chris Kroc, 93 WIBC.
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25: Saved by a bulletproof vest. 74 degrees and partly cloudy skies right now in downtown Indianapolis. Going up to 84. I'm Ryan Hedrick. Here's what's trending at 11:30. Two Dearborn cops are shot during a confrontation at a gas station last night. One of the officers shot in the stomach. The other took a bullet in the arm, but both are alive.
26: I want you to understand something here, folks. This could have easily been a fatal encounter for my officers.
25: At a press conference minutes ago, a disturbance at the Pantheon nightclub led undercover Dearborn cops to follow a person driving a tow truck. That person got out at a gas station and started shooting the police. A judge will hear arguments on Carmelo Anthony's bid for a new trial today in Texas. This comes 2 months after a jury convicted and sentenced the 19-year-old to 35 years in prison for a fatal stabbing. I'm Ryan Hedrick, on the level, on the go, and at WIBC.com.
1: WIBC, Chris Kroc. Well, look at this from Fox News' Bill Malugin. UK government has issued a 9-page behavioral guide for asylum seekers that includes teaching them that women must consent to sex in all situations. Women are allowed to work, study, and make their own decisions and don't need permission from men. And failing to adhere can result in their asylum claims being rejected. It's unbelievable. I have some of the handouts that Bill Malugin provided on his Twitter feed, his X feed. Women can work and earn their own money, study and go to school, university, travel freely, choose who they marry or choose not to marry, make their own decisions about their lives. Women do not need permission from a husband, father, or brother, or any other man to do any of these things. Sex. Both people must say yes freely without threat or pressure. Someone can change their mind at any time, even if they say yes before. If someone is asleep, drunk, or unable to respond, they cannot consent. Are they referring to the grooming gangs, the rape gangs, from Islamists in England? Consent is needed in every situation. This means if you are married or in a relationship with somebody, they must consent to sex every time. If you have sex with somebody without their consent, this is called rape. Rape is a serious crime in the UK. You could go to prison, lose your support or accommodation, and it will affect your asylum claim. When you're in public spaces, alone or with friends, you must never make sexual comments to somebody, even if you think it's a compliment. Whistle or make kissing noises at someone, follow somebody or block their path, make rude or offensive gestures, verbally abuse someone because of their gender, religion, or how they look. Why in God's name would you allow somebody like this to come into your country? How desperate are you to allow somebody in this country, your country, that you have to tell this to? How foolish. You are literally importing your own destruction if you have to tell people that you're importing with this. I think about the 100,000 Afghanis that Joe Biden let in, most of whom had nothing to do with the Afghan, Taliban and our war on terror. men who have child brides, married to multiple people. Those are some of the examples I've read over the years with since Biden killed 13 of our service members at Abbey Gate. Do you know that he set the terrorists free that killed our soldiers at Abbey Gate? Do you know that he never should have shut down Bagram Air Force Base, $1 billion state-of-the-art Air Force Base that's right in China's backyard, and also provides us to be able to attack the Islamist regime of Iran and others if we were still there? Well, all we would have to do is leave about 2,500 soldiers behind to do lightning strikes, lightning raids, from go over the wire, strike, and come back so the terrorists wouldn't reconstitute like it has in Afghanistan. Do you know that the terrorists he set free, that Bagram Air Force Base has a jail that held a couple thousand terrorists? When he abandoned it in the middle of the night, the terrorist that murdered our 13 soldiers and wounded a bunch of our soldiers was freed. That terrorist within 3 days strapped a bomb to his chest and murdered 13 of our soldiers. Did you know that one of the sharpshooters, one of our marksmen with one of our service folk were at the Abbey Gate and had the terrorist in his sights, and they said, no, Biden doesn't want you to shoot, and say this exactly this way, but basically they said, no, Biden doesn't want you to shoot anybody. Then he literally went around all of his command people, went to the highest level he could reach, and said, please let me kill this guy, I've got him in my sights. No. So Biden freed him, and then 3 days later he murdered 13 soldiers at Abbey Gate. That's Joe Biden. And Jake Tapper marked the anniversary the other day, but didn't say a damn thing about Joe Biden. Let's go back to Abdul Rahman Muhammad El-Sayed, and let's hear from two or three folks that spoke out at a Democrats for Mike Rogers for Senate in Michigan press conference they held. And here we go. Here is a woman named Karen Whitsett. She's an African-American Democrat legislator.
3: 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There's no ifs, ands, or buts about it. That is what Medicare for All means. So if you enjoy going to ER now and sitting for 6 hours, get ready to enjoy that a whole lot longer, because you may be sitting there for 6 weeks. That means you will be in a clinic, in a hospital, wherever they say that you go. Once again, you say you don't want government in your business. Well, the government will be controlling your health care. They will control your doctors. They will control your medication. They will control your visits. They will control everything. So if for no other reason, common sense prevails that Mike Rogers is the candidate for you.
1: Jewish, obviously he's Jewish, he's a rabbi, Democrat, Asher Lopatin.
4: That Abdul Al-Sayed has made one thing very clear. We cannot let him anywhere near the U.S. Senate. Sadly, tragically, he's shown contempt for the Jewish community and, frankly, for American values by making Hassan Piker, a vicious anti-Semite and racist, his campaign surrogate and someone he buddies up with before the primary and after the primary. He's never disavowed Hassan's anti-Semitism, a man who's called Orthodox Jews, like me, inbred. When Abdul Al-Sayed was asked about the terrorist who attempted to blow up a synagogue right here in Michigan with hundreds of children, like Saylor, hundreds of children, all he said, hurt people, hurt people. Sadly, Abdul Al-Sayed has shown only contempt for Jews as a people and called my people bloodthirsty. And the reason Michigan, our great state of Michigan, doesn't have the funds it needs.
1: Disgusting. Accurate. Here's that statement that Al-Sayed said after a Lebanese-American terrorist tried to murder 140 little Jewish children at their synagogue not too long ago in West Bloomfield Township, Michigan.
5: When it comes to Temple Israel, I was profoundly shaken. Many of my friends growing up worship the Temple Israel. Nothing justifies the heinous attack that we saw on Temple Israel. I stand in solidarity with my Jewish sisters and brothers for an America where that kind of thing never happens again. I also think it's just critical for us to understand that hurt people do hurt people. And the circumstances happening 6,000 miles away can affect the lives that we live here. And if we stand against violence, we got to stand against violence, all violence.
1: What he's saying is the Lebanese terrorist who tried to murder 140 Jewish kids in Michigan, his brother was a terrorist for Hezbollah in Lebanon to the north of Israel. His brother was doing terrorist operations and tried to murder Israeli citizens. His brother was taken out by the IDF. The Star of David crushed his ass and put a bomb up his butt. And Abdul Rahman Muhammad El Sayed was saying there, you know what? When a terrorist tries to murder a Jew in Israel and gets killed for it, you can understand why his brother in Michigan wants to murder 140 innocent Jewish children. No, you can't understand that. That's why you have all those terrorist books on your shelves. I got the, I have the audio of a pastor in Dearborn, Michigan, a majority Muslim town, and he just goes to town on the Islamists taking over his town, and it's unrelenting. It's a very, very powerful rant I'll share with you. Before that, though, Masi Ahmadinejad, you will see her. She's an Iranian-American journalist. Iran has tried to kill her on U.S. soil multiple times, including the Iranian terrorist in New York, watching her in her backyard in Brooklyn as she's gardening, saying, I have her in my sights. Other times when Iranian hired terrorists went to her door with long guns to kill her because she reports the truth about Iran. And she talked about how Portugal just banned the full veil, the niqab, the burqa, the hijab, in full, well, not the hijab because you can see the faces, but the full, it's called the niqab, where you can only see the slits of somebody's eyes. Portugal just banned that veil in public spaces. Quote, the face must be considered a central element of human identity and communication. She says, please don't call the burqa or niqab woman's liberation. I come from a region where women are erased from public life in the name of religion. I am against the ideology that tells women they should disappear behind a veil. I grew up in the Middle East. I saw how Islamists gradually turned demands into norms and then phrased resistance as an attack on Muslims. Women should not be erased, not by the state, not by religion. You hear from that pastor coming up. Next, you have to also hear about this DSA co-chair leader, Gustavo Gordillo, who and what his situation is. It's a joke, along with what a Cuban-American CNN anchor said to another DSA head, just coming up next in a few, and about this man who was just struck and killed on I-69 in Fishers. I have a huge thing to tell you about that's critical, about life-saving information that you and your family need to know. All that next. Chris Kroc, 93 WIBC.
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1: 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Dearborn, Michigan, 54% Muslim, a black pastor lashing out at a city council meeting.
33: You're only 1% of this nation. We are not a nation of Muslims. We are a nation of Christians. We are one nation under God, indivisible, the God of the Bible, the God of the Lord Jesus Christ. That's the God in whom we serve. I want you to prove to me we're not up under Sharia law. Will you denounce Councilman O'Reilly? Will you denounce Sharia law? Will you denounce Sharia law? Will you denounce? I know you won't. Will you denounce Sharia law? Abraham, you went to Hillsdale. Will you renounce Sharia law? Will you renounce Sharia law? America, we have lost this city. This is a city that is no longer up under American laws. We are up under Sharia law. And we will not have it anymore. Remaining. Enough is enough.
1: Woo! Smoke kind of coming out of his ears, huh? In the meantime, we go to switch gears, go to Boris Sanchez, CNN anchor, when he's talking to a DSA co-chair on the show. Listen to this. He lays into him.
34: Get your criticism of foreign policy. As I said, it's not an uncommon one. But lauding Fidel Castro is a different story. You talk about what things were like before the revolution in Cuba. I'll give you a personal example. My grandfather was a revolutionary in Cuba during that time. He was affected by a previous dictator, Fulgencio Batista, having his friends disappeared in the street for speaking their minds. My grandfather found that revolution hoping to bring democracy to Cuba. And then what happened? Fidel Castro locked my grandfather up, sentenced to 20 years for doing what you're doing now on live TV, for speaking his mind, for expressing himself freely, for trying to organize politically. So I wonder, again, how you think that lands with people who suffered under that dictatorship, who now you are trying to court as voters when your organization comes out and lauds 100 years of Castro. I don't think it would land well with them.
0: We're seeing many people in the United States who are struggling under massive inequality in the United States.
1: So bring us Cuba. Bring us a dictatorship, a communist dictatorship. That's what we want. Do you know that Gustavo Gordillo, one of the other co-chairs, whatever, of the DSA, who was on a Martha McCallum show on Fox News a couple of weeks ago or so, maybe a little longer, I don't remember exact date, he said that his parents fled Peru because of the colonialist Americans that have settled there and destroyed it. Where did they flee to? America, the colonialists, who supposedly destroyed his home country. I have two dear friends, a husband and a wife, in my Sunday school class. They're both in Peru. I didn't know his political leanings. I became very, very close to them in class. And then one day, this is before Trump got reelected, he said, Chris, Trump is the only way. And I said, yeah! He would know. He is from Peru and came here about 20 years ago, legally, lawfully, and goes back regularly and gets to spend time with his beloved family. It's, you know, I'm from Chicago, and it's, you know, difficult enough to, you know, be in Dallas-Fort Worth where I'm sitting to be with my beloved parents. I just can't imagine what it would be like to be, you know, a 9-hour, 10-hour flight to be from your parents. It's just, you know, a sacrifice, but this is the best country in the world. Gustavo Gordillo also he lied and said he was an electrician. His handle on X and such indicates that he is a union guy. Yeah, it's Union Gustavo. And it says New York DSA co-chair, union electrician. However, he was fired from the union, IBEW Local 3, because he never showed up at the job. They said, we fired him, and in fact, he was stealing that slot from somebody else that would wanted to do the job. He's the first person the DSA has ever agreed to pay a salary to, $95,000 for being a DSA guy. And the people in the DSA that talked to, this is all from the New York Post today, they said that Gordillo and others said, well, our day jobs, we can't do them, we're getting so much national attention. He even regaled the audience with stories, we're talking to their own folks there in a group, about the struggles of him having to do media interviews, using the earpiece on construction sites, telling the crowd it was too distraction. He never went up to the job. His parents, his wealthy parents, bought him and his brother a $1.something million townhouse. They are currently under construction, making it super awesome and super hip. His neighbors are PO'd at him because he's driving up property values. He is wealthy, privileged, and living on his parents' dime, and is a bum that doesn't show up for a job, and they fired him because of it. This is your co-chair of the DSA. I want to shift gears in the last moments. You know, it's been all over our news that in Fishers, Indiana, a man was killed when he was changing his tire on the side of I-69 on Tuesday. They haven't caught the person, but listen to this closely. I'll never forget the day that the head of the spokesperson for the Texas State Troopers here in Dallas-Fort Worth said, if you have a flat, don't ever pull over on the side of a highway. If you have to drive on a flat tire on your rim for a mile, pull off the highway, get to an exit, and do it off of the highway. It can get you killed. It happens almost monthly in Dallas-Fort Worth. Tell everybody you love, ride on the frickin' rim and get off the highway before you change that tire. It's life or death. I'll see you Monday on 93 WIBC.
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36: Enough damage to warrant a broader disaster declaration. 74 degrees in the capital city, bright blue skies, a high of 84. I'm Ryan Hedrick, and here's what's trending at noon. Governor Mike Braun says Indiana needs more federal help as the state keeps digging out from the deadly storms and flooding. He said Friday the state rushed an expedited request to FEMA for a major disaster declaration covering 54 counties. The storms have killed at least seven people, injured others, and left homes, buildings, and roads totally damaged. More than 1,000 Hoosiers still out of their homes. Indiana already has state aid in place, and President Trump previously approved an emergency declaration that provides some federal support. A major disaster declaration would go further, opening the door to more federal help for homeowners, families, and communities. At the local level, Indianapolis Mayor Joe Hogsett issued a new disaster emergency Friday tied to the ongoing severe weather, along with the travel advisory for Indianapolis in Marion County. Corn and soybeans are still standing in Daleville, but specialists warn floods could hurt the crop as harvest nears. Here's Johnette Cruz.
25: Speaking to Fox 59, Purdue University Professor Dan Quinn urges farmers to adjust their timelines before rot and disease set in.
37: They may have to prioritize a lot of fields just to get the grain out of the field, because as the health and the quality of these crops deteriorate in some of these flooded areas, they tend to become much worse the longer they stand in the field.
25: Despite facing the worst flooding in the century-old farm history, Jesse Landis of Landis Farms in Delaware County says he is relying on faith and hard work to pull through. Johnette Cruz, 93 WIBC Mobile News.
36: Former Indianapolis Colts player Daniel Muir facing federal weapons charges. He was booked into jail recently. Court records show that he's charged with making a false and fictitious statement when acquiring a firearm and making a false statement to a licensed firearms dealer. The charges were filed in May, but revealed just this week. Muir also facing state charges tied to the 24 disappearance of his teenage son. His wife is facing an obstruction charge in that state case. Trying to get back to normal, but it hasn't been easy.
26: The Delta community is really struggling with the loss of life of a student athlete that just graduated from there and played football for them last year. And, you know, tonight we want to really honor him.
36: That's Muncie Central High School football coach Kyle Burrish speaking with Fox 59. His team getting ready to start the season, but their thoughts are with the family that lost a son.
26: That's the beauty of Friday Night Lights. And, you know, tonight we're going to have a moment in silence for Matthew Morey. Our captains on both sides will carry out his jersey with his number from last season.
0: Maury, with three friends, jumped off the Iron Bridge into the Mississinewa River in Delaware County. His body was later pulled from that river. Maury had graduated from Delta High School and was planning to attend Purdue. He was one of at least seven people killed across Indiana in the storms. A criminal case involving a former IU student and what the First Lady is saying about Hoosier schools. Those stories and more next on 93 WIBC.
1: Coming up on Tony Katz today, President Trump says it's all about nuclear weapons. J.D. Vance says it's all about the price of oil. Which one is it?
0: Tony, a judge will hear arguments on Carmelo Anthony's bid for a new trial today in Texas. This just 2 months after a jury convicted him and sentenced him to 35 years for fatally stabbing a fellow student at a high school track meet. Testimony continuing this afternoon in the Lindsey Clancy murder trial in Massachusetts. The defense could rest its case today, and closing arguments could begin early next week. Clancy has admitted to strangling her three young children in 23, but has pleaded not guilty while claiming she had postpartum psychosis. Yesterday, a hospital chaplain who met Clancy 14 times while she was hospitalized after the killing took the stand. And this just in from Monroe County, the trial against a former IU student accused of rape has ended in a hung jury. Our news gathering partner Fox 59 reporting that means the jurors could not reach agreement beyond a measurable doubt that Noah Apgar raped a woman at IU back in 2024. Because the case has ended in a hung jury, you will no longer see the suspect. An announcement from First Lady Melania Trump, including a Hoosier connection.
6: Speaking at the Rose Garden on Thursday, the First Lady said that a $2 million gift from both IndyCar and Fox Corporation to her Fostering the Future initiative will help fund scholarships at both Indiana and Purdue University.
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6: The announcement comes as IndyCar drivers are getting ready to race through D.C. this weekend in the Freedom 250 Grand Prix. Jarrett Lewis, 93 WIBC Mobile News.
0: The Indiana Fever's five-game winning streak is over. They lost to the Dallas Wings 91-85. Kelsey Mitchell had 37 points. It was the 21st game in a row that Mitchell scored at least 20 points, as that season high of 37 points. The Indiana Fever continue the road trip in New York against the Liberty tomorrow. I'm Ryan Hedrick on the Level on the Go and at WIBC.com.
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1: Oh, it's nuts. I'm Tony Katz. Let the radio show begin. Let's go to work. So what we have here is the story of he said, he said. And the he said is Donald Trump and J.D. Vance. Now, nothing I'm about to engage in is going to surprise you at all. We are talking about two men with two very different views of what the job is. What are we talking about? We're talking about Iran. And in the job, it's a conversation, maybe to a larger extent, of how they view America and America's role in the world and their job regarding America. I would say that if you were to ask both of them, poll both of them, the president and the vice president of the United States, they would say that American safety and security is job number one. President Trump understands that sometimes American safety and security means handling it where it is. J.D. Vance believes that American safety and security comes from only thinking about America and not paying attention to the rest. We don't have to get involved. Tony Katz. Tony Katz today. Good to be here. Good to be with you. Find everything I do over at TonyKatz.com. Live streaming, YouTube and Rumble, Tony Katz. You have Twitter, which is known as X Tony Katz, and Facebook, Tony Katz Radio. This was the story over there at ABC News. Trump contradicts Vance, says nukes, not oil prices, number one priority in Iran. Now, for those of us who have been paying attention, man, you could have called that one 100 billion miles away. There is a difference between these two men. There is a difference in philosophy. And I'll start where I start, which is, I don't think J.D. Vance is a dumb guy. Not at all. J.D. Vance proved that he was a capable guy in terms of when he broke through, and he said to Martha Raddatz, do you hear yourself? It was during the run-up, and he was still the candidate. He's a senator from Ohio. And Martha Raddatz of ABC News is talking about Trendaragua gang members who had taken over apartment complexes in Colorado. And she said, it's only a handful of apartment complexes. And J.D. Vance said, only a handful. Do you

J.D. Vance got way over his skis. And when the talking was done, J.D. Vance, sitting on the side couch, decided to jump in because he was going to talk about how great the president is doing and say that they were finally going to use diplomacy. Use diplomacy for what? For thwarting Russian aggression. Is that right? You were going to use diplomacy. This was a fantasy of J.D. Vance, of the vice president. A fantasy. And Vladimir Zelensky, who I don't necessarily think is a great guy. I mean, he could have run away when Ukraine was attacked, and he didn't. There's got to be some level of respect for that. He did a poor job of asking for help. He just assumed it would all come so quickly. And he acted impetuous, and he acted spoiled, and I deserve this. That's not the way the world works. It's not the way anything works. That's leftism horse crap, and nobody wanted to be around it or be a part of it. Even Joe Biden had to say to him sometimes, would you please be easier to deal with? I'm giving you billions of dollars and all this weaponry. Could you be a little nice? And now that part was always legit. And that's what J.D. Vance tried to pivot to when it was already too late. Because J.D. Vance said, we're going to use diplomacy. And there's Vladimir Zelensky saying, whoa, whoa, whoa. We signed this with Russia. They didn't listen to it. We signed that with Russia. They didn't listen to it. We agreed to this with Russia. They didn't listen to it. We wanted to do that with Russia. They didn't listen to it. What diplomacy are you talking about? We've tried all the diplomacy under the sun. What diplomacy are you getting at? And that's when J.D. Vance, the vice president, said, I don't appreciate you coming to the Oval Office and arguing with us. Have you at least said thank you? And that's when Vladimir Zelensky, not perfect with the English, started talking about, your problem is you don't have a Russia to deal with. You got a nice big ocean, but soon you will see. And that's when President Trump stepped and said, don't tell us we'll see. Don't tell. We have the cards. We have all the cards, the beautiful cards, the playing cards. My face is on all the cards. I'm the king, I'm the queen, I'm the jack. All the. I really have a terrible impression of Trump. It's so bad because it's not gritty enough. It's not gritty. I think Shane Gillis changed the idea of what a Trump impression is. It's a little higher, but it's not that. I'll work on it. I swear I will. Trump was right. Vance is the guy who stepped in it. And that's when you first learn that J.D. Vance has a very different view of American policy. When J.D. Vance started talking about the idea that America is not the idea, America is the soil. Because his great-grandparents were buried in Appalachia. I never took that one well. Never once did I take that one well. I never took well that we had a Department of Homeland Security. Are we people who think of homeland? Land of the free, home of the brave. Never once did I put it together as homeland. Okay, homeland, I don't know. We're the land and we're not the idea? We have land that we should protect. But we are an idea. The idea is what's powerful. The idea is what lights the world. The idea matters. I said, okay, that is not where I'm at. And then we have heard him when discussing Iran and discussing this alleged deal in the MOU. He said it to Megyn Kelly. He said it to others. With this, it allows us to get out of there. As if taking out the Iranian terrorist threat is somehow not worthy and not worth our time, not our problem. A la Tucker Carlson and all the rest of that crowd, that is clearly, in my view, wrong. I don't argue that we should be fighting every war. I don't argue that we should be writing every check. It's a terrorist organization that is doing us harm. The end. What are we waiting for? You want to buy into the idea that this is Israel's bidding? It's pathetic and it's sad. It's weak and it's nonsense. None of what the Iranian regime wants to do has anything to do with Israel. It has to do with their wants. And if you think Iran is not a threat to America,

0: America, it's like you've never read a book. You don't understand their goals, their desires. It's weak. It is pathetically ignorant, and we should say shame on those people. If you don't think Trump has gone about the war properly, well, see, that would be different. That would be different, right? Because that's a policy conversation. I'm cool with that, kitten. That's a worthy discussion. If you want to argue that we should not have gone into Iran, that could also be a policy decision. If you want to argue Iran is not a threat to the United States, that's laughable ignorance bullcrap. There's the difference. I can handle all the other stuff, but that first, that the idea, oh, never a threat to us. It's pathetic. It is pathetic. I say so anywhere at any time. Now, we hear about J.D. Vance, and let's just get out of there. It's like, okay, different. Now this, the president coming out on a social media post saying that the number one goal is and always will be Iran not having a nuclear weapon. But it was last week where J.D. Vance said that the goal number one for the administration amid the war was to, quote, keep oil and gas cheap for Americans all over the country. And then obviously goal number two is ensure that Iran never gets a nuclear weapon. I feel confident we're accomplishing both of those goals. Now, one could argue that, hey, it was a little bump. It's a little thing. It's just the way he said. He said the first one first, said this one this. It's all the same. I don't believe it is all the same. And we should be clear that there is a divide here. This is not new. This is not new. But I think this divide is where the divide of the country is going to come. Not left-right. Right-right. I said last week that, you know, we're in midterm season. Everybody knows this. Midterm elections have begun. Everything is focused on this. This is what the next 2 months are. 1,000%. This is what the next 2 months are all about. Every focus is there. And certainly you would rather have lower oil prices to make it easier on your candidates. 1,000%. Can I also put something else out into the ether? The post-Trump America has begun. Trump fans may not want to hear it. You may not want to hear it, wherever you are on the spectrum. But it's here. The post-Trump America has begun. Vance very clearly, very obviously, is trying to figure out his next moves as he runs for president of the United States. That is obvious. New York Post reporting that Rubio is outperforming Vance in a 2028 matchup hypothetical. Vance, however, had a fundraiser with Donald Trump Jr. and some people who were the original funders of, what was it, Tucker? They started on the left. They may still be on the left for all I know. $100,000 a plate, unless you wanted the special meet and greet, it was $250,000 a plate. He's raising money, and he has got Donald Trump Jr. on his side hard. Donald Trump Jr. has lied. Not lied, I'm sorry. Don't read other things, Tony, while you're doing the show. That's foolhardy. Donald Trump Jr. worked aggressively to get J.D. Vance to be the vice president. He has talked about this, bragged about this. Bragged about moving President Trump into picking J.D. Vance. I say as clear as day, J.D. Vance was never my guy. He was not the guy I would have selected for vice president. The guy I would have selected for vice president, Sarah Huckabee Sanders. I would have picked the governor of Arkansas. 10,000. If you want to talk about somebody who got through the first term smelling like a rose, turned herself into a player, and has capacity, Sarah Huckabee Sanders. What? Have we not? Should we discuss this now? We are in it. And in the post-Trump world, the right versus right argument isn't actually about Israel and isn't even a specific conversation regarding foreign policy. It is the idea of, is America a leader or is America better leaving alone? Isolationist America versus allied America. Now, I say allied America. I do not say entangled America, because I think that there are a lot of places where a bunch of us, we have crossover. I have no issue with taking on the Iranian regime. I do have issue with the idea of nation building. You know how much nation building I want to do in the Gaza Strip? Zero. Less than zero. Do I want to help thwart the Chinese presence in African nations? Yes. Do I absolutely want to eliminate it in South America and Central America? You bet. You bet I do. What's the take from J.D. Vance on that? Is J.D. Vance a Monroe Doctrine guy? Monroe Doctrine, President Monroe, was about limiting European influence in the Western Hemisphere. Now we have to discuss it as a limiting of Chinese influence in the Western Hemisphere. And have we now engaged the idea that we keep this hemisphere and they have that hemisphere? We move the USS George Washington out of theater. It's now in the Middle East. We're leaving the USS Abraham Lincoln. We supposedly are going to be replacing that carrier group in the Pacific. When will be a question. Is it already there, steaming its way? Will it? It's a good question. Maybe we are already into these things. And maybe this will appease the Vance types. But this divide between Trump and Vance, I don't think it is just a little bit of a little hiccup thing. I think it is a real fundamental difference about not caring whether or not Iran has a nuclear weapon. But people who say Iran was never getting a nuclear weapon, it's just, it's so laughable. Just deal with the reality of who they are, what they want, what they're doing. Dear Lord, they could be enriching uranium right now. I don't know what's going on in Pickaxe Mountain, and neither do you. I'm assuming America as a whole, our apparatus, has an idea of what's going on. But Trump and Vance are talking about actual different visions for America, and Rubio and Vance definitely are, and you and I might be, and this is where we're at. This is where the right is. It starts now. It starts now. What's the vision for America going forward? What's our vision of the world going forward? Yeah, got a lot more than midterms to contend with. Keep it here. This is Tony Katz today.
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0: Trump out with a statement.
1: No, I'm not.
0: You tell me. I mean, you're buying ground beef too. Today, I concluded a deal to substantially lower the price of ground beef for working American families. Tony Katz, that's me, by the way. Tony Katz today. Good to be with you. As everyone knows, under President Biden, beef prices soared at their fastest rate, and the American beef herd fell to its smallest size in modern history. As we work to rebuild this herd and help our ranchers for the next 90 days, the United States will allow up to 300,000 metric tons of product for ground beef to be imported with no out-of-quota tariff. We have a commitment that this beef will be sold at 25% below current market prices. This deal will reduce prices for Americans while giving space for our great American beef herd to grow again. Thank you for your attention to this matter, President Donald J. Trump. We can talk about the herd, and if there are farmers out there who want to address this, I'm all ears. I'm all ears. Email me, Tony at TonyKatz.com. So we're going to bring in foreign beef, and we're going to bring it in at a reduced price, and that's good. Ho. I honestly, my off the cuff, well, that's not good. That is pretty far from good. No, not good at all. I could be saying it wrong. People are going to be thrilled to have cheaper beef. But it's cheaper beef compared to American beef. That's not something that I'm thrilled by. Maybe people would just say, hey, we could afford ground beef this week. Fantastic. Everyone gets a burger. If you tell me this actually will put less pressure on cattle ranchers and therefore the herds can grow and this is a short-term thing for a long-term benefit, maybe. Maybe that's what he's getting at here. I need to talk to some farmers. Off the rip, sounds like we're bringing in beef and screwing American cattle ranchers. That's what it sounds like. This is Tony Katz tonight.
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3: They are speaking up. I'm Janet Cruz. Here's what's trending at 12:30. Law enforcement in one Florida city outlined the positive side of those controversial flock surveillance cameras. Fox's Therese Crowley.
4: The Jacksonville Sheriff's Office in Florida posting, why do we support the use of license plate readers? Its 150 flock cameras help solve 15 murders, 17 kidnappings, 6 forcible sex assaults, nearly 100 shootings, and 172 missing persons cases since 2024.
3: Police in Pennsylvania say an 18-year-old man and his mother are charged in the death of his girlfriend, Fox's Tanya J. Powers.
5: 18-year-old Caroline Heinz was stabbed to death by her boyfriend during a conversation about the state of their relationship. 18-year-old Royce Moser is charged with homicide. Police say Moser killed her, then drove the body to his mother's home where she helped him clean up.
3: And students in Florida are now required to take a class that teaches the history of communism. I'm Janet Cruz, on the level, on the go, and on WIBC.com.
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0: right now, if I threw a rock and then picked it up and threw it again a few more times, I would hit Westfield, Indiana. The arm is not what it used to be. Oh, ever since tearing the bicep tendon? No. Not at all. Tony Katz today. Good to be with you. Westfield is a really a lovely place, growing place, massive in its growth. It has one of these, it has this area in it called Grand Park, where they decided as a city, you know what we're going to build? Baseball fields. Well, how many? As many as we can fit. Why? Because people, they play organized baseball and they bring their kids and it'll be a good spot for them to play. You're just going to build baseball diamonds? People are going to show up? Yeah. And quite literally, it was build it and they will come. It's madness. The millions of people who come through for all of these tournaments and everything else. Westfield Live Golf, this is the second year in a row they brought one of the tournaments. They're closing out their season and possibly closing out the entire league in Westfield, Indiana. It's a nice spot. And in Westfield, Indiana, at the high school, they have a Turning Point USA chapter. And at this Turning Point USA chapter, their president, her name is Sophie Hunt, H-U-N-T, she was at a school event. Now, I didn't know about the school event, not having any kids that go to Westfield High School. But something happened that got publicized by libs of TikTok, and it has made this girl and what happened quite famous. Let me tell you in her own words.
1: Sophia Hunt, and I'm Turning Point USA's Club America chapter president at Westfield High School in Westfield, Indiana. At our local Rock the Block event last week, it's a back-to-school event, I was working with my Turning Point chapter, my secretary and treasurer, and we were talking to families about what Turning Point was, what it does within our school, and what we stand for in handing out the cutest red, white, and blue bracelets. A little boy came up to our booth, and he tried to grab a bracelet, and I saw a mom come and drag him away. I then looked at her, and I said, hey, are you okay? She then immediately responded, why the F are you asking me if I'm okay? I was flabbergasted. I then said, your son wanted a bracelet, here's a bracelet. And she slapped it out of my hand and started cursing at us, screaming at us, and calling people we support racist, homophobic, and disgusting, saying, quote unquote, you guys are supporting a piece of shh. And I said, I hope you have a better day. She then stormed off and was still yelling at us in front of parents and children, probably between the ages of 6 and 10. And the crazy part is that she admits it in her own video that she flipped out and that she was seeing red.
0: Now, I had to edit her video. We'll get to that in a second. The setup from Sophia Hunt is clear. It's a school event. It's a school chapter. They're handing out bracelets. A kid wants a bracelet, as a kid would want anything somebody's handing out if it's got some pretty colors in it. And the mom says, you can't take that, and decides to yell at her. Now, I would state for the record that anybody who thinks Charlie Kirk was a bigot is a fool. They know nothing and they don't care about knowing anything. They hear Charlie Kirk, they go to this Pavlovian response, they don't care about the truth. We cannot convince them otherwise. That will take time. They cannot even begin to respect the idea that they can disagree with a politics or disagree with a policy or disagree with an idea. But it doesn't make the person who has the idea you disagree with a racist or a bigot or this, that, or the other. They can't stop themselves. Now, you know before I even had to say anything that the woman who yelled at Sophia Hunt was one of these liberal white women. Liberal white women are a problem. I've said it before, I'll say it again, I'll say it to the liberal white women, I will apologize for nothing. This is the group, Gad Saad refers to this as suicidal empathy, this is the group that is quite literally the most susceptible group to all levels of guilt and radicalness you have ever seen. They are the ones most susceptible. when you see people out there engaged in protests, it's the women. Not only because they are susceptible to it, and we can go through this on a philosophical basis, we can go through this on an emotional basis, we can go through this on a structure basis, but also we can discuss this in a multiplicity of ways. These are also people who believe that they can do the most because they have the social contract on their side. The social contract says what? You never hit a woman. There's no reason to hit a woman. You don't hit a woman. You don't hit women. You don't hit women. You shouldn't be hitting anybody. You don't hit women. What women believe that means is they can do anything and a guy just has to take it. And what that has become since they've been able to mouth off here, there, and everywhere, and no one has ever said to them, shut up. They've never had to worry about getting a backhand as a man would. They've lost sense of reality. Now, that's a really tough thing to talk about. Is anybody questioning whether or not I'm right? Of course you shouldn't hit anybody. Don't hit anybody. What's wrong with everybody? Don't hit anybody. Some of us learn the hard way. Some of people are smarter. Don't hit people. Don't rip things out of their hand. You don't like what they have to say. Don't go near them. You don't like what I have to say on radio. Don't tune in. What do I have? I have people in the chat room threatening me. Not everybody. Most people are good people. But today's been an interesting day. Of course this was a liberal white woman. What became interesting is that it was learned as people are posting, and I'm not using her name, because this woman was actually on the cover of a local magazine, like Westfield Living, I think was the name of it. And then it was learned that she's listed on some website as an influencer, an Indianapolis influencer. She also uses pronouns. It was like, okay, absolutely not. She's listed as an Indianapolis influencer. Allow me to be clear. No, she's not. She is not an influencer of any kind in any way. No one had ever heard of her before. I am, in my state, the biggest voice, media voice in the state. I don't call myself an influencer. What the hell is wrong with everybody? Also, who in the world, we've seen what the influencers are like. No thanks. She clearly thinks of herself as a somebody, this woman. And she's on the cover of this magazine with her kid. And one of the reasons I'm not using names is that the kid didn't do anything wrong, and I don't want the kid taking any heat or getting any smoke. There's a kid involved here. And it always kind of makes it a bit oogie for me. She, however, this woman, she makes a video. And the video's out there. That's going to get shown.
2: Like, I don't know why. I forget what she said exactly, because at that point I was seeing red and everything was out the window at that point. And I turned around and I said, I don't like that you guys are supporting that piece of shit human talking about Charlie Kirk.
1: And those were her words, not mine. And I can tell you this. I wasn't seeing red. I knew exactly what was happening and when it was happening.
0: This girl, Sophia Hunt, who is a child, 17, very well composed. This liberal woman was seeing red. And was so angry and calling Charlie Kirk this and that. That's liberal white women. Their anger is everything because their emotions come first. Because they have lived an entire life where they have been told their emotions matter, their emotions count, they're allowed to lead with their emotions, and no one is allowed to question their emotions. And if no one can question my emotions must be right. And since my emotions are right, your emotions are wrong. Therefore, I can do what I will, and you have to deal with the consequences. And I can say what I want about you because I'm right and you're wrong, and I'm virtuous and you're awful. That is a whole bunch of ego. Back to Sophia Hunt.
1: Then she took it online. She started posting videos calling me racist, homophobic, transphobic, and all these other crazy names. And she hopes this follows me into college and my future employment, and attacked my parents and even said, yes, I am going to attack a child and I am going after a child.
3: Yes, I am going after a child who is the president of Turning Point and likes to post racist, homophobic, transphobic things on the internet.
0: So we should be clear that this woman in Westfield, Indiana is a liar. I'm calling her a liar point blank. I apologize for nothing. And as I told the Turning Point chapter there in Westfield, Indiana, my morning show, I hope everything goes well. If I can be of any service, let me know. If I can help with a fundraiser or two, I'm glad to speak. Invite me. I'm showing up. Now, I did not see any of the posts this woman made about this girl lying about this girl. Should lead to a defamation suit, and I only hope her parents move down that road. I truly do. Liberal white women cannot control themselves. And this is not true of this one woman. This is true across the board of the vast majority. And if there's any group of people that are working towards our downfall, it's this group of people. What is it that you're actually supporting here? You don't support a 17-year-old girl having the right to voice herself? You don't support her doing what's best for her? You don't support the idea that she's learning and maybe a conversation would be better than screaming, yelling, cursing, grabbing things out of her hand and then defaming her? If you lead your whole life with emotions, you can't be leading a good life. You are broken. And this woman is broken. This isn't an isolated incident. This is what liberal white women are. I'm sure you can find someone who's an exception to the rule. But we have seen enough. There is a rule. Liberal white women are broken. And it is indeed up to us to stand up to them. This nonsense has to stop. I don't know who this woman is in Westfield. You're allowed to not like Charlie Kirk, rest his soul. You're allowed to not like Turning Point USA. You're not allowed to lie about them. You have to disagree with policy. You can't just go on some vicious attack without knowing the policy. And you can't defame people. You don't get to curse out 17-year-olds. Don't be surprised when someone gets in your face. Tony, you're a man. You can't do that. I will say anything I choose based on the data. I won't even bring up her name because I don't want her kid to have any problem. I'm the one engaging in a level of protection of a woman who doesn't have any interest in protecting young women at all. Don't lecture to me. But liberal white women, we've had enough of your crap. We're all exhausted by you. You're a danger to America now. You're a danger to the kids. And if it's you or the kids, we're going to protect the kids. So why don't you stop thinking you're so damn special? Control your emotions and stop it with the acting out crap. Work on your marriages. Start there. I'm Tony Katz. This is Tony Katz Today.
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0: Okay, I found something we can all agree with. Regardless of our politics, our taste in music, our sexual orientation, our religion, we can all agree that some people are really dumb. Tony Katz today, an absolute pleasure. This is Yellowstone. Not the show, the national park. And these are people who park their car next to a bison to take pictures. They are 5 feet from the bison. Now, I don't consider myself an expert in bisonology. And also, I don't think it's called bisonology. But I'm pretty sure that a bison, if it decided to come at you, hold on, let me do the math, carry the two. Yes, it would definitely be able to kill you. They're 5 feet away from the bison. Now, when the bison hits them, doesn't kill them, just shatters their leg all the way through the hip. Am I supposed to feel bad for them? Am I supposed to say, poor baby? Or am I supposed to say, gosh, I really hope they didn't waste anesthesia on you? I mean, you were 5 feet away from the bison. There was only one way this was going to go. Here's a shot of whiskey and a leather strap. Bite down now. This is going to hurt putting it all back together. Got to call you Humpty Dumpty and you didn't even sit on a wall. Some people are just dumb, guys. See? We may disagree about things. We can agree about other things. But what we can all agree on is we're not them. And that's got to make us feel pretty good about us. This is Tony Katz today.
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20: The defense rests. I'm Carmen Roberts, Fox News. It's up to the prosecution now at Lindsay Clancy's trial in Massachusetts over whether postpartum psychosis drove her to strangle her three children to death. Prosecutors are calling rebuttal witnesses as they attempt to show the 36-year-old contrived to get her husband out of the house the day of the killings and was not suffering from psychosis. Closing arguments may start Monday. A big ruling for InfoWars' Alex Jones. A Texas State Court of Appeals slashes $50 million from the amount that he was ordered to pay for falsely calling a school shooting a hoax.
21: Alex Jones, the internet show host, claimed the shooting at Sandy Hook Elementary School in Connecticut was a hoax. The gunman killed 26 people at that school, 20 of them children, while also killing his mother and then taking his own life. The new judgment in the Texas case will be $1.5 million. A separate judgment by a Connecticut court still stands at $1.4 billion. Eben Brown, Fox News.
20: In other court action, a U.S. appeals court rules the Justice Department cannot enforce subpoenas seeking information about cases pursued by New York Attorney General Letitia James because the DOJ had unlawfully installed an ally of President Trump as a top prosecutor. As an American rival sends a stark message, the U.S. has demanded the country stop helping Iran or face sanctions themselves. A spokesperson for China's Ministry of Foreign Affairs pushed back, saying in a statement that China believes that military action, sanctions, and pressure tactics are not the solution, instead pushing for dialogue. As for Iran,
22: Iran's parliamentary speaker saying Iran is not backing down and saying it will fight and will withstand the economic pressure.
20: Fox's Jonathan Hunt. Crude oil prices are slightly higher. U.S. crude at $86.98 a barrel. 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
23: An update to the flooding aftermath. It's partly cloudy, 82 degrees right now in downtown Indianapolis. I'm Jeanette Cruz. Here's what's trending at 102. Indianapolis Mayor Joe Hogsett has extended the city's local state of emergency through August 28th as historic White River flooding continues to impact the area. First declared back on August 14th, the order keeps a city and countrywide travel advisory in place to limit non-essential travel through flooded zones. Officials urge residents to steer clear of hazardous areas and follow local safety updates. Indiana Governor Mike Braun assessed damage Thursday in Carmel and Noblesville, which are among the cities impacted by the flooding.
24: Last Saturday is when we found out what the federal help was going to be. We should be getting enough together to give that to them to see if we'll get a major declaration.
23: Speaking in a news conference, thousands of dollars in emergency aid is available to those impacted by the recent flooding. The aid can help with covering needs like food and shelter. Braun also formally requested that President Donald Trump approve an expedited major disaster declaration for individual and public assistance for 54 counties from FEMA. This move is in addition to several other actions the governor has taken this week to help storm-impacted Hoosiers recover. While corn and soybeans remain remain standing in Daleville. Crop specialists warn that recent flooding could threaten crop health as harvest approaches. Speaking of Fox 59, Purdue University, Dan Quinn urges farmers to adjust their timelines before rot and disease set in.
0: They may have to prioritize a lot of fields just to get the grain out of the field, because as the health and the quality of these crops deteriorate in some of these flooded areas, they tend to become much worse the longer they stand in the field.
23: WIBC News Time is 103. We're back in 2 minutes.
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23: 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I'm Jeanette Cruz on The Level, on the go, and on WIBC.com.
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1: I think it's a weird little bit of timing that they would have Robert F. Kennedy Jr. making an announcement at the same time the vice president is speaking about the economy. Tony Katz today. Good to be here. Guys, thanks so much for being a part of the show. 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Check it out for yourself. And then, of course, on the Twitter X, Tony Katz, and on Facebook, Tony Katz Radio. Robert F. Kennedy Jr. taking to the podium to discuss autism safety. Now, I should preface, I am not one of the people who believes that any specific vaccine causes autism. I am somebody who is more than willing to listen to what people say. Those who have been in charge of the public health, who have limited these conversations, I consider them to be the enemy. I have faith in the American people to be able to decipher and discern. As a matter of fact, that's the only people I can have faith in. I have faith in my conversation with my doctor because that's who I've chosen as my doctor. I also have faith in vaccines. And with my own children, we absolutely broke up those vaccines. We changed the schedule. There were too many things happening at one time. We thought it was too much for our kids. We didn't want that. And we said, we want to do this one vaccine at a time. We have to come back every 2 weeks. We come back every 2 weeks. And you know what our doctor said? Sounds great. And quite literally, she wrote out the schedule. And we were like, that's what we want. Thank you. Nobody was getting into a hysteria at the time. We were parents, and this is what we wanted. It's our kid. Let us have open, honest conversations at all times. Let's send it over to the Secretary, Robert F. Kennedy Jr.
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1: Okay, I do not know what this is at all.
3: President Trump has made improving the lives of people with autism and their families one of his top priorities. And today we are acting on that commitment. When an autistic child or an adult goes missing

0: I must admit, I should have seen this one coming about the wandering. It's a solid point. 8 autistic Americans die every month. Did I hear that right? Did I miss that? Does that number seem insanely high? And I could have people who live with this, families, etc., say, oh, you have no idea. Because it's very possible I have no idea. It's a shocking number. So I'm just going to go back a little bit and see if I have that right.
1: Of death associated with wandering. Children with autism is the leading cause of death associated with wandering. Children with autism are 100 times more likely to drown than neurotypical children. We have a responsibility to do better when an autistic story about that.
0: That's his phone. His phone quacks when it rings.
1: When an autistic person goes missing, responders need to move immediately. They need to know how the person communicates, what risks they face, and where to search first, including nearby bodies of water and other high-risk areas. The public also needs to know quickly when it could help make a difference. America already has as much of this infrastructure as it needs to make this work. Now we need to put that infrastructure to work. HHS and DOJ and FEMA will build on existing missing and endangered person alert capabilities, and FEMA's Integrated Public Alert and Warning System, IPAWS, to develop a national framework for qualifying autism-related incidents.
0: Now, I must admit, this is interesting, and I look forward to seeing kind of how this gets put together. What I really am interested in is I want to know from the political left, what about this proves that Robert F. Kennedy Jr. is a terrible human being and unfit to be HHS secretary. That's all I'm ever told. Now, I will be clear. I don't like his politics. I was opposed to him being HHS secretary. I didn't want a guy with this leftist history being that close to the Oval. I said it. What do I think of him as HHS secretary? I think it's been admirable. Truly. I think it has been admirable. Oh, he cut the number of vaccines. No, he did not. They took a look at the schedule. They got with experts and said, we are putting too many things on there. Maybe our recommendations should be more in line with reality. And they changed the recommendations. They didn't change what you could do for your kid. They just didn't. That's not what happened. A food pyramid that actually talks about, you know, food, that recognizes that we've got it upside down, that recognizes that our absolute insanity about carbs maybe is an issue. Maybe we don't need every day those things, but we need to have things like beef because protein is good. Protein matters. A steak is all right for you. Okay, you don't have to run over a bear in the middle of the street. Whatever it is he did. And oh, we're going to get rid of red dye this and yellow dye that. And he got cheered, and this MAHA project, Make America Healthy Again, has connected with moms. Now, he's also inspired the ire because of the glyphosates. Now, I will tell you that on that subject, I claim I have subjects of expertise. I have subjects where I know deep. On glyphosates, these are pesticides, or herbicides, really. The issue here, and I, again, don't claim an expertise. What people will tell you is we're harming our own food supply. We're killing ourselves. We're putting these things are banned in other countries. We shouldn't allow it. I question whether we're discussing the idea of the glyphosate, consider the product Roundup, in our private lives versus what is done to keep

0: food supply safe, and are we measuring that properly? So when there was an executive order moved forward on glyphosates and the production of glyphosates in the U.S., I did not get worked up by it, but the MAHA people lost their heads about it. If I understand their argument, this is bad for you, we shouldn't be having any of it. My argument is a destroyed, depleted food supply is disastrous for us. And one has to have product ready to protect against that. That's my take. So nothing that, you know, it's not like that there haven't been people who have had questions about what's going on. It's that in the overall, I think that he's been good. A plan to work with regarding autistic children, autistic adults, if they should wander, how we engage protocols to go find them. Honestly, I'm a little shocked we didn't have it already. Really, I am. I am surprised we didn't have it already. But don't worry, the left is going to be upset with this. This is going to be something Trump bad because that's all they've got. I will be very surprised if both sides of the aisle could say, this is a good idea. More to get to. I've got Vice President J.D. Vance and his talk about the economy coming up. This is Tony Katz today.
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4: But an ongoing line of heavy thunderstorms that has prompted the severe thunderstorm warnings across the entire city of Indianapolis.
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0: The vice president, his name is J.D. Vance. You've seen pictures. He is in Middletown, Ohio. Every time I hear Middletown, I grew up in a place called Middletown, New Jersey. I go, ooh, there's more than one Middletown. It's Middletown. Of course there's more than one Middletown, Tony. Tony Katz today. And he was surrounded by factory folk talking about the economy. At least I thought he was talking about the economy. I thought I had it all right that he was talking about the economy. But then I hit play and I didn't hear him talking about the economy. I'm like, why isn't he talking about the economy anymore? Let me try it again. Is it playing? Oh, that is too bad. I had it all queued up and everything. All right, I'll try another way. Now, the vice president's take on the economy, certainly different very often than mine. Especially when you consider that the vice president has discussed things as wild as not being the reserve currency of the United States. I should take that back. Not being the reserve currency of the world. The United States should not be the reserve currency. I think that's a huge mistake. His view of America's future, different than mine economically. But let's take it to him and let's hear what he had to say as he is addressing this crowd.
1: Of Middletown, Ohio. This is a great day to be right here in southwestern Ohio. And you all know my story. I look at what you all are wearing, and I remember my papaw going to work in an outfit not all that different and coming to this very place to work for nearly 40 years as a welder at what was then Armco Steel. And I can't help but think about the last time a James Vance stood in this very place. He had spent nearly 40 years as a welder at Armco Steel, now, of course, Middletown Works of Cleveland Cliffs. He was not an educated man by any means, but he was a brilliant one. He was a complicated man, a man of faith who never went to church. He was an alcoholic since middle school, but he quit cold turkey as a grandfather. But if he was a complicated man on the inside, he was a man with very simple ambitions. He didn't want to get rich. He had no desire to build a business. That's not who my papaw was. His American dream was well-fed kids, a car engine to tinker with. He loved to build out cars, a lukewarm cup of coffee, never cold, never hot, and, of course, a donut from either Central Pastry or Milton's Donuts. That was his American dream.
0: Let's not forget that he is skilled. Even when I disagree with him, he's skilled. Know the local places, understand it, show your connections, show your roots. That sticks with people. That sticks with people hard. And also, I would say that one of the places where he is correct is that this whole concept of the American dream, it's not always about getting wealthy. It's about choosing a course. And sometimes less is more. The uncomplicated life, it's a good life. Just give me the little simple pleasures. Allow me to afford the simple pleasures. I'll take care of the rest. Thank you very much.
1: I went to Central Pastry today because, of course, I had to go get an ugly donut while I was in town. And the ladies behind the counter, they said, "You've lost way too much weight. What's going on?" And I said, "Well, I don't have a Central Pastry in Washington, D.C. That's what's going on." My papaw, it's funny, he voted in every election, he loved this country, but he did not care for politics. Now, back then, he said that Democrats were the party of union men, so he usually voted Democrat, but he thought way too many politicians were just plain old corrupt, and he was right. All he asked for from his political leaders was very simple. He asked that his taxes be reasonable. He asked that his community be safe. He asked that our politicians ensure that there were good jobs for men and women who were willing to work for them. And he asked that America never be asked to be the policeman of the world. Now, he was my grandfather. I called him Papaw. And he toiled in this very place to give our family the little extras, like I said, for nearly four decades.
0: Your papa said, I don't want America to be the policeman of the world? Who am I to say he didn't say it? I wasn't there. Everything else I can get. That's an interesting one. I wonder if there's some poetic license there.
1: Now, very honored because the welders of this facility made me this incredible, beautiful artisan plaque to commemorate me coming here. And those of you who don't know, Papaw was a welder, so it's particularly meaningful for me and for all the welders behind me and in front of me. Thank you all. It means a great deal. But Papaw was a welder in this place for 40 years. And today his grandson stands here as the vice president of these United States. It's an amazing thing.
0: It is a great country, don't forget it. Even when I disagree with the man, it's still pretty great.
1: And I'm here with a message from the President of these United States. The future of America, the future of the United States, the future of our homes and communities is going to be built right here in Middletown, Ohio. My papaw hated the politicians who ignored this place. He hated the people who saw this as the place of the past. He hated the people who forgot about this town when they should have been fighting for this town. And the unfortunate reality is that they came from both political parties. And they spent the last 40 years telling you it didn't matter if we made things right here or whether we made them in overseas countries. They said it was irrational, sentimental, old-fashioned to want to preserve the things that make the United States of America special. What we really needed, they said, was to compete and have complete market integration with every nation of the third world. Places where you could pay wages at pennies on the dollar, but didn't have to give your workers health care or good benefits in the process. And any time somebody dared to put an obstacle in front of that set of ideas, any time they said, you know what, we need to put tariffs or tough immigration policies to stop that, those people were called backwards, they were called wrong.
0: The message resonates. Again, don't think because I disagree that I don't understand. I'll make my arguments and you'll agree or disagree. We'll still be friends. The argument is that we should make good things. And we should make them here. I argue that we can make all the biomed and all the tech. We don't have to do so by foregoing making the basics. But if you now want to make an argument that tariffs are good policy, without recognizing the financial issues they create, well, then that's a level of unseriousness. There are no solutions, there are only trade-offs. Is it a good one? That's the question we should be asking. But now you know the direction he's going in this speech. You are the forgotten man. That's the revival here he's having. And I haven't forgotten. And I still eat my donuts just like you from the place down the street. Visiting where my grandfather worked, I'm sorry, his papaw worked for 40 years. A company man. I know you. This is well crafted and well done by the vice president. This is Tony Katz today.
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3: New form of study. I'm Jeanette Cruz. Here's what's trending at 1:30. Students in Florida are now required to take a class that teaches the history of communism. Fox's Dana Marie McNichol.
4: Teachers tell me that they have always taught communism, but for the first time, they are required by law to teach a very specific curriculum. Now, the new standards spell out how teachers are expected to cover it.
3: A Texas judge is considering a new trial for Carmelo Anthony, the teenager convicted of killing fellow high school athlete Austin Metcalf due to certain evidence that was not presented at the first trial. Fox's Garrett Tenney.
5: On Carmelo Anthony, prosecutors now say he had a history of getting into fights, was obsessed with knives and guns, and fantasized about stabbing someone. In one text message to his girlfriend, Anthony said this: "When I stab somebody, I'm going to lick their blood off the blade."
6: And the U.S. is maintaining their economic blockade of Iran as tensions rise throughout the region. I'm Jeanette Cruz on The Level, on the go, and on WIBC.com.
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0: Three more things. Tony Katz today. Guys, good day. Weird day. Maybe it'll be a good weekend. I only hope for your sake. What are 3 more things? Well, these are things that should be front page news, but because of all of the front page news, it doesn't make the front pages. I'm telling you, this Iran thing. Iran warns of a devastating response to U.S. sanctions. Sure they did. This is the same old boring crap. You are a boring group of people, you Iranian Islamist zealot freaks. But the thing that was interesting was the Iranian president, Pezeshkian, who was speaking the General Assembly of the Islamic Association of the Medical Society of Iran. Quote, "It is better to end the war today when we are in power and dignity and the whole world acknowledges our victory and emphasizes that America, contrary to all regulations, attacked our schools, hospital, and infrastructure and is hated in the world." I couldn't care less if we were hated in the world or not. Am I the only one? You hear this all the time. The left wants to talk about it, and you'll see people in news how America's despised. We don't care. As we saw from the World Cup, that's what your leadership says. The people, once they get here, they're like, this place is amazing. The people are amazing. The food's amazing. The beauty is amazing. This place is amazing. That cannot be undone from the World Cup. that the people saw and they liked what they saw. And they would love for that to be where they lived. These European nations and these Islamist hellscapes, they want to talk about us being hated. You murdered 50,000 people in Iran. You stone gay people to death. Women can't walk outside without approval. Who cares if you hate us? We're right. You suck. What? Why is this such a weird thing? As a society, your society is bad and our society is good. Our society could be better, but your society will always be terrible. Nobody wants it. Nobody. No one's that into you, man. Nobody wants what you've got to sell. Anyway, let's get back to this. In the meantime, he states, does the president of Iran, some people are sitting outside the circle because they do not know the state of the government, the state of the parliament, and the state of the commanders. They make comments and analysis even though they have not experienced any suffering or hardship, and then they talk about the cost. They do not find a single clause in this agreement that indicates a commitment. All commitments are related to the other party. He's talking about an agreement with us, a peace agreement with us. So who's he talking about? The IRGC. He's talking about those who are making a peace deal impossible. My point is, and you hear me say this a lot, we've gone through a gamut of things this week, guys. We discussed that, you know, on a matter of PR, it hasn't been great for Trump. It hasn't. It has looked like the president has given up. He doesn't have the will to take on the Iranian regime. But while he's not engaged in the kinetic activity, it has been about the economic sanctions, and it has been about the oil blockade. You'll just take them out economically. They will collapse because they're slowly collapsing. What we referred to with Major Mike Lyons, our military analyst, as the siege mentality. And that is clearly working. Even Axios, others relaying the fact that two things are happening. Oil is getting through the strait. Because we're seeing oil move along the southern part of the Strait of Hormuz, there, UAE and Oman, on that coastline. The Iranians can't get to those tankers because they have their own issues. They either can't get to them because they can't see them, because as Stephen Yates pointed out, they've turned off their trackers. They don't have the technology to follow. They don't have the technology to engage any bombing or any more mines to put into the Persian Gulf. They don't have the technology anymore. They're blind. And we have done that to them. So this idea that they can't be taken on kinetically is not true. The idea that somehow they were going to be that easy to just wipe off the map, all right, a little tougher. But you should not have stopped for 6 weeks. Lord only knows where you would be right now. They can't stop the oil flowing through. And now we have outlets admitting that nearly 75-80% of pre-war levels are getting through, which had us asking what? Why aren't oil prices down? And I've had people say to me, hey, listen, the price of the pump takes a while to come down. I didn't say the price of the pump. I'm talking about $86 a barrel oil. Why isn't it now $77 a barrel? I didn't say $12 a barrel. What I'm saying is, what I'm asking here is, if oil is getting through, when do we see the result? And I'm surprised President Trump has not been more aggressive about talking about this. And of course, we've got his economic D-Day in addition to these other things going on. I think this is all causing the siege mentality, what had already transpired with the attacks, with the blockading of the oil, and they have no money, they're starting to crack. And they are saying this war should end so they can save face, because they are in worse shape than they're telling us. This was an open statement of saying, we can't do this anymore. We don't have the capability. I'm not arguing that they might not have some drones left or some missiles left or do some damage to a base here or a base there. Remember, we said this about when they threatened European cities. We said these exact words. That is a desperation move. There's the proof. There's the proof. You know who's going to report on this? Us. It's just us, guys. It's you, me, we, and us. That's it. You think CNN and MS Now or M Snow or Ms. Now, whatever the hell they call themselves, you think they're going to comment on this? They're going to report on this and say, hey, this is a real cracking here of the Iranian regime and of these two disparate groups, the so-called leadership and the IRGC.
13: Oh, yeah.
0: Oh, I think that's real. But that was actually not my three more things. It wasn't in my three more things. In my three more things, you have Starbucks cutting jobs. Starbucks laying off 200 workers. And you say to yourself, okay, they're laying off 200 baristas. Oh, no, sorry. Laying off over 200 corporate workers. This is part of the turnaround strategy. Cutting 200 corporate roles. This indicates about 120 of the employee separations are associated with workers from its support team focused on designing and developing coffee houses, and they declined the opportunity to relocate from Seattle to Nashville. Well, that's right. They moved their HQ. That's right. Who in the world could stay in Seattle? Basically, right now, it's the Seahawks and the Mariners. That's it. That's the only people staying in Seattle. I'm sure it's beautiful. I mean, not downtown, but I'm sure the countryside, everything else. You got the water there and the mountains. Beautiful. Maybe definitely worth a visit. I would argue definitely worth a visit to all those other places and then get out while you can. And 104 are organizational changes resulting from restructuring plans. Now, under the new CEO, that's Brian Nickel, N-I-C-C-O-L, there's been this conversation about restructure, that they have to redo things and rethink things in their stores and how they do business. All good businesses are always taking a look and saying, wait, is there a better way to do this? Is there a smarter way to do this? And that doesn't always mean staff reductions. We take a look at Red Robin. I mean, that is a great story, that Red Robin was crushing it as a casual restaurant, that Applebee's Friday's vein, and customer service reports were through the roof and everything was going terrific. And then somebody decided, hey, you know how we can make more money? Get rid of the busboys. Yeah, the servers will clear the tables. Get rid of the busboys. And when they did, it took the servers more time to clear the tables. So the servers were not able to turn tables as fast as they used to. So therefore, the restaurant wasn't able to turn tables as fast. So they served less people. Wait times increased. The servers, of course, got angry because they had more work to do and they were actually making less money because they had less tables. And boom. Was it? And scene. That was what I was looking for. And scene. Busboys. They didn't see the value in busboys. All they saw was a short-term dollar. They didn't see the long-term result, the value of the busboy. We should be clear. Turning the table quickly. That's the everything. If you tell me I go to name the place and the wait is 20 minutes, I think most people in today's world accept a 20-minute wait. If you tell me the wait is 20 minutes and the wait is 20 minutes, I'll say to you, okay, the wait was 20 minutes. If you tell me the wait is 20 minutes and the wait is 32 minutes, I want to destroy everyone around me. What am I doing here? I'm living in hell. If you tell me the wait is 20 minutes and the wait is only 12 and a half minutes, awesome. Oh, that's great. They're so efficient here. And everything gets better. Even better if there's no wait, the table's available because you're on it. Also, and no one ever discusses this, I have never heard a restaurateur discuss this. That doesn't mean they haven't said it. I don't know about you. When I see the staff working to clean tables, I feel better about where I'm at. When I see them moving in concert to get things cleaned, to get things set, to get things moved away, and they're sharing that responsibility and everybody's working on it, I'm like, yeah, they're on it. These people matter to them. That's good. So it's part of, not only does it show an efficiency, which I like, it's part of the show. Look at how committed they are. Look at the orchestration of it. Look at the working together, because the end goal means more for everybody. And that, I mean, if we want to engage really what capitalism is about, it is about everybody working in their own best interest, and it creates the best interest of others. That's what the story I pencil is all about. But if you take a look at the busboy and the server and the manager, if they're all working in tandem to get the table cleared and get the tables cleaned and then set for the next party to come in the door, Everybody wins. The busboy is going to get paid and tipped out better. The server is going to get better tips and more tips because they were able to turn more tables. And the manager has a happier staff because they're getting paid and happier customers and less complaints to him or her. That's the win. Everybody was getting something different out of it. But by working together, they all got what they wanted. So is that altruism? No, it's not actually altruism, which brings us to a whole nother thing, which is the idea of group selection, right? David Sloan Wilson, who is a biologist, and his daughter is the mayor of Seattle, the communist mayor of Seattle. So I caught Brett, he's a professor. I can't remember his name right now. He was in Oregon, professor out of Oregon. He was discussing this. He was talking about this, that David Sloan Wilson talks about this like group selection concept, which is the idea that the altruistic group, will always outdo the selfish group, right? That's altruistic groups outcompete, selfish groups. And the argument is, well, it's not exactly true because you could have somebody in the altruistic group who's really selfish and is working with this group so they get exactly what they want. It kind of blows up the theory. I look at this and say that the last thing in the world I'm asking anybody to do is be altruistic. What I'm asking them to do is be honest so we can see where we have complementary needs. If we work together, both in our own self-interest, we both get what we want, even if those things are indeed different things. If I don't care what you get and you don't care what I get, that's better for everybody. That's the desire. That's the goal. And this all goes back to iPencil. If you want to look it up, look up Milton Friedman. iPencil, he does a brilliant job of explaining all of this. And my point to bring all this up is that Starbucks should remember you can't get rid of the people who got you there. Just remember, you can have cuts. 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
14: 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Much publicized reports of mental strain on the crew and worsening conditions on the ship. Army Corps of Engineers chartered the flight. Two of its employees are among the 8 people killed when a small plane crashed.
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0: I just realized in three more things, I only got to two things.
1: The other one is this Clancy trial. This woman who killed her three kids. And you've got women showing up to the trial to support Lindsay Clancy. And you don't understand postpartum depression. You don't know how hard it is to have a baby. Whoa, whoa, whoa, whoa, whoa. This was more than postpartum depression. This was postpartum psychosis. That's the claim. She murdered her three kids by sending her husband out to pick up dinner and then brought them down to the basement and killed them one at a time. And these women are showing up to show their love and support. I'm no expert on postpartum depression, which I know is real, nor am I an expert on postpartum or postpartum psychosis. She did kill three kids. And there seems to be a bit of premeditation here. Well, the voices told her to do it. That is actually part of the defense. And there are psychiatrists and there's a story. And she had even, you know, texted her mother long before this happened. Hey, I feel like I'm going to do something really bad here after having the kids. And so there's a story here. Don't get me wrong. There could be a lot to this. But the idea that we just have to excuse it because you don't know what women go through. She killed three children. Can we remember that first, please? Keep it here. This is Tony Katz today.
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28: Economic D-Day for Iran is coming. I'm Carmen Roberts, Fox News. The Trump administration is touting a crushing financial campaign against Tehran as it refuses to negotiate or reopen the Strait of Hormuz.
29: This is the next step, are these economic sanctions.
28: U.S. Ambassador to NATO Matt Whitaker on Fox Business.
29: All the military objectives have been accomplished. Have taken out their conventional military. Their navy is at the bottom of the strait.
28: The administration plans to impose the economic D-Day sanctions on Monday. And as the U.S. puts more pressure on Iran, Vice President J.D. Vance is pushing the administration's America First economic agenda. Speaking a short time ago in his hometown.
30: It is great to be home. It is great to be back in Middletown, Ohio. And it is great to be with the greatest group of American patriots anywhere in the world. God bless you all. And thank you for having me.
28: Vance told a crowd at the steel plant where his grandfather once worked.
30: Not saying it's going to be easy. Or it's all going to happen overnight, but in just 18 months, we have seen an explosion of rebuilding in the American heartland. We have seen trillions, with a T, trillions of new dollars of investment pour into the United States of America.
28: President Trump heads to South Carolina this evening to campaign for Senator Darlene Graham, appointed to replace her late brother Lindsey. And she's in a special Republican primary next week trying to win her own Senate seat. And she tells Fox News.
31: We are so excited about him coming to Myrtle Beach. You know, South Carolina absolutely loves President Trump.
28: Graham faces Republican Congressman Ralph Norman in the primary. And Ukrainian authorities say the death toll is rising from a Russian drone attack on a large shopping mall in central Ukraine today. At least 14 people have died and about 90 are injured. 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
32: More charges for this athlete. Right now, it's partly cloudy, 83 degrees in downtown Indianapolis. I'm Johnna Cruz. Here's what's trending at 202. Former Colts defensive tackle Daniel Mir faces new federal gun charges. Ryan Hedrick has the details.
33: The federal case adds another legal problem for Mir, who is already facing state charges connected to his son's disappearance. The teenager went missing in June of 24 after his grandmother reported that he had a black eye and a swollen lip. The boy told investigators that his father caused the injuries. Authorities found the teenager about 3 weeks later during a raid on a property in Logansport. Ryan Hedrick, 93 WIBC Mobile News.
32: A 17-year-old Westfield girl says a woman verbally and physically confronted her while she was working at a Turning Point USA booth during a back-to-school event last week.
34: At our local Rock the Block event last week, it's a back-to-school event. I was working with my Turning Point chapter, my secretary and treasurer, and we were talking to families about what Turning Point was, what it does within our school, and what we stand for, and handing out the cutest red, white, and blue bracelets.
32: Sophia Hunt, president of her school's Turning Point USA chapter, says she was working with other members at Rock the Block when the confrontation happened. Westfield police are investigating the incident. And Indianapolis's Lucas Oil Stadium has earned top marks from football fans, placing fifth in a new national ranking of NFL venues. A study by AP Win analyzed weighted Google and Trip Advisory reviews to find the country's best stadium experiences ahead of the new season. Green Bay's Lambeau Field took the top spot, followed by Mercedes-Benz Stadium in Atlanta and AT&T Stadium in Dallas. WIBC News Time is 2:03. We're back in 2 minutes with weather.
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32: Now here's a forecast from the American Standard Colleen Weather Center.
6: Tonight, increasing clouds with a chance for a few showers and thunderstorms. Lows near 67 degrees. And for tomorrow, cloud cover builds. Highs will climb into the upper 70s. I am Fox 59 meteorologist Amber Hardwick for 93 WIBC.
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8: So her name is Jessica, and she's just your friendly neighborhood ISIS-inspired terrorist. I mean, that's who she is. That's what happened. Tony Katz Today, good to be here, good to be with you. Her name is Jessica Bowie. She's 35 years old, charged in a criminal complaint that was filed in the Northern District of New York for attempting to provide material support or resources to a designated foreign terrorist organization. Here's the story. She plotted, after repeatedly pledging allegiance to ISIS and started communicating with an FBI confidential source posing as an ISIS facilitator. Now, I want to make sure this connects to something that we discussed yesterday with Noah Rothman of National Review. The amount of things that are interdicted, plots, damage that is trying to be done to the United States by the Iranians, that number is overwhelming. He is correct, and it was a solid point. It's a very, very large number. Constantly, the Iranians are trying to do damage to us. So are others. And so are those who are aligned with the others because they've decided we're evil. This is not something new. It's that the ability to radicalize, indoctrinate, pick your word, has become so much easier, as you know, because of social media. It's so much easier to target people, isolate people, and make them come over to this evil and to this hatred. So here you have this woman who reached out. How can I do this? How can I do this? America is so terrible. So an FBI, I mean, this is what they do. We always talk about when they get it wrong. Sometimes they get it right, and they deserve our respect. Posing as the source, posing as an ISIS facilitator, does this FBI confidential source. So Bowie starts discussing attacking the Capitol in Albany and asked for assistance making explosives. Here's the quote. I would like to target the state capitol and do something to benefit the Ummah and harm the enemies of God. Now, you understand that Jessica Bowie, in my view of her, looking at her photos, a white woman who converted, she decided this is where the future is. How any woman could make this move to to a conversion to Islam is something I cannot fathom nor understand. Now, you can argue me it's none of my concern. I guess you could argue that. Radical Islam is my concern, considering it's a political system and it is not a religion, and it radicalizes people and it believes that everybody in every part of society has to live under their rules. Yes, that part concerns me. Someone making a conversion, I can't say I can stop them. I can argue that I don't understand it. And I admit to you, clearly, without any reservation, that women especially, in a society, under a scheme that is absolutely oppressive of women, and no one can deny nor debate. You want to say the United States is oppressive of women? Stop that. The United States is not oppressive of women in the slightest. You cannot say the same thing about Islam. It is oppressive of women, and women voluntarily going that way. There's an issue there. Which is to say, what actually drives someone to that? Is it the idea of why does anybody join the gang to begin with? It's a concept of purpose. It's a concept of loneliness. And in this case, I won't be alone. I mean, sure, I'll have to do this, that, and that. And I'll lose this, this, and this. That I won't have this freedom. I won't have this life. But I won't be alone anymore. Let us not...

0: oppression than others. So she wants to target the state capitol. Her plan was to go after state senators in New York and then try and carry out future attacks against the White House and Times Square. During an August 5th meeting with FBI sources she believed were connected to ISIS, she said the most important part was ensuring that the senators were killed. Then talked about going after the president, saying it could be pursued in the future. Not only did she convert to Islam, she worked to promote Islam on social media. And then the investigators say she bought the material she believed would be used for an explosive device and then wanted to buy a concealed handgun so she could shoot back if police approached during the operation. For the record, this is a very heavyset woman with what I would assume are zero physical capabilities whatsoever. I think if she tried to reach for the gun, she would fall down and not be able to get up. On August 19th, she paid $150 for an inert firearm, magazine, and ammunition, and was shown an inert explosive device, right? They fed all this to her. Now, one could argue, so did they set her up? No, that does not seem to be the case whatsoever. She was an ISIS devotee because she is lost, and she reached out. And who was there for the reaching out? These informants, these sources. Part of it does play, I guess, a little bit sick. Like, my gosh, you got to play along with these people, and then you got to bring them in. They're already started in this direction. Hey, how do I kill state senators in New York was the question this woman was asking. That's clearly where she wanted to go. Those are the conversations she had. Now, if you argue that there are people within law enforcement who are engaged in trying to rope people in, well, we've heard those stories before, and I would favor going after those people. Entrapping people, that's something that we deal with. This is not that. This is exactly what we know to be. This is a group of people, and certainly always liberal white women. Don't get me wrong, liberal white women are a problem. But unhappy people, dangerously sad people, people who are easily manipulated, people who believe that somehow things could be better if they just murder all of these people. And this is where the Islamist lives and breathes, because the Islamist believes this. Do we need to look any further than what we see out of the Iranian regime? The answer is no, not in the slightest. We don't need to look any further than this. We simply have to say to ourselves that we are amongst dangerous people, people who can be indoctrinated, people who can be swayed, people who can be mentally, what's the word, manipulated, destroyed, ripped apart, used, however you want to describe it. We have that all over. And this isn't going to end quickly. It's not going to end overnight. One of the things that this shows us is that the only way out is through. We have said this before on many different occasions. This doesn't end with a snap of the fingers. Hey, everybody, stop being a moron. ISIS is evil. It doesn't stop with that. This only stops over time if we make it stop, if we are clear in our assessment of who is in the wrong. And Islamists are always in the wrong because what they desire is wrong for Western civilization. They want us destroyed. How many more ways do you have to see it? We have to fight them with everything in us, where they are, wherever they are. And we have to win. When we talk about where you send your kids to school, when we talk about indoctrination stuff and culture stuff, this is what we're talking about. This is what we have to combat. This is what we have to fight. And it's going to mean a little bit of fighting ourselves. But that's what it's going to take. It's the only way out. The only way out is through. Keep it here. This is Tony Katz today.
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0: Nation of America is not over. I don't know how this happened. It's like everybody's got to Independence Day and said, okay, the celebration of 250 years of America is over. No, no, no, no, no, no. The signing of the Declaration was only part of it. It's all the work we did afterwards deserving a celebration as well, and this is still the celebration year. Tony Katz, Tony Katz today. Great to be with you, and one of the cool things going on is Freedom 250, the Grand Prix, in the streets of D.C. This is an IndyCar race, and if you've never seen an IndyCar race, all right, I'm biased because not only am I in Indianapolis, the home of the Indianapolis 500, for the last 10 years, I've been able to do the pre-race coverage. I do 5 hours of pre-race coverage here. It is one of the coolest things I get to do. You do it from the track, and one of the great things I get to do is, you know, things are getting set up, and you're there early because this is a broadcast that starts at 5 or 6 a.m., depending on the year. And so I'm there at like 3:30 in the morning, and everything's just starting to get set up, and I get to have a cigar right next to the track every year. Oh, I won't even tell you the places I get to have a cigar from. It is so cool. And then like a few hours later, it's got 300 plus thousand people in it. It's a small city. It's a large city. It's incredible how cool it is. And IndyCar is very cool. And this year, because, well, Trump and Roger Penske, who owns the series, very, very close. Penske also owns the Indianapolis Motor Speedway, which is a sight to behold. And they decided to do an IndyCar race in D.C. And they are doing this with the Freedom 250, they're calling it, the Grand Prix. Incredible. Doug Bowles, I spoke with him earlier. He's the president of not only the Indianapolis Motor Speedway, which is an incredible task in and of itself, he's the president of IndyCar. Great and illustrious history in IndyCar, all sorts of ways. He's a great mind. And so I caught him as they're gearing up for things. He was there with the president and the first lady just yesterday. And he called me today, and he's standing there, right there in turn one of this road course.
1: Standing at turn one on the racetrack, looking at our nation's capital, and then down the long front straightaway. Just going to be an amazing event to see, you know, the 25 Indy cars out here running for 250 miles to celebrate our 250th anniversary of our country. Never done anything like this before. Obviously, we've done street races, but this one has been a bit of a challenge, just trying to put everything together. So many agencies to work with, but I think people will love the imagery. I think the racing is going to be fantastic, and I know all of our drivers can't wait. We've got a beautiful 75-pound trophy that's outstanding that somebody is going to covet, almost like a Borg Warner trophy at some level.
0: Yeah, we're going to say almost. We're going to keep that at an almost there.
1: Yeah, for sure. That's why I put almost there.
0: You had an Indy car on the Metro system. It was put on a train. It was driving through, and you had posted about it. Like, if you had told me as a kid I would see this moment, I wouldn't have believed you. This is a surreal kind of thing that's taking place.
1: It's really surreal. You know, all of the, when we made the announcement and we kind of talked about it and had some images of what it might look like, and even seeing the track being built over the last few weeks, until I got here and you walk around, it really is a surreal moment to think that we've got a racetrack just in the shadow of the Capitol and the Washington Monument on the other side. As a kid who's grown up loving D.C. and our history of our country and all of those pieces, and actually working part-time out here at some point in my career, there's no way I would have ever believed this was going to happen.
0: Talking to Doug Bowles, the president of IndyCar, you've got the Freedom 250 coming up in D.C. Now, I love this course. There's seven turns. I think it's seven, right?
1: Yes.
0: Okay.
1: Yes,
0: it isn't the most intense road course that you've got out there, but it how it travels, it doesn't seem like there's a bad seat in the house, and that straightaway that heads down towards the Capitol, it's a remarkable visual. As a part of the race, right, as a part of the whole series, what is it that the drivers are saying about this course?
1: I think really what they're saying about the course itself is just really the location. So it is a little bit unique in the sense that it's really a bunch of 90-degree corners with a little sweeper, like a little left-right as you come out onto the short main straightaway that we have here. So in terms of technically, it's not the most technical road course, but to fit something in Washington, D.C., this is really the only way we had it. What the drivers are saying is it's going to be so quick, 1.7-mile circuits, It's going to be physically taxing. It's going to have a lot of high speeds. So I think they're excited about it, and they're all trying to figure out where's going to be the best place to pass and what's the strategy going to be for a long street race like this, the longest street race in our history at 250 miles.
0: So, and it does. It does look like there's a real chance for speed. Some of these straightaways are fantastic. The turns, as you said, not too brutal. There also doesn't seem to be a bad seat in the house. If you're coming to watch this race from wherever you are around the mall, you've got a vantage point for IndyCar and for introducing the sport maybe to people who aren't used to the sport, and certainly in D.C., they've never seen anything like this. What has that opportunity been like?
1: Yeah, the best part is just the opportunity for people to be here and be part of it. And because the racetrack goes around the National Mall, and you think about the trees in the mall, we were unable to put up a lot of grandstands. So you've got about 6,000 grandstand seats. And then people are going to have to move around and be able to see from different aspects. But we have a ton of massive video boards throughout the facility. So as people are here, they can also keep up with the race through the video boards that are going on. I think it's just going to be one of those, when you see those images of events on the National Mall with people just crammed together, just enjoying whatever it is that's going on. I think that's the feeling that people are going to get, and just really looking forward to celebrating with all the people that are here.
0: Talking to Doug Bowles, the president of IndyCar and the Indianapolis Motor Speedway, and of course you were there yesterday. The First Lady Melania Trump announcing $2 million for her foster youth program from Fox, from IndyCar, IU, and Purdue. Getting those dollars, walk me through that project.
1: Yeah, it's a really cool project. You know, Fostering the Future is a program that the First Lady is really involved with that really helps foster care kids through their whole journey, but mostly focuses on when kids age out, when they get emancipated at 18. And so for those kids, roughly 20,000 of them a year, who aren't adopted, right? And then they climb out of the system, and then there's nobody really there to help them. So especially education wise. And so one of the things that Fostering the Future does is help transition to education. So IndyCar and Fox, we gave $2 million to Fostering the Future. Those scholarships will be used, those $2 million, at Indiana University and Purdue University to help foster kids. So we announced that yesterday in the Rose Garden, which was pretty cool. I had an opportunity to speak there in the Rose Garden. It's a little intimidating when you're standing at the podium in the Rose Garden, and then the front row looking and staring at you is the President of the United States and the First Lady and Roger Penske. But it was a pretty cool moment. Certainly a cool project for us to be involved in. It's one of the things we love to do at IndyCar is continue to give back and invest in our youth.
0: Doug Bowles is his name. President of the Indianapolis Motor Speedway, president of IndyCar. The race is Sunday. What time does this thing start?
1: You know, pre-race on Fox will be early. I think we start at like 10 o'clock, so almost treating it like an Indy 500 pre-race. And the green flag will be shortly around, right around 12:30.
0: And is there a possibility this race comes back to D.C.? Is this something we can see more often?
1: What I love about this race is as much as people want to talk about this is President Trump's event, and it really is. He allowed us to get this done. But the Democrat mayor of D.C. loves this, and she'd love it to come back. We'll just see how this thing goes. It's a pretty expensive proposition. It's a 501c3 charity we set up, so we're not making money on it. In fact, we're investing dozens of millions of dollars to make this happen to celebrate our country's birthday. So we just need to look at it afterwards and make a decision.
0: The mayor of D.C., Muriel Bowser, and on this, she's been proactive. It's been kind of interesting to watch. This is good for any city. Doug Bowles, president of the Indianapolis Motor Speedway and of IndyCar, I appreciate you taking the time to be with us. This is good for D.C., and yeah, I think there's an excitement it's not getting super reported on. I think there's an excitement that's absolutely growing here in a big way, that this is a cool event. This is going to be a lot of fun. I didn't know that about the grandstands, though. I thought, you know, I was looking at the track and looking at the map, like, there's a lot of cool places to see this race from. Only 6,000 in grandstands. It's going to be mostly down the straightaway. The straightaway is awesome because, as I understand it, the straightaway heads them down Pennsylvania. It's directly towards the Capitol. That's the site in front of them, and that's super groovy. Oh, and I'm sure that none of these drivers ever thought they'd get a chance to road course DC. I think it's going to be something that appears on the schedule. It could be a time-to-time one. Right. They're going to have to work out, as he's talking about, the economics with D.C. to make this happen. D.C. should want to make this happen. And this shouldn't be political. we have a Democrat as president. They should also want to see this happen. 1,000%. This is a lot of fun. Looking forward to the race on Sunday. Check it out for yourself. Much more to get to. I'm Tony Katz, and this is Tony Katz Today. Find everything at TonyKatz.com.
2: 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On the go.
3: The focus is affordability. I'm Jeanette Cruz. Here's what's trending at 2:30. Vice President J.D. Vance held an event in Ohio today to promote the Trump administration's America First economic agenda ahead of the upcoming midterm elections in November. Senator Bernie Moreno spoke during the Defend Our Future event about the American dream.
4: The American dream isn't starting a tech company in your basement and becoming a billionaire. The American dream is being able to live a good life where you can own that home. You can raise a family on one income, by the way.
3: An appeals court says the Justice Department cannot enforce subpoenas in their investigation against New York's attorney general. Fox's Jessica Rosenthal.
5: The Justice Department says John Sarcone was properly appointed as acting U.S. attorney in northern New York. And so when he subpoenaed Letitia James's office for information about investigations she'd conducted against the NRA and President Trump, those subpoenas were lawful.
3: I'm Jeanette Cruz on the level, on the go, and on WIBC.com.
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0: saying something about if you disagree with politically or culturally or some thought that you have, and then someone comes from out of nowhere and proves your point, and you're like, huh? Oh, that's the best. That is the best when all the planets are aligned and everything's with you. And well, this is the case with the communist, nay, progressive, nay, Democratic Party. Everything is aligned. That what they are has nothing to do with what they say they are. Tony Katz today, an absolute pleasure. We're the party of working people. We're the ones who really care. It's those evil Republicans who are trying to destroy democracy. They embrace communists. But we're the ones who want to destroy the Constitution. We want to destroy democracy. They have embraced a group of people, these communists, known as the DSA, Democratic Socialists of America, which is, of course, a lie. It's just a name they call themselves. It forces you to call them socialists as if there's a difference. And there's not. There's not. It's just a question of how far down the road you've gone. Whether you're at the first mile or you're at the 20th mile, you're still on the road. You're still a communist. That's the end goal. That's where the socialist goes. Always, always, always, always, always. Now, if you want to argue, well, the Europeans this and the Europeans that, none of these people are Europeans, boo-boo. They want Castro. They don't want Macron. Come on. Let's at least approach the subject with honesty and clarity. They are big tent on the communists. And we have said so. We have discussed this clearly. And every time you turn around, they prove it to you. Maybe it is the actual communist, Angie Nixon, who's won the Democratic nomination for Senate in Florida. Maybe it's her talking about prisons.
1: And also, like that, like it's not radical, it's not extreme to want to make sure that we end for-profit prisons. What's wrong with that? Because all they want is cheap labor or free labor, modern day slavery, right? Like there's nothing wrong with wanting to end those things. There is nothing wrong with wanting to make sure that people have the things that they need to live a decent, high quality life.
0: To go from for-profit prisons to free health care, free this, free that, free the other. See how they connect these things? These things are very different things. One could argue about whether or not we should have for-profit prisons while still recognizing the importance of needing prisons because there are people who have broken the law. But they can't say that because they don't believe in breaking the law. They are the ones who want to defund the police, and the big tent Democrats say, come on in. So every conversation they have about prisons is actually part of a larger conversation. And every conversation they have leads to a conversation about why somebody else should give to you. Somebody else has to care for you. Somebody else has to provide for you. This is who they are. This is exactly the conversation that takes place from Ed Markey, who is the Democrat senator from Massachusetts. He's running in the primary against Democrat Congressman Seth Moulton, also a wild leftist. A wild, wild leftist. And Ed Markey, who is the guy who brought you the Green New Deal, his argument is, we're not going left enough. We have to be more progressive.
2: Senator Markey, it is clear the Democratic Party is at an inflection point right now. What's one way your party needs to course correct in the next Congress?
3: Our party has to become more progressive. We have to stand up for what the people are talking about at the grassroots, especially young people. They support Medicare for All. They know the health care system in our country is a sick care system. They want it fixed. They want a Green New Deal. They want to take what I've already led on, and they want to build it even bigger because they know we can reduce greenhouse gases, lower prices, and employ union workers all at the same time. They want fair free transit.
0: So now we need free buses as well. You need universal health care, which means you lose all control over your medical future. Doctors become slaves. It's exactly what it means. And also free buses. Catch what he did. Just like you heard the communist Angie Nixon discussing the candidate from Florida. She started with for-profit prisons. It ends with everybody deserves free stuff. He starts with Green New Deal, does the senator, and he ends with free buses. It's never about the subject. It's about all of it. The objective is you pay for them. You don't control you, they control you. It's not because I say so. It's because they say so. And they've said it twice. And what do I say about it? Huh? You gotta love it when that happens. I mean, you don't love them. They're all just bat crap crazy. But how easy it is to take a look at what they're saying, listen to what they're saying, and then share it with friends and say, good Lord, look how easy that is. Look what they're about. And while that's happening, Chuck Schumer, the leader of the Senate Democrats, he's all sorts of welcoming.
4: I wonder, what your take is. You know, you have a sort of surprising upset in Florida, right, with a candidate who certainly more to the left of, candidate backed by, folks like you. What do you make of this rise in DSA and what that could mean for the Senate?
5: Well, we're a Big Ten party. And, not everyone has the same exact view on every single issue. But if you look at the overall issues, the costs that people pay, the chaos in the Trump administration, you see it daily.
0: This is not the story. This is what he wants to be the story. The story is, here is the leader of the Democrats saying, we embrace this communism. We embrace this radicalness. It's not that they want to do away with for-profit prisons. It's that they want to do away with prisons and cops. It's not that they want a Green New Deal. It's that they want total control over your life, including your air conditioning, how much you drive. And also, that's why you get the free bus. Free buses, you don't have to drive. Every time you see a conversation about road diets and they're taking away lanes, we need more bike lanes, we need more of this. This is about trying to get less cars on the road. Every single time, that's the way it works. In their world, they have more control and you have less choices. Every single time, the answer is, why aren't you doing more for them as opposed to them doing more for themselves? Who was describing this? Oh, I forget her name. She was talking about the locus of control. Have you ever heard the expression before? Locus of control? So locus of control is the idea of whether or not you think you have control over your own life. Right? So it goes back to the 50s. Right? Locus, your place. It comes out of the Latin. Do you believe that you have an internal capability to control your life? Or do you believe that it is external forces that control your life? It's a good question, actually. It could be seen, and I've been, it's been well over a year now. I have been stuck in a struggle about nature versus nurture. And you say to me, Tony, you're weird. Oh, admittedly, true, right? Fact, if you've met me, I am. I'm not a bro, and I have a hard time broing out. Last weekend, I actually spent, I like UFC. My kid's crazy about UFC. So I definitely watch UFC, and I did, in the early days, and I do now. But I'm not somebody who hangs out with a group of guys and does this. And I've tried this a couple times. It's not... I am hard in that way. Like, I have a hard time just relaxing out and broing out. I did it this past weekend. I was very impressed. I was very impressed with myself. I'm like, I can bro out. I was still wearing a button down shirt, but I can bro out, dang it. This nature versus nurture thing, I get maybe not everybody thinks about this stuff. I do get that, but I think maybe secretly more people do than they realize. When I look at my own kids, when I look at myself, am I a product of the nurturing I got, or am I born in this way? How do these things move? And a lot of this has come from my kids, and my kids are pretty solid, well-adjusted kids. I'm very thankful. I'm fortunate in that way. And very often when you discuss things they're doing and what's going on, people will say, well, it's because you raised them right. I can't take that. Like, it doesn't hit me right. because to take that, I mean, they mean it as a compliment. It's a kind thing to say, I get it. But I can't tell you it was me, and I can't even tell you it was my wife, although she's pretty fantastic. Don't I give the credit to them? And am I really focused on giving the credit to them because I didn't necessarily come from a place where the credit was given to me? There was a desire to sometimes take credit for things. Or I've heard other people say, well, that's the way we raised them. What about them? Like, I automatically gravitate to that. But I'm curious, is it nature, is it nurture? What is the mix? This locus of control conversation is in that same mix, in that same vein. What is happening in your life? Is that your responsibility, or is that because of external forces? The conservative sees their locus of control internally, and the liberal sees the locus of control externally. And there was an argument being made that when it comes to concepts of happiness, those with an internal locus of control, they are happier people. I believe that to be true. We have had this exact conversation when it comes to transgender madness. Well, you have to let them do this. You have to let them take drugs. You have to let them get chemically castrated. You have to let them have these disgusting mutilation surgeries, and you have to buy into pronouns and do this. Otherwise, they're going to do self-harm. All this will not bring them happiness. Happiness comes from within, not from without. I have said that on the show a million times, being a guy who has battled depression and was suicidal for swaths of my 20s. It comes from within. 1,000% resolve these things. Being resilient, being able to persevere. These are good things, right? This is a bit of stoicism for sure, but that's where it comes from. By the way, 988, that's the suicide hotline now, 988. I never had to call. I never did call. Maybe I should have at the time. But if you need to call, do that. You're absolutely worth it. You are in control of your life, and you can control it. Go do that. 988 is the number. Happiness comes from within. We've discussed this a million times. That isn't the way the left works. Their entire philosophy is that it must come from others. It must be provided to you. Therefore, you are dependent. Now, the thing about dependence, and I've got more proof of the madness of the party, because the thing that kicked me off was Ro Khanna, but I'll get to that another time. The thing about dependence is that once you put yourself as dependent, you no longer have the ability to change what it is you are dependent on. It can change. You cannot change it. You would have to break away. And that's outrageously difficult. That's the horror show of dependency. If you are dependent on government for food, right? Free this and free that. And then the rations become smaller and smaller. What are you supposed to do if you complain? Well, you're the problem. This is what everybody gets. Why? Do you think you're special? Oh, you wanna go out and create and do that on the backs of other people and exploit them? What kind of person are you? That's what happens. They don't create a world where things grow. They create a world where things shrink. They create a less than, and the thing that most is created less than, is the most that shrinks, is your own soul, your own capability, your own capacity, your own desires, your own wants, your own inner strength gets reduced to nothingness. And now you're totally dependent, and now you can't think, and that's when you realize that Atlas Shrugged is a very good book. This is where they're going. This is who they are. I shouldn't say this is where they're going. This is where they want us to go. This is who they are. They admit it. They're clear about it. Their own words show it. This is what the communism is. Do you want to be dependent on others, or do you want to depend on yourself? Faith in others is one thing. Dependent on yourself is everything. You are the capable one. That's the message. It's a better message for young people. It's a better message for old people. It's a better message for America. You are capable. And these communists don't think you are. Don't give them any power, whatever you do. This is Tony Katz Today. Find everything I do over at TonyKatz.com.
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0: the Iranian president, that's Pezeshkian, I haven't heard his name in a while, he wants an end to the war. Coming out and saying so, it was a speech in front of the General Assembly of the Islamic Association of the Medical Society of Iran.
1: Wow, that's a mouthful.
0: Tony Katz today, good to be with you. Quote, it is better to end the war today when we are in power and dignity and the whole world acknowledges our victory and emphasizes that America, contrary to all regulations, attacked our schools, hospitals, and infrastructure and is hated in the world. That's a translation of the text. And he took a look at hardliners and criticized people, quote, sitting outside the circle because they do not know the state of the government, the state of the parliament, and the state of the commanders. They make commitments and analysis even though they have not experienced any suffering or hardship, and then they talk about the cost. Translation, this is a crack. Everything they say about the U.S., who cares? This is a crack. A very interesting one. We'll see what it is the weekend brings. Find everything I do at TonyKatz.com. Be sure to subscribe over at YouTube, Tony Katz Today, and Instagram, Tony Katz. I'll catch you guys on Monday, everyone. Take care.
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21: This is a Fox News alert. Ballroom construction can continue. I'm Carmen Roberts. Supreme Court Chief Justice John Roberts rules the White House can continue construction on President Trump's $400 million ballroom project for now. And Roberts signed a temporary order today allowing work to continue while the court considers an emergency appeal from the Trump administration. Lower courts had ordered a halt to the project, finding that it must have congressional approval, and Chief Justice Roberts' ruling is set to take effect today. As the Trump administration prepares to impose tough economic sanctions on Iran, called Economic D-Day, Vice President J.D. Vance took the administration's economic campaign message to his hometown of Middletown, Ohio.
22: The National Weather Service.
23: Vice President J.D. Vance touting the economic agenda of the Trump administration ahead of the midterm elections. It's a city he grew up. He was highlighting the tax relief we've seen, deregulation, and a push for domestic manufacturing.
24: In just 18 months, we have seen an explosion of rebuilding in the American heartland. We have seen trillions, with a T, trillions of new dollars of investment pour into the United States of America.
23: While the vice president talks up Rust Belt jobs, Wall Street is reading between the lines and watching.
21: Fox Business's Darren Botello at the White House. As stocks are bouncing back from yesterday's sell-off, the Dow up 562 points. Rare tornado surprised people on New York's Long Island and in Dover, Delaware yesterday. Fox Weather's Michael Estime has more from Dover.
22: The National Weather Service has yet to survey the damage here, so we don't know the EF rating. Again, the damage here is extensive. They don't typically see things like this here. If there is one bit of good news, it is that nobody was seriously injured.
21: In Virginia, lightning struck and killed a man. 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
20: 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On the go.
25: A deadlocked jury. Another warm day, partly cloudy, and 84 right now in downtown Indy. I'm Jarrett Lewis. Here's what's trending at 3:02. The trial against a former IU student accused of rape is ending in a hung jury. Jurors were unable to agree beyond a reasonable doubt that Noah Apgar raped a woman at the university back in 2024. Attorney Mario Maslamani.
26: When there's a hung jury, what that usually shows both the prosecution and the defense, it's kind of, it gives them a trial run at this jury trial.
25: Maslamani believes the prosecution will more than likely retry the case. Apgar is also facing a second trial in the case of another woman who came forward claiming Apgar raped her on campus. A Mexican rapper in Indianapolis is having his plea agreement denied by a judge, Brian Camacho Calleja, who's charged in the OWI crash that killed Aaron Radford in downtown Indy back in September, wanted to plead guilty to two charges. One, causing death when operating a motor vehicle while intoxicated. Charges including reckless homicide would have been dismissed if the plea deal was accepted by the judge, but it was not. A new trial date for Calleja has been set for November 30th. Indiana Governor Mike Braun says he has requested for another major disaster declaration from FEMA. The request covers 54 Indiana counties hit by severe storms and flooding last week. Jonathan Witham from the State Department of Homeland Security says Hoosiers are in desperate need.
27: I want people to have money available to them to make these immediate repairs, to provide this immediate assistance as soon as possible.
25: As of this afternoon, FEMA had not responded to the governor's request. Indianapolis Mayor Joe Hogsett is extending the city's local disaster emergency due to the historic flooding along the White River. The state of emergency was initially declared on August 4th. 14th and has now been extended for another week until August 28th. And the Indiana Fever coming up short to the Dallas Swings last night, 91-85, their five-game win streak coming to an end with it. Indiana can clinch a playoff spot with a win this Saturday at New York. You have traffic and weather together in 1 minute. It's 3:04.
28: 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Hey, what's up? It's Hammer from the Hammer and Nigel Show. 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
25: Our first traffic report of the afternoon with the great Matt Bear.
0: Yes, good afternoon, Jared. Looking at the south side, eastbound 465, stop and go from I-69 over to Emerson Avenue. Inbound 65 slows 21st to Meridian, a two-minute delay. Eastbound 70, stop and go, West Street to the south split, and northbound 65 slows from Raymond up to the south split because of road construction, a three-minute delay. Traffic sponsored by Staples. It's the most wonderful time of the year at Staples. 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I'm Matt Bear. Follow us for instant traffic updates at WIBC Traffic.
25: Now the forecast from the American Standard Cooling Weather Center.
1: Well, partly cloudy skies today with an isolated shower chance late in the afternoon, high at 85 degrees. Tonight, increasing clouds with a chance for a few showers and storms, low near 67. I'm Fox 59 meteorologist Amber Hardwick for 93 WIBC.
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5: Oh, yeah, Friday edition of the Hammer and Nigel Show. My name is Nigel. Hammer is out. The gun guy, Guy Relford, licensed firearms instructor, 2A attorney, is filling in. How convenient on a beer sample Friday, my friend.
12: Yeah, coincidence? I don't think so. You betcha.
5: According to the Indy Star, I wanted to run this by you, and this is right in your wheelhouse. Underage gun possession was the most common allegation filed in Marion County's juvenile court as of last year. And in fact, March of this year, Governor Braun signed a law making it a level 5 felony for a juvenile to possess a firearm at school, on a school bus, or within 500 feet of school. This is a big deal. And I feel like that's a big number in terms of the most common allegation filed in Marion County Juvenile Court is underage gun possession.
12: Yes, that's heartbreaking to me, Nige. And I was not aware of this statistic until you sent it to me. And it's heartbreaking to me in that, I mean, yeah, I'm about a generation ahead of you. But what do you think for your time, say, in middle school and, you know, going into high school before you turned 18, what would you say the most commonly prosecuted crime was, or the most common charge was against a juvenile based on the kids that you ran around with or went to school with?
5: Shoplifting?
12: I was going to say theft or minor consumption.
5: Yeah.
12: I would have said shoplifting or minor consumption.
5: I didn't take my, just so we know, I didn't take my first drink till I was 21. So that was, but I grew up in Lisdon, Indiana.
12: Okay.
5: So there wasn't even very many places to shoplift from.
12: Yeah.
5: There was Chris's Market, the Get and Go, which, you know, you could shoplift bazooka gum, maybe.
12: Yeah.
5: But yeah, that's a great question.
12: Yeah. I mean, and I read this and I had to read it twice. I'm saying gun possession is the most common juvenile charge filed in Marion County. That is heartbreaking to me because again, even, you know, me, I'm in my 60s and, I guarantee you it would have been theft, like for shoplifting or minor consumption, or maybe, you know, I went to high school in the 70s. So marijuana possession would have been up there, but it sure as hell wouldn't have been carrying a gun. Well, for one thing, I mean, you know, I went at a time where you could have a rifle in a rack in the back of your truck,
5: yep.
12: your pickup truck, and drive to school. Nobody thought twice about it. So it was a different world back then. But that's heartbreaking. And listen, like even when we were fighting so hard for constitutional carry, everybody said, oh, well, you know, if we don't have a license requirement, you know, people will illegally carry guns. I'm like, your problem is the people already illegally carrying guns.
5: That's the problem.
12: That aren't even eligible for a license and aren't, by the way, eligible to carry under constitutional carry either. And these juveniles are exhibits A.
5: What are the rules? What are the basic rules? If you want a constitutional carry, you have to get to be 18 years of age.
12: Yeah, you got to be 18 and you have to be legally eligible to possess a firearm, meaning no felony conviction, no domestic battery conviction, not under restraining order. You can't be prohibited by either state or federal law to possess a gun, and you have to be at least 18. So that excludes virtually all these. By definition, if they're juveniles, they can't legally carry under constitutional care.
5: The reason why we're talking about this is because of what happened at North Central High School. August 13th, a police officer confiscated a high school student's loaded handgun just over 20 minutes after a classmate's mom contacted administrators. This, according to documents filed a couple days ago, but this happened in the middle of August, August 13th.
12: Yeah.
5: Someone saw a gun in this 16-year-old's waistband. Again, this is at North Central High School. Officers enter the classroom about 9:27 in the morning.

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1: the Glock
0: that had
1: Switch.
0: Installed in a Glock 19. Yeah, Glock 19 is just a basic model of Glock. But to your point, Nigel, you're dead on. The Glock Switch, which was reportedly installed in this thing, converts it into a machine gun, which, by the way, means he could be prosecuted under either state or federal law. He could be looking at 10 years in federal prison for possession of an unregistered machine gun, in addition to unlawfully carrying the handgun.
1: Even though he's 16?
0: Well, whether he gets prosecuted as an adult or not is a whole other story.
1: I thought I read in the article that he is going to adult court.
0: Yeah, the prosecutors have to file a petition to get him waived into adult court for him not to be prosecuted as an adult. And that's, or not to be prosecuted in the juvenile system, I should say. But by the way, that is a hole in the new law that was just passed that you mentioned. When you say it is true now that juvenile possession of a firearm on school property within 500 feet of a school has been upgraded to a level 5 felony.
1: Yes.
0: Well, that's only if you're prosecuted as an adult. Because if you're prosecuted in juvenile court, then you don't ever even get convicted of a crime in juvenile court. You actually just get adjudicated a delinquent child. And then you're treated according to the rules in juvenile court, which is not the same as an adult criminal conviction. And so what level of crime you're being prosecuted for in juvenile court can affect what the juvenile system can do with you in terms of detention center, et cetera, et cetera.
1: It's blowing my mind what you're telling me right now, yeah. Especially since we started out this segment with underage gun possession, the most common allegation filed in Marion County's juvenile court as of last year. But you're telling me there's a loophole?
0: Well, you're only going to be convicted of a crime, period, if you're prosecuted in an adult court. If you go through the juvenile justice system, you're never actually convicted of a crime. You're just adjudicated to be delinquent. Now, that it can definitely affect what happens to you, what they do with you when you turn 18. You know, but otherwise, it all depends on whether you're prosecuted as an adult or in the juvenile system.
1: 33 rounds in the magazine is what the Indy Star is reporting. This could have turned out to be a disaster. Terrifying, as a matter of fact.
0: Yeah, you're completely right. And those things tend to go together, by the way. The 33-round magazine, Glock makes...
1: Yeah, tell me...
0: Glock makes a 33-round magazine, so you can go, you can go buy one at the gun store.
1: Sounds like a lot to me.
0: Well, it is.
1: I don't know exactly what it means.
0: It is in a handgun. I mean, a Glock 19 typically holds 15. Okay, so this is more than double of what a standard capacity magazine is for a Glock 19. It's more than double, but when you put a Glock switch in your gun illegally, you can't do it. It's you can't even register it as a machine gun because it wasn't manufactured in time to be a registerable machine gun. So it's illegal every time you put a Glock switch in a handgun, every time. And it's a federal crime and it's a state crime now in Indiana as of about 3 years ago. Separately, once you do that, 15 rounds goes real quick when it's fully automatic. So these folks who do this tend to put 33 round magazines in them.
1: Scary.
0: My question is, how do you conceal that? I mean, because a 33 round stick magazine sticks way the hell out of the grip of the gun. And so this kid may have been, wearing a big hoodie or something like that that makes it easier to conceal. But a 33-round magazine is not easy to conceal.
1: That's one of the details in the Indy Star article is that somebody witnessed and they called their mom and they saw it poking out of their pants. And I'm wondering, just before we hit a break here, are you okay with a level 5 felony for a juvenile to possess a firearm at school?
0: Yeah.
1: Is that, somebody that works in the two-way business, you know what I mean? Somebody that works with defendants that have gun laws, are you okay with that?
0: Well, I am, because we have enough protection of law-abiding citizens. Well, I don't know about enough, but we have a lot of protections for law-abiding citizens as far as guns on school property. In other words, if I want to go pick up my granddaughter at Zionsville High School, I can have a gun in my car while I go pick her up. If I want to go in to Zionsville High School for whatever reason, I can leave it locked in my car out of sight, and that's legal. You know, what you can't do is take a gun into a school building under Indiana state law. And listen, I wish that wasn't necessary, but knuckleheads like this kid are what make that necessary. And I also understand why the legislature was motivated to make it a more serious crime, assuming they're prosecuted as an adult.

0: 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My name is Nigel. 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
1: You got it, Nigel. Looking at eastbound 465 at Allisonville Road. Crash blocking the right shoulder, slowing us down to Keystone Avenue. Inbound 69 slows 96th Street to 82nd. Inbound 65, stop and go from 21st to Meridian, a two-minute delay. Eastbound 70, stop and go after Harding to the south split. Delayed 3 minutes and a crash. Thompson Road between Arlington and the Five Points. 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I'm Matt Baer. Follow us for instant traffic updates at WIBC Traffic.
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0: Nigel, Jason Hammer is out, the gun guy. Guy Relford filling in on a Friday edition, a beer sample Friday of the Hammer and Nigel Show. We like to play to your strengths, my friend. You're a 2A attorney, a licensed firearms instructor. And this is a story we had earlier this week when you were filling in, I believe, Tuesday. Do you remember the story in Portland about how the guy broke in to this warehouse and got shot over self-defense? Let's see. Kenneth Voiles seeking $10 million from John Grant, the owner of a marble company, claiming the business owner inflicted emotional and physical damage to him without any justice after, again, the convicted burglar and the owner of the business he broke into shot him in self-defense.
15: Yeah.
0: The update is a Portland jury has rejected this lawsuit. This was a civil trial.
15: After criminal charges were filed against the business owner.
0: That's what I hit the wall over. No criminal charges were in effect. But $10 million, who knows? Who knows what kind of jury could come up with that kind of money? And it doesn't have to be $10 million. Like, you sue a guy for $10 million, maybe you're only hoping for $1 million.
15: Oh, yeah. And by the way, people put too much, to your point, people put too much emphasis on like what a plaintiff asked for in a lawsuit. Just to digress just for a minute. A lot of times, like hell, when I've done plaintiff's work over the years, a lot of times you don't even put a number in the complaint. You just say an amount which will fully, fairly, and adequately, compensate my client for his injuries. On the rare times I've been a plaintiff, but there are other times, like back when I was much younger working for a big law firm, I'd sit there and I'd yell out the door to my secretary and I'd say, "Hey, how much do you think I should ask for in this such lawsuit?" She'd go, $50 million. I'm like, "Okay, $50 million sounds good." And you throw in the complaint because it doesn't really mean anything. The jury gets instructed to award what is proper compensation for the injury they found the plaintiff to have suffered. But here, I absolutely remember this, and I was glad we talked about it on Tuesday when I was filling in.
0: Yes.
15: Because this is near and dear to my heart. In Indiana, I defended too many people who lawfully and justifiably used force in self-defense, but then still got sued. They got sued by, some scumbag lawyer who said, "Well, it's probably self-defense, but let's just see if we can wring some money out of them," particularly if it happens in someone's home where they may have homeowner's insurance coverage. And so they'll go, there's an insurance company involved. We'll just sue them. And this guy could have business liability insurance.
0: So that plays a factor in whether or not somebody's going to file a frivolous lawsuit.
15: Yeah, because a lot of times the insurance company looks at it and says, "Well, I might spend $100,000 defending this case, so I'll just pay him off and get him out of our hair," which to me is extortion. So I got upset with that, and that's why I authored a bill in 2019 that gives you complete civil immunity in Indiana if you lawfully and justifiably use force in self-defense. And if somebody sues you anyway after you lawfully defend yourself, you can use the fact that you were not prosecuted for a crime to get the case dismissed and then recover all your attorney's fees and costs from the plaintiff.
0: So in other words, you defend yourself and you're not criminally charged, but somebody comes after you anyway civilly. Yeah. That was your bill?
15: That was my bill. I wrote it because I represented
0: you can't
15: too many individuals. who were getting sued, even though they were completely justified in defending themselves. One young single mother down in Rising Sun, Indiana, defended a police officer who was being attacked during a traffic stop.
0: Yeah.
15: She killed the bad guy as he was about to shoot the officer in the face, by the way. And she still got sued. And I said, you know, that's enough of that. Although, I'll tell you a funny story. I got that bill passed, and I was all excited, and I was sitting on the back deck, and I was having a cigar and a little bourbon. And my wife goes, oh, you're happy. And I'm like, yeah, Governor Holcomb, it was, signed my bill today. So it's the law of the state of Indiana. And she goes, nice. So people can't get sued if they justifiably use force. I go, that's right. And she goes, well, wait a minute. Don't you defend those people? Don't they hire you to defend those cases? And I went, well, yeah, but I mean, it was the right thing to do. And my wife has this great look that she gives me. She has this great look that she gives me, which just means you're really not very smart. And she gave me the you're not very smart look. And I kind of had to go, yeah, well, I may have cost myself some money here, but it was the right thing to do. And I'm glad it's a law in the state of Indiana.
0: This is why I love that you're here. We are going to play to your strengths, the gun guy, and have a bargument.
15: Oh, no kidding.
0: We got barguments coming up.
15: Okay.
0: And you're going to love the topic. And we're going to hook up with our buddy Bass, Dan Levy.
15: I love those guys.
0: And it's going to be, it's right down your alley, and we'll do that next. It's the Hammer and Nigel Show.
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22: Claiming insanity. I'm Jarrett Lewis. Here's what's trending at 3:30. The defense arresting in the trial of a Massachusetts mother accused of killing her three young children.
23: Following testimony on postpartum psychosis from a forensic psychiatrist, the defense in the Lindsay Clancy trial rested its case, and the prosecution began its rebuttal. Clancy is accused of strangling her three children, all under age six, in January 2023. She has pleaded not guilty by reason of insanity. Her lawyers do not contest that Clancy was responsible for the deaths, but instead argue that she should not be held criminally liable because she was suffering from postpartum psychosis at the time. Prosecutors say Clancy, a former labor and delivery nurse, planned the killings.
22: Fox's Tanya J. Powers reporting. Vice President J.D. Vance delivering remarks in his hometown of Middletown, Ohio today in support of the Trump administration's America First economic agenda.
1: It is great to be home. It is great to be back in Middletown, Ohio, and it is great to be with the greatest group of American patriots anywhere in the world. God bless you all, and thank you for having me.
22: The vice president says economic pressure is the best way to achieve the White House's goals when it comes to the war with Iran, as tensions in the Middle East continue to escalate. And country singer Sammy Kershaw having to cancel his performance at the Indiana State Fairgrounds for tonight due to vocal issues and doctor's orders. He was scheduled to perform on the Hoosier Lottery Free Stage alongside Craig Morgan, who will still perform as planned. It's 3:32, traffic and weather coming in 1 minute.
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22: Let's check the roads again. What do you got, Matt Bear?
25: All right, Jarrett, looking at eastbound 70 stop-and-go traffic. Harding Street to the south, split delayed 5 minutes. Inbound 65, stop-and-go 29th to Meridian, a three-minute delay. Crash eastbound 465 after Allisonville Road on the right shoulder, not delaying us at the moment. Inbound 69, slow from 106th Street to 465. East side, southbound 465, stop-and-go traffic 72 Washington, hit a grind on the south side, eastbound 465 from I-69 over to Arlington Avenue. That is a delay right now of 9 minutes. 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I'm Matt Bear. Follow us for instant traffic updates at WIBC Traffic.
22: The forecast from the American Standard Cooling Weather Center.
26: Tonight, increasing clouds with a chance for a few showers and thunderstorms. Lows near 67 degrees. And for tomorrow, cloud cover builds. Highs will climb into the upper 70s. I am Fox 59 meteorologist Amber Hardwick, 493 WIBC.
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27: 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Alexander Hamilton had a plan. 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
27: August 21st, 1790. Congress passed the Funding Act, the centerpiece of Hamilton's financial vision for America. It assumed states' war debts and consolidated them under the federal government. 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Hamilton had already struck a deal with Jefferson and Madison, giving him the votes he needed. But both fought against it anyway. 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Jefferson got his preferred capital location. Hamilton got the better end of the deal.
28: The spirit of 76, as we celebrate 250 years, remember to thank God for our liberty, love your country for our freedoms, and proudly share your patriotism. 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
29: Arguments. Arguments.
0: Yeah! My name is Nigel. Jason Hammer is out. The gun guy, Guy Relford, 2A attorney, licensed firearms instructor, is in, and we're going to do some arguments with our man, Base. Dan Base Levy, based out of Chicago. Tell us what arguments is, real quick, my man. Barguments is a time-old tradition that I just kind of came up with. It is barguments. We bargue with everything and anything, whether it is your goats, greatest of all times, would you rather, Mount Rushmore's. I made a podcast out of this, which you can download anywhere that you download your podcasts, for some fun YouTube videos as well, and a really cool Facebook group. And I come on here every week, and I lob up a bargument to you guys. And if you're down for one, I got one for you.
2: Let's hear it.
0: All right, we are looking at the best gunfight in a movie.
2: I love it.
0: Or maybe that the best line of a gunfight, I should say.
2: Maybe best movie lines with guns involved.
0: That's it. Best movie lines with guns involved.
2: Like I say, whenever I have a special guest here on the program filling in for Hammer, I like to play to their strengths. have you met the gun guy before, Guy Relford?
0: I was going to say, I'm pretty sure I've been on with you before, correct?
2: We've done barguments before.
15: Absolutely. Sweet. We've done barguments before, and I've enjoyed the heck out of it. You bet.
2: So do you want to get us started, Bass, here? With best movie lines with guns involved.
0: Mine would be the monologue that Samuel L. Jackson gives in Pulp Fiction right before he lights up anybody, especially in that room
15: with that's a
0: flock
15: so good.
0: Of seagulls.
15: That my all-time favorite movie, by the way.
0: It is so good. In fact, oddly enough, I've been watching these weird Instagram AI videos where it's all done with Muppets, and I keep sharing it with my brother because it makes me laugh so much.
5: Pulp Fiction with Muppets?
0: Yeah, with Muppets, so they show the gun scenes, they show yarn coming out of these guys. I'll send it to you guys. It's hilarious.
2: Let's get with Sam Jackson here and hear what you're talking about here.
6: And I will strike down upon thee with great vengeance and furious anger those who attempt to poison and destroy my brothers. And you will know my name is the Lord when I lay my vengeance upon thee.
0: It's such a great scene.
2: Jewels right there.
0: Jewels.
2: Right? Best movie line with guns involved. That was Bass's pick. The monologue there from Pulp Fiction. Guy Relford filling in for Hammer over there. The Gun Guy has a weekend show Saturdays here on 93 WIBC. What did you have something in mind when we're thinking about movies and lines and iconic lines, iconic scripts that involve a firearm?
15: Well, Bass is a strong choice. And Pulp Fiction is my all-time favorite movie, by the way. And so that one is
2: tough. Bass stole yours, I think.
15: Well, no, that's quite all right because there's so many to pick up. There's so many, you know, in Tombstone, when Doc Holliday, Val Kilmer says, "Say when." That's huge. Yes. That's a big. That's really good. And there, you know, are you gonna skin them smoke wagons or stand there and bleed?
2: Yes.
15: You know, I mean, there's so many good lines and so many different movies. But I think the all time immortal one, and I may be showing my age here a little bit. The all time one, it has to be Dirty Harry and Do You Feel Lucky, Punk.
7: I know what you're thinking, Punk. You're thinking, did he fire 6 shots or only 5? Now, to tell you the truth, I forgot myself in all this excitement. But being this is a .44 Magnum, the most powerful handgun in the world, and will blow your head clean off, you could ask yourself a question. Do I feel lucky? Well, do you, Punk?
0: That is awesome. Great call.
2: You know, the thing is, when I was texting Guy last night, Bass, I was texting him and like, here's Barguments. What do you think? And he quoted the entire line verbatim on
0: that's amazing.
2: On my text message.
0: Which so good.
2: Yeah, the guy felt lucky.
15: Yeah, he sure did. And he didn't stay lucky very long.
2: Allison, we're having some arguments here. The best movie lines with guns involved. You had a pretty good one. You want to tell us about it?
5: Yeah, I think I went with more of the simple but iconic approach. And I will say it's a really short scene, but it's also legendary. It's just 6 words. But gentlemen, I give you the best movie lines with guns involved, The Godfather.
8: Leave the gun. Take the cannoli.
2: Leave the gun.
5: Take the cannoli.
2: Handle the serious business. Don't forget the good stuff. That was that scene when it was Clemenza.
5: Uh-huh.
2: And I think Rocco did a hit. It may have been, who did they... Do you remember who they hit? It may have been the guy that faked sick or something.
5: Yeah, it was one of the traitor guys. But I just love it, the fact that his wife told him not to forget the pastries. So he made sure he didn't forget the cannolis.
2: So good. Good job, Allison. I'm proud of you. Now, I have one that I remember experiencing with my old man. My parents would not let me watch this movie when I was a kid. But when I'd go visit my dad on the weekends, after the divorce... I would basically watch movies that he wanted to watch. I wouldn't have a choice in the matter. And so, Bass, I don't know if you're old enough. You're a little bit younger than I am. Guy, I know you definitely probably know this movie with Roddy Piper.
9: Oh, yeah.
2: Called They Live.
9: It's so good. Yeah, sure.
2: And the only way he could see the aliens here walking around on Earth is when he wears a special pair of glasses.
10: I have come here to chew bubblegum and kick ass. And I'm all out of bubblegum.
11: It is so good. I love that. I see clips of that movie on YouTube all the time. And I'm always like, man, I wish I would come back because that's a really good movie.
2: It's a great movie, but I also think it's funny because... we thought it was badass back in the day. And now that I look back at it and I watch that clip again, I'm thinking, well, that was just an okay line. Chewing bubblegum and kicking ass. I mean, that's a stock line that they've used a million times, a cliche line.
11: I feel like it's cliche now. I don't remember ever hearing it before him. So I was like, whoa.
2: Okay. All right, well, maybe that's the case then. But either way, I look back on it now, and some of those movies that I love, that I thought were just that were cherished, I go back and watch like They Live, and I'm thinking I kind of roll my eyes a little bit, even at that line. And that's why I love it so much, Bass. That's why I love it. It's ridiculous.
11: I just love that you're rolling your eyes because I know how it is, and I've tried to watch my kid watch movies that I loved back in the day, and you're just like, I'm so sorry I put you through that. I totally understand that feeling. I understand that feeling.
2: Go ahead.
9: I was going to say, by the way, guys, we're leaving one out that has to at least be an honorable mention in here because an all-time immortal line from a movie that immediately then moves to a great shooting scene. Bruce Willis, right? In Die Hard, yippee-ki-yay, mother
2: effer.
11: Oh, yes. That one is a great one.
9: Yippee-ki-yay. And Matt Bear's pointing at himself right now going, that was mine.
12: No. I have one for you.
11: One that I'm surprised nobody's brought it up, but Scarface's Say Hello to My Little Friend might be
2: iconic. Iconic. Very iconic.
13: Oh, my God.
12: Tombstone with Val Kilmer and Kurt Russell, OK Corral, gunfight.
11: That's a good one.
12: One of the best.
9: Yeah, right, no doubt.
2: Hi, Matt.
12: Hello, Dan.
2: Matt Bear.
12: How you doing, brother?
2: Hey, so Barguments, best movie lines with guns involved. We could go on and on forever. Anybody else got some last-minute submissions?
11: There's also the Die Hard. There's the Welcome to the Party, pal, explodes and goes through the windows.
2: Say Hello to My Little Friend is, boy, I can't believe that didn't even... I can't believe I picked They Live with Roddy Piper over Say Hello to My Little Friend.
11: Always what's the greatest of all time. It's what our favorite one is. We're going to go GOAT of all time. Say Hello to My Favorite. My Little Friend is definitely the number one. But
2: where can people...
11: something about the way Jules does that line that I'm just like, oh, and he turns around with his face like that. I'm like, I love that scene so much.
2: Where can people find more Barguments, Bass?
11: 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All are welcome. Love a good Bargument, and I'll do it again with you guys next week.
2: My man, we'll see you next week. 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
14: We'll have fun tonight.
15: Matt Bear, what's going on with traffic?
16: Yeah, Nigel, looking at eastbound 70, stop traffic hardening into the south split for delay of 3 minutes. Inbound 65, delayed 5 minutes. MLK to Meridian. Northbound 65 in the Boone. Stop and go State Road 47 up to the county line with Quinton. A 10-minute delay. Inbound 65, slow coming out of the Boone. State Road 267 to 865, a 2-minute delay. Northbound 465 slows 86th Street up to 865. And south side, eastbound 465 jams I-69 to Emerson Avenue, a delay of 18 minutes. 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I'm Matt Bear. Follow us for instant traffic updates at WIBC Traffic.
15: 84, some clouds at the American Standard Cooling Weather Center. My name is Nigel. Jason Hammer is out. Guy Relford, the gun guy, filling in. And we were just doing Barguments. Barguments, of course, the best movie lines with guns involved. Yeah. One that we forgot was Go Ahead, Make My Day.
17: Yeah.
15: And that was a close one. I think you and I may have talked about that, actually, because, you know, the punk line,
17: yeah,
15: from Dirty Harry.
17: Both Dirty Harry movies,
15: and the, you know, well, do you feel lucky? Do you punk?
17: Yeah.
15: Do you think that's better than Go Ahead, Make My Day?
17: Well, they're both pretty awesome.
15: Yeah. But,
17: yeah. I guess one of the reasons I wouldn't go with one is because one debate I've been caught up in, when people are arguing against stand your ground laws, you know, part of the self-defense laws that allow you to defend yourself or defend other people without retreating first. And we call those stand your ground provisions in self-defense laws. A lot of the anti-gun people call those make my day laws. And in order to sort of, you know, cast aspersions or make it sound like we're all wanting to be Dirty Harry just because we want to have the ability to lawfully defend ourselves. And so that has left a little, little taste in my mouth as far as.
15: Isn't that crazy, though? An iconic moment in a movie from the 70s still has lasting reverberations,
17: yeah,
15: right, to the point where you're an attorney and you're having to deal with that?
17: Yeah, we have to explain why, no, they are not, quote-unquote, make-my-day laws. They don't justify, you know, anything as far as the use of force or deadly force that is not otherwise justified. It just that you can't impose on someone the duty to run away first before they defend themselves. That's all a standard ground law is.
15: Listen to this one. This is one you sent me, and I was like, what? Really? A TSA agent discovered a set of stolen Civil War era cannonballs in a passenger's suitcase during, it's just a routine security screening at an Alabama airport. Yeah, they're just going through the X-ray machine and all of a sudden the TSA, the dude finds cannonballs from the Civil War that are stolen about the size of grapefruits, weighs about as much as a shot put ball. Does this surprise? I mean, what is this person thinking trying to get this through the X-ray machine?
17: Well, yeah.
15: And then, like, there's no explosives in it or anything, but still, you're not allowed to carry explosive material. You're not allowed to carry artillery munitions on planes.
17: And, this guy, and just, you know, when you say that out loud, you know, was there anybody who would go, what? I can't take my artillery munitions on the plane with me? In order to offer some form of defense for this guy, they are inert, right? They're just hunks of metal. And they could have, for all intents and purposes, been shot puts, because there's no explosive material. They're just metal, right?
15: But somehow they knew that they were stolen though by the painting or the markings on.
17: Yeah. I have no idea how they figured that out, but just by virtue of the fact there were cannonballs, I think most people would think, no, I don't think I'm going to try to smuggle these through TSA.
15: Coming up a little bit after 4 o'clock, our mutual friend Rick Snyder, FOP Lodge 86, also national chaplain for the FOP, been doing a lot of work with involving the flood relief and helping those, not only in need, those first responders that are in need right now, helping the citizens of Central Indy. I'm going to tell you how you can help out, and you can go to WIBC.com right now and donate. 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And so they're doing that up to $10,000. WIBC.com with more details, and we'll talk to Rick Snyder next. It's the Hammer and Nigel Show. 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
22: In 2 minutes from the Price Point Comfort Mitsubishi Electric Studios, the result of a four-day trial this week in Monroe County involving a former Indiana student. What the governor submitted to the federal government in relation to the recent historic flooding event, and where there are still river warnings in the Hoosier State. Those stories and more after Fox News. 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It's 4 o'clock.
23: The president can keep building the ballroom. I'm Carmen Roberts, Fox News. That's the temporary ruling from the Supreme Court as justices continue weighing his emergency appeal.
24: Chief Justice John Roberts issued the temporary order, which prevents a lower court order from taking effect that would have stopped above-ground construction on the ballroom. The Supreme Court will now consider lawsuits aimed at stopping the project. The order stayed today was based on the argument that President Trump did not have congressional approval. The administration has argued that the president has the right to renovate the White House and other federal buildings as necessary. Kevin Uretsky, Fox News.
23: In a speech today, President Trump said it's better to end the war with Iran now because the U.S. has decimated the country and he's getting ready to unleash financial punishment with his economic D-Day.
26: But Iran is not backing down and saying it will fight and will withstand the economic pressure. Iran's parliamentary speaker saying we must make plans to deal with the unjust sanctions so that we can overcome them.
23: Fox's Jonathan Hunt in Tel Aviv. The defense team for Lindsay Clancy, who is on trial for the murder of her three children in Massachusetts, rested its case today.
27: The defense closed with forensic psychiatrist Dr. Philip Resnick. He is the leading expert in cases in which parents kill their children, testifying via Zoom that Lindsay Clancy delusionally followed a male voice commanding her to kill, believing it was morally right. Resnick also testified that Clancy is not faking her symptoms. But in a tense moment on cross-examination, prosecutors pointed out Clancy's medical records never showed homicidal thoughts.
23: Fox's Brian Yannis reporting from Plymouth. Closing arguments could begin on Monday. 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
28: 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On the level. On the go.
22: Ending in a hung jury, mostly cloudy and 85 in downtown Indianapolis. Skies will stay cloudy this evening for the most part. I'm Jarrett Lewis. It's 4:02. Jurors not agreeing on a final verdict in the trial against a former Indiana University student accused of rape. Noah Apgar is accused of raping a woman at the university in September of 2024. The trial lasted for 4 days this week.
29: This is a high-profile case. It's one that's been dragging out for now almost 2 years. So this is something that the prosecutor's office has probably focused on a lot. They will more than likely retry this.
0: That's attorney Mario Maslamani. A second rape trial is set to start next month with a different IU student who says she was raped by APGAR at the university. A disaster declaration being submitted this week by Governor Mike Braun, a major disaster declaration from FEMA, would open the door for millions more in federal assistance for individual homeowners. Jonathan Witham from the Indiana Department of Homeland Security told Fox 59 that not everyone who applies for aid from the state will get the maximum.
1: You may apply for $5,000, but you may only be eligible for $1,700 worth of assistance. That's the case, you're going to get that $1,700, and then if there's more available later, then we'll re-review those applications.
0: Over 1,000 Hoosiers have been displaced because of the storms and flooding. There is still a flood warning for the White River and the Ravenswood neighborhood of Indianapolis and the Wabash River to the west. Hamilton County remains under a red travel warning through Tuesday. That warning is focused on keeping people off the waterways, not the roads. Hamilton County will begin curbside collection of flood debris on Monday. The average price of gas today in Indiana, $3.55 a gallon, according to AAA. The national average is up to $4.11. And IndyCar and IMS President Doug Bowles checking out the course for drivers this weekend in the nation's capital.
2: 1.7 miles, 147 laps, which gets us right to 250 miles for the 250th anniversary of our country. It's actually the longest distance street race that IndyCar has ever had.
0: Practice and qualifying for the Freedom 250 Grand Prix will be tomorrow. The race in D.C. is scheduled to start just after 1 on Sunday. Traffic and weather coming up in 1 minute.
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0: WIBC traffic at 4:05. Back over to Matt Bear.
16: Yeah, Jarrett, looking at the south side crash, northbound 65, approaching 465, backs us up to Southport Road. Slow traffic, not a major delay yet. Eastbound 465 is delayed. Harding Street over to Emerson Avenue, delayed by 14 minutes. Inbound 70, stop and go from a Sherman Drive into the north split. Inbound 65, 4 minute delay, 29 to 2 Meridian. Eastbound 70 is stopped, Belmont to the south split, and on the east side, southbound 465, stop and go after Penn Pike down to South Shaveland Avenue. 8 minute delay. 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
0: And now the forecast from the American Standard Cooling Weather Center.
5: Chance for a spotty rain shower overnight. Otherwise, we'll see increasing clouds and temperatures cooling to around 66 degrees. A stray shower or storm possible Saturday afternoon. Otherwise, we're mostly sunny, highs near 80. I'm Fox 59 meteorologist Kendall Wilson for 93 WIBC.
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8: So let's rock it!
15: My name is Nigel. Jason Hammer is out. Guy Relford, the gun guy, filling in for Hammer. Lots of central Indy residents and surrounding areas residents still recovering from the fallout from the damage of all the storms. We're going to go to the hotline and bring on Rick Snyder, president of the FOP Lodge 86, national chaplain for the FOP. Rick, just tell us where you're at right now, what exactly it is that you are trying to accomplish in relation in terms of the in terms of the police and the EMTs and people that are that are there trying to support the citizens that are trying to recover.
11: Yeah, guys. Well, we've now completed our second deployment during the floods of 2026 here in Indiana.
8: This last time was just yesterday. We did a deployment down to Laurel, Indiana in Franklin County. It's a small community down there, but with a big heart. And they have a population of about 400 people. They had a tremendous amount of damage and devastation from the floods. Many homes were a complete loss down there, and they're still struggling to get back on their feet. So we deployed our ARC trailer, ARK, which stands for Active Response Kit. This is a multi-use trailer that we've brought online through the Indianapolis FOP as part of a disaster assistance response approach. It's been a great blessing to many people already, but what we were able to do was deploy that down there. We primarily focus on providing support for first responders at disaster sites.
15: Yes.
8: The guys, what we found in Laurel is everybody's a first responder down there right now. It's all hands on deck. We happened to be down there at a time where they were holding their first town hall meeting talking about the disaster recovery efforts. And as a result of being there, we were able to feed about 150 plus folks, which is about nearly 40% of the town. And more than providing them a hot meal and feeding them physically, we were also able to feed them spiritually and stand alongside them, put an arm around their shoulder and just pray with them, point them back to God. I got to tell you, they would tell you that they were hurting, but they would make clear to you that they weren't broken. And they were standing on their firm foundation and their faith in the Lord Jesus Christ. And it was just a great blessing to us to be down there with our fellow Hoosiers.
12: Yeah, Rick, do you see, this is probably a rhetorical question, but a big overlap between what the ARC facility and vehicle are trying to accomplish along with your role as a chaplain for the FOP? In other words, where people not only need physical assistance and logistical assistance, but a comforting word as well.
8: Well, yeah, and so part of what we have done is our National Fraternal Order of Police, you know, we represent nearly 400,000 law enforcement officers across this country and their families. And when you start thinking about that, that I always tell my pastor friends, that's a mighty big congregation. And yeah. I had the opportunity to be blessed to serve as the national chaplain for the national FOP. But in that role, what we're able to see is we have a national disaster assistance response team, a DART team. That trailer is a full commercial kitchen. It's the size of an entire semi-trailer. They can feed thousands out of it. But what we know is that oftentimes there's a regional rapid response that's needed. We've developed this trailer, brought it online through the Indianapolis FOP with a lot of huge financial support from folks like Lucas Oil, for one, Dellen Automotive out there in Greenfield, the Central Indiana Police Foundation, TKAO Graphics, and many others. And what we've been able to do is say we're going to be able to have an immediate regional response, not just in Indiana, but anywhere in the Midwest. Mm. And then we'll also take that nationally, anywhere in the nation, and be an attachment to our national disaster assistance response team. And it's a great trailer where you can have private meetings, chaplaincy needs if they arise. But we can also bunk our volunteers that go along, and then we can also load that thing with supplies, tools, but we also have the ability to cook out of it like we did these past two deployments here in Indiana, one in Laurel and the other one up in Carmel. And the biggest thing that we've said is our goal is to be devoted.

0: responder?
1: Yeah, I mean, you know, they're a small community that's really tucked away down in the woods and the hills down in southeastern Indiana. And, you know, in times of emergency, you know, I always tell people, you know, you can always call 911, but oftentimes it's your fellow neighbor that's going to get to you faster than even we can as law enforcement officers. And we know of stories down there where folks, neighbors were rescuing neighbors and helping get people out of the floodwaters. There were people with 8 feet of water in their homes down there.
2: Wow.
1: And the need is great. And so the only two gas stations in town were completely devastated. You know, this is a town where there's not even a traffic light. And so folks come together. They stand shoulder to shoulder. That fire station down there opened their doors to the community. It's become the community center. But, you know, the needs are not going away, guys. And I want to share with you, one of the biggest needs they have in Laurel, Indiana right now is washers and dryers. They need a laundry trailer down there. So we've been working with the governor's office, trying to get that down there to them just to give them some relief and get them stood back up on their feet. But, guys, I think this is the biggest thing. I say this all the time, but, you know, it's the truth. The Lord himself told us we're called to do two things, love God and love our neighbor. And we're just simply trying to walk that out. And I think Hoosiers always rise to the occasion, and we're just grateful for the work you're doing to bring attention to it and encourage others to hop in line and help out however they can.
3: Rick, how is the ARC program funded? And, you know, WIBC has the Help in the Heartland program they're doing in conjunction with several other sponsors of that, along with the American Red Cross.
2: Yep.
3: But if our listeners would like to assist with what FOP is doing through its ARC program, is there a way for them to do that?
1: Yeah, absolutely. First and foremost, we always ask people, hey, stand with us in faith and pray. You know, sometimes people say, yeah, I get that, but what else can I do? Well, that's the most powerful thing you can do. The Word tells us where two or more are gathered in His name, He's there in the midst of us. And that there's a lot of power in that, my friend. The second thing is when people don't know what to do, they'll open their wallets. And we welcome that. We're grateful for it. We don't really solicit that, but there's an avenue for people to help support the ARC efforts, and that's through the Central Indiana Police Foundation. They can go on CIPF.foundation and make a donation for the ARC. It's restricted for those purposes. They've been a great supporter of these efforts. And the third thing is, you know, jump in and physically help out as well. You know, people say, what can I do in a time of emergency? I'll tell you what you can do. You can start watching and walking alongside your neighbors, and I mean your immediate neighbors, living next door to you now when there isn't times of trouble, so that you have those relationships, those partnerships, the care, the love, and the compassion for one another, that when the bad things happen, you don't have to get to know each other in that moment. You already are family. And that's what we need in our communities. That's how we start taking our communities back from the crime and violence and all the other things we normally talk about. It starts right in our own very neighborhood and truly walking out what God has called us to do. So that's my great encouragement to folks. We see it in times of tragedy, but we can also see it in day-to-day life. And it's a great way to live, I can tell you that.
2: I've got one more question for you, Rick, before we let you go. And I asked the Lieutenant Governor the same question, Micah Beckwith, who is a pastor, and you are the national chaplain for the FOP. You work hand in hand with some people that have seen some devastating loss. When somebody says to you, where is God? How could he have let this happen? I mean, I know this is like a heavy question. We don't have to spend a lot of time on it, but I think it's, even for me personally, it's still a barrier for me, in terms of my faith. When somebody asks you, how did God let this happen, what do you say?
1: Well, I think it's important to understand the concern and where people are coming from when they ask that question.
2: Yes.
1: But I think it's important to remind folks, God doesn't cause bad things to happen. To say that he does denies the existence of the evil one. And this world has been turned over to the evil one. And, you know, unfortunately, when we have tornadoes and floods and lightning strikes, the insurance companies, they love to call it an act of
2: God. Yeah.
1: But it really is of the evil one. But here's the thing I remind folks of. God doesn't cause bad things to happen, but he can and he will use them for his good for those who believe. And here's the important thing. It's the evil one who comes to kill, steal, and destroy

0: destroy. But God, through Jesus, has come to give life and life more abundant. And what we consistently see in folks in times of natural disaster especially is that oftentimes in great loss comes a great testimony to the testing that they went through, and they're able to point people back and say, but God, but for God, I wouldn't be here today. And they're able to remind people of his love, his grace, his mercy, and that it's sufficient in times of good and in times of need. And that's the great hope that we have. And it's just a great blessing to be able to walk alongside people. And I'm so grateful for the law enforcement officers that we have who have said, I want to get in on that mission and walk out this compassion, love, and action. And it shows that cops care, and we're just grateful for it, guys.
1: Rick Snyder, president of the FOP Lodge 86, national chaplain for the FOP. Thank you so much. God bless you and your guys for what you're doing, the men and women, the men and women in uniform. And we wish you the best, Rick.
0: Yes, sir. God is good. Thanks, guys.
2: Thanks, Rick.
1: Matt Bear, what's going on with traffic?
3: Yeah, Nigel, looking at the south side crash, northbound 65 approaching 465. Right lane is blocked. We are stopped to Southport Road. Delay time right now is 7 minutes. Eastbound 465 still on the south side. It's stop-and-go traffic, Harding Street to Emerson Avenue. That's a six-minute delay. Eastbound 70 stop to Belmont to the south split, delayed 9 minutes. Inbound 70 stop-and-go from Rural into the north split. Inbound 65 stop-and-go from 29th to Meridian. That's a four-minute delay. 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In and out in about 10 minutes. Get back to your day. I'm Matt Bear. Follow us for instant traffic updates at WIBC Traffic.
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21: Yep.
1: I was wondering if you don't mind. I mean, I've got a couple stories here.
21: Oh, yeah.
1: That are right down your alley.
21: You absolutely.
1: Might enjoy this. So Dr. Eric Davis, he's a scientist who worked for the Pentagon's UFO program. He says he's seen firsthand evidence of four alien bodies. This is part of his statement.
22: My name is Dr. Eric Davis. I'm an astrophysicist and a chief scientist in the U.S. defense intelligence industry. I've seen classified and proprietary defense intelligence industry evidence, evidence that the American public and the world have a right to see. That included photographs and documentation of retrieved craft and alien bodies, but I'm prevented from publicly sharing this evidence because of the threat to my security clearances, employment, and the potential for civil or criminal penalties.
1: Pretty easy to say you can't share the evidence that you have when there's threat of penalty involved. Is this anything?
21: Yeah, I think this is definitely something. And listen, it's always hard to judge, but I believe this guy because we keep seeing more and more and more and more evidence. I mean, some of the video of the, you know, we used to call UFOs. Right. And around, especially around military bases. And, you know, when you got these experienced military pilots who said, oh no, that thing was performing in ways that technology doesn't exist on this planet. And, you know, from guys who should know. And so I think it's real. I think they're out there. I just worry a little bit about this guy, though, because, you know, these astrophysicist types that get involved in these type things, have you noticed how many of them have been disappearing lately?
1: No.
21: Oh, really? Absolutely. No, this is a real thing. I mean, Allison, have you been reading about this?
23: I have heard about him, and it's baffling.
21: It is. I mean, one after another, they'll say, I'm going for a walk, you know, or I'm going camping this weekend. Nobody ever hears from them again, and they find their keys and their wallet, and they're just gone. And I'm talking about half a dozen or more, and they're all involved in some way. With, like, the investigation of unexplained aerial phenomena, I think we're calling them now.
1: Real quick, a daughter asked her mom what her favorite part of having kids was. Her mom and aunt answers surprised her very much.
24: What's your favorite part of being a mother?
25: When they left for college.
26: Life became easier.
24: Your favorite part of motherhood is when all of us left your house?
25: We love our children, but not randomly, okay? We say, oh, my children are home. None of that bull.
24: When we were home, was there a favorite moment?
25: When you all were sleeping?
24: When we were home and awake.
25: I don't think it ever occurred to me.
24: You have not liked one part of being mothers?
25: Absolutely.
26: Well, happy Mother's Day. Thank you.
1: Man, And, you know, first of all, Guy, is this anything? You have kids that have all went off to college. I couldn't imagine you saying to them, yeah, my favorite part of your childhood was when you left me. No. Like, I would be, I could tell you right now, when, especially when my daughter decides to leave and go away to college, I'm going to be an absolute mess. But these ingrateful hags are saying their favorite part of having the kids was them leaving for college. What do you think?
21: Well, I have strong emotions on both sides of this debate. Because
1: oh, really?
21: First of all, when my kids left, it was always, you know, it always takes a chunk out of your heart. Especially, sure. I got to tell you, there's a double standard. It's different for little girls, too. Because, I mean, when, you know, she was the youngest.
1: I know.
21: And when she left, and, you know, you always feel like, you know, you got to be protecting your little girl, right? And so it was different for her. At the same time, you know, I've seen a lot of the videos out there, and they're always hilarious where, you know, what moms do the moment they put the kid on the bus the first time of the school year when they're going back to school. Next thing you know, mom's, you know, skipping through the house with a glass of wine and a blunt.
1: You know? Glass of wine and a blunt.
21: You know, I mean, just like, hoo-hoo, you know, I've got my day back to myself, you know, a little bit. So I understand the emotion involved, but that's a little harsh. In fact, she was so unfeeling with the way she presented it. It was so matter of fact. Oh, yeah, I was just really glad when all you little bastards finally left.
1: That's
21: house.
1: Not going to be me or my wife
21: at all.
1: Not judging, but we're going through a little different phase right now. All right, so you are a licensed firearms instructor. You're a 2A attorney.
21: Yep.
1: One of the things we love to do when you're filling in here on the Hammer and Nigel show is do a segment or two segments called Ask the Gun Guy. You want to do one right now?
21: Absolutely. You know, and your callers are so good about filling up the phone lines. They always have great questions to ask. And listen, if it involves
1: what kind of thing that, yeah, what does it involve? What are people should they think about asking?
21: Yeah. I mean, I am an instructor. I wrote a book on gun safety, and a lot of times people have questions about, you know, what are my recommendations on guns or accessories or modifications? A lot of times is legal questions are probably what we get the most.
1: Yeah.
21: There's still some confusion about what's going on with suppressors and short barreled rifles, self-defense questions, you name it, across the board. If it's gun related, we can probably go there, just like we do on my show on Saturday.
1: So the number is 317-239-9393, 317-239-9393. If you have a question for the gun guy, get in line. The lines are always packed. If you get a busy signal, keep trying. And definitely if it keeps ringing, Allison will answer eventually. So Ask the Gun Guy. We will do a couple of segments of that coming up next. It's the Hammer and Nigel Show.
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4: That's all from them. I'm Jarrett Lewis. It's 4:31. The defense resting in the murder trial of Lindsay Clancy, the Massachusetts woman accused of killing her three children, who claimed she was experiencing postpartum psychosis at the time of the crime. Fox's Brian Yenis.
5: The defense rested with psychiatrist Dr. Philip Resnick. He is the leading expert on what's called filicide cases, or cases where parents kill their children. Resnick testified that Lindsay heard a male voice that commanded her to kill her three children and herself. He also said Lindsay believed she was morally right and lacked the capacity to stop.
6: She was in a dream state and did not have control of her own body.
5: Resnick diagnosed her with bipolar 2, severe depression, and concluded she was in the throes of postpartum psychosis on the day of the killings.
4: Prosecutors argued Clancy's medical records never indicated she had thoughts of harming her children before the killings happened. Vice President J.D. Vance in Ohio today to promote the Trump administration's America First economic agenda ahead of the upcoming midterm elections in November. Senator Bernie Moreno spoke during the Defend Our Future event and discussed how the struggles of the COVID-19 pandemic inspired him to run for the Senate.
7: I was in the private sector, like to say, having a very nice life until a gentleman named Dr. Fauci decided to rain holy hell on all of us. And I said, you know what? These guys have no idea what they're doing.
4: Senator Moreno recently slammed the former White House chief medical advisor, Dr. Fauci, during a Senate hearing on COVID-19 in July. And a federal appeals court in Colorado is overturning a lower court ruling that granted a fifth year of eligibility to dozens of student athletes who recently graduated. The initial lawsuit against the NCAA had requested that those athletes be allowed to return to school under the new 5-5 eligibility model. Your closing bell report on 93 WIBC, a green end to the week after losing just over 700 points on Thursday. The Dow bounced back with a 517-point gain today, 53,277. The S&P 500 picking up 33 points, 7,674. And the NASDAQ up 113 points to 26,180. In 1 minute, more traffic and weather, it's 4:34.
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4: All right, let's look at the roads again. Here's Matt Bear.
26: Yeah, Jared, looking at inbound 65, stop and go 29th. A 2 more radio to 5 minute delay. Eastbound 70, stomp to Belmont to the south split, delayed 9 minutes. East side, southbound 465, stop and go traffic from Penn Pike down to 74. That's a 10 minute delay. South side, eastbound 465, slows 31 over to Arlington Avenue, also delayed 10 minutes. And then the west side, southbound 465, stop and go from I-74 to West 10th. 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I'm Matt Bear. Follow us for instant traffic updates at WIBC Traffic.
4: The forecast from the American Standard Cooling Weather Center.
27: A chance for a spotty rain shower overnight across central Indiana. Otherwise, we will see increasing clouds with temperatures falling down to an overnight low near 66 degrees. A few showers and a stray storm possible Saturday afternoon with mostly sunny skies. Highs will top out near 80 degrees. We'll be dry for our Sunday, staying sunny. Highs near 77. I'm Fox 59 meteorologist Kendall Wilson for 93 WIBC.
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3: Yeah. You're listening to the Hammer and Nigel Show.
1: Yeah, my name is Nigel. Jason Hammer is out. The gun guy, Guy Relford, is filling in. We like to do Ask the Gun Guy, 239-9393. As you are on your way home, if you have a legal two-way question, something about guns, gun safety, 239-9393. Guy, I'll go ahead and hand it over to you.
21: Absolutely. And by the way, if you just think we missed some of the best movie lines involving guns,
1: right.
21: You know, hey, tell us what you would have picked. We had some strong choices on here.
1: We had some good ones in Barguments.
21: Yeah, but sure. We'll see if anybody's got any other ideas out there. Let's go to Nick. Nick, welcome to Hammer and Nigel.
8: Hey, thanks for your input, Guy.
21: Sure.
8: I got a question for you. I am a firearm owner, work for a company in Indiana that has a policy that there are to be no firearms in the vehicle. And, of course, I like to comply with the rules. In talking with one of our security guys, he, you know, in no uncertain terms said, bring whatever you want, you know, handle the problem if there is one. I'm not concerned. I'm interested in your wisdom. Kind of how would you thread that needle, and what are the likely outcomes on either end?
21: Well, that's a great question, Nick. And what I would do first is take a look at a couple of statutes. I think I can give these to you off the top of my head. You want to look at 34-28-7-2. And that is a Indiana statute. It's been around since 2009. And what it says is that employers, subject to certain exceptions, so we always have to check the list of exceptions. But subject to just a few exceptions, employers in Indiana cannot prevent you. It's actually illegal for them to prevent you from having a gun in your car locked out of sight on company property. And so it's actually prohibited. And if they do that, they have a policy, and this applies to both employees and contract employees. If they do that, you can actually sue them and recover damages separately. But again, there are certain exceptions, like Eli Lilly is an exception. They're not named by name, but because they do research on some nuclear materials, they got added to some particular list, and companies on that list are accepted. There are some other utility companies, some that produces energy or other utility. They can ban firearms. So you kind of have to take a look at the exception list, but otherwise they may be violating the law. Separately, there's another statute that's 34-28-8-6 that says that employers are not even allowed to ask you about your firearms possession, or your use of firearms outside of your work responsibility. So if you were to get an email that says, we need to know if you have, if you're in the habit of having guns in your vehicle, or if you're in the habit of, using guns, when you're not at work, that's illegal for them to ask that question. And they can't also, limit any benefits of employment or employment itself on your willingness to relinquish, your Second Amendment rights. And that's part of that 8-6 statute as well. So you have some legal protections. If you have any questions about it, or if you take a look at the statute, you're not sure whether, you know, this applies to your employer or not, contact me like during the week, through the website. It's just relfordlaw.com. We can talk specifically about who your employer is, which I'm sure you would not want to name on the radio. And we can talk about whether those laws apply to them, whether they might be violating them. And what I have done for people before anonymously in terms of who my client is, I've said, I've been retained by an employee of your company. You appear to be violating Indiana law by having a policy that doesn't allow an employee to have a gun in their vehicle locked out of sight on company property. Either explain to me why you're not violating this law, or tell me when you're going to change the policy. Otherwise, we're going to sue your butt. In a little more formalistic fashion. And we've gotten some really good responses, and actions as a result. So a long-winded answer, Nick, but it's an important question that could apply to a lot of people. And there are some employers who either know about the law and just don't care. They thumb their nose at Indiana law, or they're just not aware of it. And I've seen both of those things happen.
1: Universities are different though, right? I mean, you had a guy that you represented that, had his car stolen?
21: Yes, I forget how it's listed in the statute, but they talk about post-secondary education is an exception to that statute.
1: Yes.
21: So if you're an employer,
1: you gotta be careful.
21: Yeah, if you're on staff at a university or a student at a university, they can ban firearms. And that, yeah, that's a great point, Nige, because they are one of the exceptions that I mentioned on that list. Let's go back to the phone lines. And Indy is called. Indy, welcome to Hammer and Nigel.
9: Hello, Guy. I want to take a quick second to show my appreciation for offering your firearms laws class and session information. Yeah, it's a great class. I encourage everyone to attend it.
21: Thank you.
9: I know this topic is going to be crawling up your shoulders here, but I would like Guy's educated prediction on the recent decision with Silencer Shop, GOA, PSA, and Texas Gunners on the bypassing the 4473 or the ATF approval for suppressor use without going through the due process that is typical of Form 4s. Now folks are basically going into some shops and purchasing suppressors without the ATF approval, basically walk in, walk out, which typically would have gone through a Form 4. I'm basically curious of what your prediction on that decision will be. The ATF seems to have a 50-day decision to make on that recent decision.
21: Well, they have 60 days from August 5th to appeal that decision. So we're not even halfway through that. But, Indy, it's a great question. Thank you for your kind words about my class, by the way. My prediction is really that the ATF is going to take some time to figure out what the hell's going on. For people who don't know, and I've covered this, we covered it on Tuesday with Nigel, and I talked about it on my show last Saturday as well. But a judge in Texas has found that since the tax to register a suppressor or short-barreled rifle or a short-barreled shotgun has gone to zero, that eliminates congressional authority to even have what's called the National Firearms Act applicable to those items. So they've issued an injunction that, at least as to some companies and some organizations and their members, ATF is enjoined or prevented from enforcing the ATF registration requirements through the NFA on those items. Now, the big hitch in all of this, and this is where I will offer you a prediction, is that most gun shops that I've talked to and buddies of mine that own gun shops, I texted one guy and said, hey, I'm coming to your shop today and I'm buying a suppressor with no Form 4. And he called me right away and said, I'm going to have to think about that one, buddy, because they haven't heard from their ATF liaisons called IOIs, Industry Operations Investigators. They're the ones who are liaisons between ATF and the gun shops. The IOIs haven't figured out what the hell the policy is even going to be within ATF, last I've heard, and they haven't communicated any of that to gun shops. And the gun shop's license is at stake here. If the ATF decides they're breaking the law somehow, they can put these people out of business. And so most of the gun shops I've talked to are reluctant to go down that road without some assurance from ATF. Now, eventually, if the DOJ doesn't appeal this, and again, they have 60 days from August 5th, if they don't appeal it and that decision stands, that tells me the ATF is going to have to get its act in gear and figure out exactly what its process is. But there's still lots of open questions. How does a gun dealer even get that suppressor, for instance, off their books? Because typically they have to have a completed and approved Form 4 before they can take it off their inventory. Well, now if there's no Form 4 applicable to that item, how do they manage their inventory? And there are just open questions like that that are going to have to be worked through. But I think long term, I think this is going to be the death of suppressors being treated as Form 4 items.
1: Okay, we have Russ, we have Shane, we have William all waiting to talk to the gun guy. Let's take a quick break. It's Ask the Gun Guy. Guy Relford filling in for Jason Hammer. My name is Nigel. More of your questions, and you can keep calling 239-9393. That's next.
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1: Matt Bear, what's going on?
36: Yeah, Nigel, looking at southbound 465, stop and go traffic on the east side from 70 down to 74. Inbound 65, a 5-minute delay, 29 to Meridian. Eastbound 70, it stopped. Billmount from the south split, a 7-minute delay right now. On the northwest side, northbound 465, stop and go 79th up to 865. And southbound 65 out of the boom, slow. State Road 267 to 865 to Dogleg, a 5-minute delay. 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I'm Matt Bear. Follow us for instant traffic updates at WIBC Traffic.
1: 84 at the American Standard Cooling Weather Center. Let's kick it back over to Guy Relford. We have several people waiting on the line for Ask the Gun Guy. guy.
21: We do. We got a bunch. So let's get through these as quick as we can. Russ, welcome to Hammer and Nigel. What you got for us? Russ, you there, buddy? Okay. Russ went to sleep. Russ, you there?
0: Yes, sir. Can you hear me?
21: Yeah, I sure can. Yeah. What, you have a question?
0: Yes, sir. I do. What is the difference between a Glock switch and a forced reset trigger or a binary trigger in regards to legalities after the story you were telling me earlier about the young man who had the Glock switch?
21: Yeah, no, that's a really important question. A Glock switch converts a pistol to be truly automatic, meaning it only takes one function of the trigger for you to get multiple bullets out of the barrel of that gun. A forced reset trigger, it a lot of times it can appear to be shooting as quickly as fully automatic, but it's not legally considered fully automatic because the trigger actually has to move for each shot to be fired and for each bullet to exit the muzzle of the gun. Now, the trigger forcibly resets itself. So if you just maintain constant backward pressure on the trigger, the gun continues to shoot, but the trigger, if you watch a trigger when somebody's shooting an FRT in a gun, the trigger's actually moving. It's bouncing back and forth very quickly, but the trigger's moving for each shot. So since the trigger has to move for each shot, and the wording in the statute is function of the trigger, that is, you get a separate function of the trigger for each shot fired, then that's not an automatic. It's only a semi-automatic, and for that reason is legal, while a fully automatic is not, unless it's registered under the NFA. And for that to have occurred, it has to have been registered originally prior to 1986. Let's go to the phone lines, and Shane has called in. Shane, welcome to Hammer and Nigel.
2: Hey, thanks for taking my call.
21: Sure.
2: My question was, I know most of the law around school is dropping off, you know, you're legal and lock it outside if you're going to a game, but my question is more, what if it's a school function at an otherwise public place that I would legally be able to carry?
21: That's a great question too, Shane. And that law actually changed about, I want to say, 7 or 8 years ago. And I was involved in fighting for that in the legislature, because what the statute used to say is that you couldn't possess a gun on school property, on a school bus, or in a place being used by a school for a school function. And and so, like, if you went to a hotel, you're going to stay at a hotel, but the hotel was hosting a college, or a high school, rather, a high school prom, then suddenly that place is illegal to have a gun at. Or if you're having a dinner at a restaurant and a school kids pull up on a school bus because they're on their way home from a field trip, then all of a sudden the restaurant is a place being used by a school for a school function. So we successfully lobbied the legislature a number of years ago to get that taken out of the statute. So now it has to be either actual school property or a school bus for it to be illegal to have a gun there. And a place being used by a school for a school function is no longer part of the statute. We got time for another one,
1: Mike? Yeah, let's see if we can get, we got 60 seconds left. See if all we right. can get William in here.
21: William, we got to do it in 60 seconds, buddy. What you got?
4: All right, quick question. So I read an article where the DOJ is going through a process of possibly restoring firearms rights for felons or certain felons. What does that mean for people on the state level that lost their rights due to a state conviction?
21: Well, it's still the best way to deal with a state conviction is through expungement. It's much more direct. It's not discretionary, depending on the level of felonies. Some higher level felonies, it is discretionary, but it's simpler in my mind than going through the federal process where basically you're asking the DOJ to restore your gun rights. So I would always look at state expungement first. For people with a federal disability, in a sense, though, of a federal conviction for violation of a federal crime, then the new restoration process is going to be cool. DOJ just published this week its final rules on how that's going to work. We're studying that at my office and plan on doing a lot of those for people.
1: Hey, Guy, thank you for doing Ask the Gun Guy. That was really fascinating. It's the Hammer and Nigel Show.
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21: Coming up in 2 minutes from the Price Point Comfort Mitsubishi Electric Studios, what happened with a rape case involving a former IU student this week, plus the charges an illegal immigrant is now facing in Marion County. 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
22: Go ahead and build it. I'm Carmen Roberts, Fox News. Supreme Court Justice, Chief Justice John Roberts ruled today that the Trump administration can keep building the $400 million White House ballroom, at least for now. He signed a temporary order today to allow the work as the High Court considers the Trump administration's appeal of a lower court ruling halting the project. As President Trump prepares to unleash what he calls an economic D-Day on Iran, Tehran is vowing a devastating response.
23: Iran's leaders haven't detailed what those responses to sanctions would be, but the parliament chief, one of the country's top negotiators, is reportedly admitting Iran is no match for the U.S. military.
22: Fox's Evan Brown reporting. Meantime, Vice President J.D. Vance took the administration's economic campaign message today to his hometown of Middletown, Ohio, and spoke to a crowd at the steel plant where his grandfather once worked.
24: I'm not saying it's going to be easy or it's all going to happen overnight, but in just 18 months, we have seen an explosion of rebuilding in the American heartland. We have seen trillions, with a T, trillions of new dollars of investment pour into the United States of America.
22: Vance highlighted the Cleveland Cliffs is moving ahead with a $1 billion modernization of Middletown Works steel plant. Environmental critics have objected to the redirection of $500 million in federal funds from a Biden-era clean energy project to the steel mill. The Pentagon fires its editor-in-chief of the Stars and Stripes and the publisher and a reporter. Editor Eric Slavin says he was dismissed for insubordination after saying that a censorship is a red line. Firings come amid the Trump administration's escalating pressure on news organizations and restrictions on Pentagon press access. The Stars and Stripes is partially funded by the Pentagon, but has a long legacy of editorial independence. 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
21: hung up on the case. Partly cloudy skies. It's 85 in downtown Indy. Overnight lows in the mid-60s. I'm Jarrett Lewis. It's 5:02. This week's trial against former Indiana University student Noah Apgar is ending in a deadlocked jury. They were unable to agree beyond a reasonable doubt that he raped a student at the university in September of 2024.
1: You're now giving the defense a second bite at the apple. And as a defense attorney, I love that. I'm excited for it, and I am looking forward to a second chance because now I know what I can work on, and especially if I've got a chance to talk to the jury.
21: Attorney Mario Maslamani speaking to WIBC. Apgar has a second trial for a different rape case next month. It also involves a female IU student. Brian Camacho Calleja, also known as rapper El Moreno Mexicano, is charged in the fatal OWI crash that killed a Lyft passenger in downtown Indy last September. Calleja was set to plead guilty to causing death when operating a motor vehicle while intoxicated and three counts of criminal recklessness committed with a deadly weapon. But the judge in the case denied the plea deal during a sentencing hearing today, stating that, quote, it doesn't adequately reflect the nature of the allegations. Police say Calleja was speeding and had a blood alcohol content of 0.108 when he crashed into Aaron Radford and killed him on September 20th. Hoosiers in Northwest Indiana are suing NIPSCO after a massive outage left over 300,000 without power during last week's severe storms. Attorney Kenneth Allen says the utility negligently ignored routine tree trimming along power lines for years.
3: Thousands of residents of Northwest Indiana are seeking to hold NIPSCO to account for the harms it's caused to all of us over the past 2 years as a result of unnecessary outages.
21: The law firm is asking any residents who suffered physical or financial harm from NIPSCO outages since August of 2024 to register online at NIPSCOClassAction.com. IndyCar is in the nation's capital this weekend.
9: Lots of red, white, and blue. Pretty crazy to see.
21: IMS and IndyCar president Doug Bowles is there. Practice and qualifying for the Freedom 250 Grand Prix is tomorrow. The race is set to start on Sunday just after 1. And it's the first week of Indiana high school football tonight. Traffic and weather together in 1 minute. It's 5:04.
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18: Yeah, Jared, good evening. Looking at eastbound S70 stop traffic harding into the south, but a 3-minute delay. Inbound 65, stop and go 29th and 2 Meridian, delayed 5 minutes. Inbound 70 slows Emerson Avenue to the north split. On the south side, eastbound 465, stop and go traffic from I-69 over to Emerson Avenue. On the east side, southbound 465 slows before 70 down to South Shadeland Avenue, and that's a delay of 8 minutes. 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I'm Matt Bear. Follow us for instant traffic updates at WIBC Traffic.
21: Here's the forecast from the American Standard Cooling Weather Center.
19: We have a chance for a spotty rain shower overnight across central Indiana. Otherwise, we will see increasing clouds with temperatures falling down to an overnight low near 66 degrees. A few showers and a stray storm possible Saturday afternoon with mostly sunny skies. Highs will top out near 80 degrees. I'm Fox 59 meteorologist Kendall Wilson for 93 WIBC.
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28: So let's rock!
29: Oh yeah! My name is Nigel. Guy Relford, the gun guy, 2A attorney, licensed firearms instructor, filling in for Jason Hammer. I tell you what, even if you're just kind of like the average IndyCar fan, all eyes, I think, are going to be on IndyCar this weekend at the Freedom 250 Grand Prix in the swamp in D.C. That's where track dude Michael Young comes in, voice of IndyCar Radio, a voice of the IMS Radio Network, and he will be there as the public address announcer for that Freedom 250. Mr. Track Dude, how are you, and where are you calling from right now?
4: I am calling you from the Hyatt Regency, room 445, on the fourth floor, obviously, in the North Tower, looking out over the Capitol, getting ready for what will prove to be, I think, one of the most memorable weekends in NTT IndyCar Series history. It is exciting. When you come into a place, you just referenced it as the swamp, and when you come into the swamp, you're not quite sure what environment you'll come into, but I will say, the Metro Police, the D.C. Police have been fantastic, and everyone is overly ecstatic and so welcoming for this event. Shutting down the National Mall for 5-6 days is quite a feat, but I have been overly impressed with the outpouring of appreciation, gratitude, and all-out support for the series coming into D.C. It is going to be an exciting race weekend, for sure.
29: Tell me what your duties include as the public address announcer. Could you very well be at a point in your career where you're introducing the president of the United States?
4: Well, see, that's the thing. We Alan Bestwick and I are on the public address all weekend. So they have put together, and when I say they, Indianapolis Motor Speedway Productions, the IMSP folks, have put together a pre-race celebration and program that will rival the Indy 500. It's that big of a program to the point where, are you ready for, just if you had to guess how many flyovers we're going to have on Sunday, just throw a number out.
29: I was going to say 5. I don't know.
4: 7 flyovers.
29: 7. Oh, I was close. Wow.
5: I'm impressed. It's more than one. That's awesome.
4: Oh, they are going to be circling the D.C. area, and there will be 7 flyovers throughout the pre-race festivities. There is a point in the pro. Shall I spoil it?
29: Sure. Spoilers. Spoilers. Welcome on the Hammer.
4: If you don't want the spoiler, turn over to JMV or someone else right now.
29: That's all right.
4: Okay. So at some point, I'm not sure if it's God Bless America, but they're going to send an eagle from one of the tops of the buildings to fly down to the start-finish line.
29: I love it when they do that.
4: We practiced it today, and the eagle was spot on. So there's that. We've got the IROC series. Ray Evernham's IROC series will be racing this weekend. So Jeff Gordon, Kurt Busch, Bobby Labonte, Elio Castroneves, Tony Kanaan, they'll be racing along with this. Chance of rain tomorrow, but it looks like race day is going to be fantastic. But to give you an explanation, kind of how the whole program is, they've really shut down the National Mall. But I got here on Wednesday, was able to go through the Air and Space Museum, went through the Native American Indian Museum.
29: Cool.
4: Went through today, but all the museums are still open. So they're part of the course. So as fans are milling about inside, there's a stars area and a stripes area, but all the museums are open. So it's a one-of-a-kind experience. And I was talking to one of the Metropolitan Police officers today, and I said, if you can't walk out of D.C. after being here saying, I'm proud to be in America, I'm Lee Green with America, something wrong with you. Something wrong with the ticker if you come out of D.C. not being proud of this country, because there's so much history. Actually, the start-finish line, so the public address booth is on turn 7, so I see the Capitol on my right. But the actual start-finish line shot for race day will be looking back at the Capitol building. And then the north end of the course, the Washington Monument's there, but it is it gets the hairs on your arms to stand up.
5: That's awesome. Michael, with a road course, in sort of an urban environment like this, I'm always curious about a couple of things. What's the seating going to be like, and what's the surface really going to be like for these drivers?
4: So the surface is going down Pennsylvania into turn one. There are 6 left-hand turns, only 1 right-hand turn. It's a 1.7-mile course. It is extremely fast. From turn one down to turn two, they'll be doing 180 miles an hour.
5: Wow.
4: The catch is the streets are very bumpy, and they get extremely bumpy in the braking points. So when the NTT IndyCar Series cars start to brake, you might see some drivers losing the back end, the front end of the car because of the bumps right there. Turn two into three.

0: lines are extremely limited. That is the potential downside if you're a fan that wants to see actual racing, but they have done a great job in the stripes area setting up video screens. There are three massive video screens, and in the stars area there are more viewing stands for fans actually to get in and to get up close to the track. But obviously it's going to be very secure come race day. They're not playing around. So to get through security and to get a good seat, you're going to have to get here extremely early on Sunday.
1: I think one of the fascinating things is, like, you pulled double duty. You were multifaceted. We're speaking with track dude Michael Young, public address announcer for the Freedom 250 Grand Prix in Washington, D.C., voice of IndyCar Radio, voice of IMS Radio Network. But you were doing the public address announcing this weekend. How is that different? What are your responsibilities? What do those include in terms of duties? And how long are you on the microphone on Sunday?
0: It'll be all day Saturday, all day Sunday. So it's imagine, if you will, basically IndyCar Radio and the IndyCar Radio Network goes on any public address system whenever the IndyCar Series or Indy Next by Firestone are on track, with the exception of the Indianapolis Motor Speedway and the exception of the Freedom 250 Grand Prix. That's the only two times the IndyCar Radio Network won't be on PA. So for the IROC practices, for their races, and for IndyCar practices qualifying in the race, it'll be Alan Bestwick and I doing commentary all day. And then, you know what I'm good at? Reading those commercials. Be reading the commercials. Yeah. And then, you know, we'll set up, do the entire pre-race, and then it'll be Alan and I calling the race from the PA booth for the fans here in D.C.
2: Hey, Michael, sometimes with road races, we don't see a lot of passing. Do you think this track's set up where, you know, IndyCar fans love changes in leadership, changes in the race order throughout the race? You think it's a setup where we'll see some exciting interplay between the cars?
0: Don't know, but I think there could be, especially in turn one and maybe headed out of turn seven down out of excuse me into turn one, coming off that front straightaway and then down into turn two. I think there are two great passing zones. It's just we don't know really. So this is a 6 primary, 5 alternate tire race. The drivers, all the teams, have to run 2 alternate tires for 2 laps in the race and 1 set of primaries in the race. So until they really get on the track, and it's going to be interesting. A lot of manhole covers. So I think they'll be passing in a couple of the corners. It might get down a single file through 6 and 7, but then it gets wide open again. It's going to be extremely fast, and that's, the exciting part about it. There were Corvettes running today and the two-seaters running today, and watching some of the lines, and I actually took a golf cart ride around with a fella today, and we were doing about 7 miles an hour, but man alive, was it thrilling. No, but it was fun. It is a cool racetrack, and when you say, you know, 6 left-handers, 1 right-hander, pretty boring, it's going to be an exciting track. Like I said, there are probably 2 passing opportunities, but the tire designations, how they wear, how much fuel these Hondas and Chevrolets are get, that's the big question right now. But I think all in all, put it this way, our pre-race practice today, our rehearsal, some of the sight lines and the shots you're going to see on television, since you guys will be watching from home on Fox, it is stunning. It is stunning how great this course is. Oh, it's going to be fantastic. You're going to love it. You're truly going to love it. It's so exciting. And, you know, you come into a weekend like this and everybody's like, it's going to be chaotic. I don't want to go to that. I'm so excited. And I think the city is excited. I talked with fans yesterday. How do I get a ticket? I mean, it is truly, this is a city of people, they don't want to miss out. The fear of missing out is big in Washington, D.C. So there are huge suites that have been built up. Delta has one. Boeing has one. It seems like
1: what's missing is politics. I figured, you know, this is the swamp D.C. politics, but that seems like that is nowhere to be found right now. This is all about the race car drivers. This is all about the Freedom 250 and America's birthday.
0: And I hope it stays that way.
1: I think it will.
0: I hope it stays that way. It's like there's no room for politics in this. It is The city has done an amazing job. We've had a couple of special events with the First Lady. She has a foundation that she

0: that she works with, that Fox and IndyCar spent $2 million with for scholarships at IU and Purdue. So that's Fostering the Future is the name of that charity that she does. And the president was there. He's going to be here. He's going to be waving a green flag. He's doing a lap around. He's very involved. But to your point, Nigel, let's just get rid of the pot. Let's just try to do something without weighing in on what side of the aisle you're on, because it's going to be, and again, I'll emphasize what I said earlier. If you can't walk out of this weekend, if you can't walk out of Washington, D.C., being proud to be an American and saying what a great country we live in, then I don't know what I can say to help you, because it's just truly stunning to be in this great city, to see the history of our nation, to be able to walk in all the great museums. And, oh, by the way, I love IndyCar. Oh, let's have an IndyCar race. Fantastic.
1: Track dude Michael Young, public address announcer for the Freedom 250 Grand Prix in the Swamp. My man, always love you, brother. You and I have known each other for a long, long time now, and it's great to have you on again, and we'll be listening for you this weekend.
0: Well, it was interesting. I saw a hand painted on a wall, like graffiti, when I was just coming into town. Hammer drools, Nigel rules, and I didn't know what that meant. So I didn't know you guys reached this far, maybe into D.C. I took it for what it was worth.
1: Well, I think Senator Jim Banks did that.
0: Way to town. There you go.
1: All right, Jack,
0: guys, enjoy the race. It's going to be fantastic.
1: Have a great weekend. Okay.
0: My name is Nigel.
1: That's Guy Relford. Let's kick it over to Matt Baer for traffic.
2: Yeah, fellas, looking at inbound 70 stop and go. Emerson Avenue to the north, split port, 8-minute delay. Inbound 65 stop and go, 29th to Meridian, delayed 4 minutes. Eastbound 70 stopped, Harding Street into the south split, also delayed 4 minutes. East side southbound 465, stop and go traffic from 70 to 74. 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I'm Matt Baer. Follow us for instant traffic updates at WIBC Traffic.
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2: I'm on my way, bro.
1: All right, man. It is 84 and partly sunny at the American Standard Cooling Weather Center, 93 WIBC.
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1: Hey, my name is Nigel. Jason Hammer is out. Guy Relford, the gun guy, filling in. Also joining us live in studio, the traffic beast, Matt Bear. My man, how you feeling, dude?
13: Hello.
1: You looking good, looking good.
13: Beautiful Friday night. I'm happy.
1: What's going on this weekend in terms of traffic? I'm seeing things in your notes that you sent me, something about a clear path. What does that mean?
13: The clear path construction project, which will be done at the end of last year, by the way.
6: bold prediction.
13: As I've known, this thing is actually starting to wrap up, and we're getting a new ramp from eastbound 465 to Bedford and 82nd Street, and I'm not sure how that works exactly, but at the same time, you know, you take a little, the ramp from northbound 69 to 82nd is going to close. So it's really bizarre.
1: Yeah.
13: But the fact is, the point is, we're on our end game right now with this big ass construction project that's been going on since I was 16. It just goes and goes and goes. And
1: going to end. I got news.
13: Yeah,
1: for you.
13: We're finally getting to the end point of it, but new traffic patterns are going to start on Monday. And I want people to be aware of it. It's tough. And it's like last weekend, five lanes, all of a sudden eastbound 465 approaching 69. As you're a commuter, that's a little scary because all of a sudden it's new. But it's going to be a good thing, and they're doing good work. And I'm not talking about NDOT so much. I'm talking about the contractors, the people who are actually out there working. They've done a hell of a job. They've done great work, and I think it's going to be a really good thing when it's done. But remember that eastbound 465, new ramp, 82nd, and Bedford Boulevard is sometime on Monday. So just a heads up.
14: But we're losing northbound 69 to 82nd.
13: Yeah, and that's going to go on.
14: That's a big one.
13: Yeah, it's a huge one. It's a huge ramp, but that's going to go on until the end of the year, and hopefully by the end of the year, this construction project will finally be done.
1: Was that the plan? Was that the plan this entire time to go to the end of the year, or was it supposed to be finished by now?
13: It was supposed to be done by the end of last year.
1: Oh, okay. That's the joke that you made earlier. Okay. Yeah, I was just trying to call back there.
13: It's the same
1: oh,
13: thing.
1: Oh, my dear
13: Nigel.
1: Lord.
13: It's like, look at the South Side. I mean, Madison Avenue tore the hell up. It's supposed to be done by the end of the year. Same thing with I-65 on the South Side. We're gaining a lane. They're putting in a new lane, but it's like, okay, I want that lane. I want this to be over. But those are supposed to be done by the end of the year. No guarantees. There's weather and everything else. The North Split, Indiana's second busiest interchange, took longer because of COVID. I get that. Yeah. Shipping supplies. But things like this, I get a little sketchy. I'm like, why is this taking so long? And I don't believe it's the contractor's fault. I think there might have been some planning here. But it's going to be great when it's
1: done. Let's not forget Garth Brooks this weekend downtown. That's going to cause heavy, major traffic stuff, isn't it?
13: Oh, hell and high water. This is going to be nuts. Watch out for the construction. Capitol Avenue shut down at 16th. I live downtown. I can't go a quarter mile without running into a construction zone right now, whether it's city or private, whatever it may be. It's just nuts, and it's frustrating. But anybody who comes into downtown, I think they're going to have a really good time. It's a beautiful area. I know we have our issues, like a lot of cities
1: sure.
13: do, but come in, enjoy yourself. But if I can give you any advice at all, plan on the parking. For the love of God, it's tough to park down here. So it's so hard. Think about it. Even if you have to, say, park north of 16th Street or south of McCarty, where downtown is actually fit into, you can Uber in. And Guy, you suggested that to me a while back, and it was a great idea. And if you can do that, that's totally the way I would plan it out. It's fun because, yeah, you have to pick up an Uber, but McCarty, you have Shapiro's. So
1: yes.
13: You get yourself a great sandwich and maybe some mac and cheese. You know, you can enjoy the
1: strawberry shortcake.
13: Oh, sure. Man, oh my God.
1: Real quick, you had a charity event that got washed out last week, but it's the rain makeup date is tomorrow, isn't it?
13: Yes, it's tomorrow, and we're very excited about it. It's for the Harbor Light Recovery Center, brought to you by Salvation Army on the west side. It's on Tibbs Avenue, and this is going to be tomorrow, and it's called Stand Up for Recovery. Renegade Recovery, an awesome group, is involved in it. And I'll tweet this out so you can scan the code and register. But if you just want to come up, register at the time, like around 9 a.m., we'd love to have you. But it's for recovery. I'm a recovering alcoholic, you know, and if you can be out there, your money, your registration fee of just $35 is going to go to help people like me. And we can't do anything alone. We do everything together. Right, Nigel?
14: Already registered right here.
13: Love you.
14: That's for the charity event, not for detox.
1: you're going to be on the Harley. No, I get it. There's a difference.
15: They don't have you a cop reserved guy.
14: I am registered for the charity event tomorrow. In fact, I registered right after Matt came on and talked about this while I was co-hosting a month or two ago.
13: Dear God, brother, I love you so much.
1: Where can people find out more information?
13: At Matt in Traffic.
1: At Matt in Traffic. There you go. It's the Hammer and Nigel Show. Now I look at the news.
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17: The Commander-in-Chief headed to a rally. It's 83 degrees in downtown Indianapolis under clear skies, closing in on today's high of 84. Good Friday afternoon. I'm Ryan Hedrick. Here's what's trending. President Trump headed to South Carolina to rally for Senator Darlene Graham ahead of the Republican Senate runoff.
18: We have a big crowd. I hear we have a very big crowd. And I think it's going to be great. She's a terrific woman. And so I thought we'd do a little bit of a rally for her, and it'll be very interesting.
17: The rally taking place at Myrtle Beach Convention Center. It comes just days after the sitting senator stumbled over a basic U.S. foreign policy question during a debate with U.S. Rep. Ralph Norman, her opponent in next Tuesday's Republican primary runoff. Construction on President Trump's White House ballroom project can continue for now. Today, the Supreme Court issued a stay on a lower court's ruling that paused work on the project. The stay will remain in place as the high court continues to weigh Trump's appeal of the lower court's ruling. House Speaker Mike Johnson campaigning in New York alongside Republican congressional candidate Mike LaPetri and candidate for governor Bruce Blakeman. Johnson says the key to Republicans keeping their majority is getting people out to vote.
19: We need everybody who loves America. Every single vote is going to count, okay? In 2024, think of this. 10 races that decided the majority in the Congress were decided by less than 6,000 votes.
17: Both Republicans and Democrats stepping up their campaigns ahead of the midterm elections as a growing number of progressive Democratic candidates push left-leaning policies, raising concerns about socialist takeovers. The defense has rested in the murder trial of Lindsay Clancy, the Massachusetts woman accused of killing her three children. Clancy's attorneys say she was suffering from postpartum psychosis at the time of the killings.
20: The defense closed with forensic psychiatrist Dr. Philip Resnick. He is the leading expert in filicide, or cases in which parents kill their children, testifying via Zoom that Lindsay Clancy delusionally followed a male voice commanding her to kill, believing it was morally right. As a leading expert in malingering, or faked mental illness, Resnick also testified that Clancy is not faking her symptoms.
17: That's Fox's Brian Yenis in Plymouth, Massachusetts this afternoon. The price of gas across the Hoosier state holding steady from where it was yesterday. That's $3.55. That's still 20 cents more than it was a month ago. I'm Ryan Hedrick on The Level on the Go and at WIBC.com. At 5:33 on a Friday afternoon. Good afternoon, Matt Bear.
13: Yeah, good evening, Brian. Looking at inbound 70 stop and go traffic, Emerson Avenue to the north, split a 4-minute delay. South side eastbound 465 stop and go from 31 to 65. Northbound 65 slows Southport Road up to I-465. On the east side, southbound 465 stop and go 72-74, 10-minute delay. Northwest side, northbound 465 slows 86. Up to 865 and southbound 65 stop and go 267 to 865. That's a 9-minute delay. 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I'm Matt Bear. Follow us for instant traffic updates at WIBC Traffic.
17: Now your forecast from the American Standard Cooling Weather Center.
21: A chance for a spotty rain shower overnight across central Indiana. Otherwise, we will see increasing clouds with temperatures falling down to an overnight low near 66 degrees. A few showers and a stray storm possible Saturday afternoon with mostly sunny skies. Highs will top out near 80 degrees. We'll be dry for our Sunday, staying sunny. Highs near 77. I'm Fox 59 meteorologist Kendall Wilson for 93 WIBC.
17: It is 84 degrees in the capital city. I'm Ryan Hedrick on The Level on the Go and at WIBC.com. Hammer and Nigel back in a minute.
1: My name is Nigel. Jason Hammer is out. Guy Relford is in. It's the Hammer and Nigel show. Big headlines this week that Meta, when I say Meta, I mean Facebook and Instagram, they're headed to trial over allegations that they designed their platform to hook young users while misleading the public about the risks to children. Here to cover that and many more aspects of Meta, and not only that, but AI in general as well. Breitbart News tech editor Colin Medine here on the Hammer and Nigel show. Colin, did I have that right? Is Meta, is that what's happening with the Department of Justice right now?
22: That's what's going on, and this is a big boy trial, because this is not one agency or one state. This is a coalition of 29 states,
1: half
22: the country.
1: This is attorneys general from multiple states arguing this case.
22: 29 states, red and blue. It's not a Democrat issue. It's not a Republican issue. This is states going after Meta, because earlier this year, there was a trial from an individual young woman saying, hey, you guys hooked me on this and screwed up my life, made me depressed. And she won. She won big money in that trial. So now all these lawsuits, the dam is broken. All these lawsuits are coming out, including this massive multi-state lawsuit.
1: Here's the thing with this. We could get into all the aspects of this and get into the weeds here in the next 9 or 10 minutes. But if I'm Meta, my goal is to get people to use my product, which is Facebook, which is Instagram, which is to stay on there as long as possible. What am I missing here? That's the crux of any business. You want your users to use the business as much as possible.
22: Right. And that would be okay, except for two complications. The first is, you know, we think of famous big money psychiatrists as dudes with a German accent, probably at Harvard, that have you laid down on a couch. That's not true. They all work in Silicon Valley. They're all dedicated to hooking people on these platforms. And then the big wrinkle, and the reason this is now a trial, is it's not just anyone they want to hook. They want to hook kids. Hmm. And this is the same thing. You know, when we were younger people, this is the same thing that happened with big tobacco.
1: Cigarettes.
22: Big tobacco. Yep. Yeah, it's cigarettes. You know, they were not interest. I mean, hell, if you were 30 years old and never smoked before and you wanted to start smoking, they'd be like, wonderful, light up. That's not who they were after. They were after 12 to 14 year olds, because if you start smoking at that age, you'll never stop. And so Silicon Valley adopted that model. If they can get people on Meta in platforms like Instagram at a young age, they have a customer for life, and more than a customer.
1: That amazes me that you just said that Silicon Valley modeled their advertising strategy after what happened with the cigarette industry and big tobacco. That is stunning to me. But I guess it partly it makes sense.
22: Well, think about it. You know, especially, and it's not just Meta. If you look at like YouTube,
1: sure,
22: some of the original YouTubers with millions of followers were turning out videos every day for kids, because the kids, the people that are now young people, like say in their 20s, they're the first people who they're internet natives. They had a tablet when they were 3 years old. You know, they probably got on social media or younger than they're supposed to, because nod, wink, wink, you know, Meta doesn't care if you're 12 and gets an Instagram account, which is earlier than you're supposed to.
1: Yeah.
22: And, you know, you engaged with all these features. So there's a lot of features on these platforms where, hey, if you're our age and you go down a well and love, you know, browsing your feed, doom scrolling, as it's called, hey, you're an adult, go ahead. But, you know, if you started when you're 13, that's a different ballgame, legally.
1: So we're speaking with Breitbart News tech editor Colin Medine, who's covering Meta, and, you know, Meta is being targeted by attorneys general from multiple states, arguing the case that Facebook and Instagram were designed to keep young users hooked while misleading the public about risks to children. What are the risks to children in what we're talking about?
22: I mean, the risks are ginormous. You know, we make fun of ads for medicines, because they'll show happy people dancing, and sure, at the end it'll be like, side effects include suicide and murder, right? Things like that.
1: Yes.
22: That welcome to social
1: media. Weird.
22: So there was a leak of Facebook internal documentation a couple years ago. They internally know what social media usage does to kids. It depresses kids. For girls, it gives them body issues,
1: yeah,
22: you know, eating disorders. The problems are dramatic. And ironically, you know, these platforms are designed to connect people, but it leads to isolation. Kids have less friends. Kids don't hang out at the mall anymore. You want to know why the mall in your local town is dead? It's because kids don't go there and spend their money and talk to girls. They sit on Instagram.
1: You used to love the mall. Yeah.
22: Yeah, of course. It was like, it was the city center for teens. So, you know, the problems are huge. We know that. I have a teenage daughter. I've struggled with some of those things with her. Every parent and grandparent does. The people who don't have kids are typically saying, hey, just don't let your kid go on Instagram. Talk, you know, have the teenager and then talk to me about to not go on
1: Instagram.
22: Not
1: that easy.
22: You know?
1: I am wondering what is at stake for Meta, for Facebook, for Instagram. What is at stake for these giant platforms with social media that are allegedly trying to hook children into being addicted to their product? What's next for them? What could happen?
22: Well, what you see people talk about, Nigel, is the money. Oh, here's the potential penalty. Even Meta wants you to talk about that, because they're not that worried about penalties. When you have essentially a money printing machine, you'll pay money, right? What Meta's really worried about is that these states will start to put changes into their platforms. You know, so we've invented this word called doom scrolling, which is, you know, every young listener or every parent knows, where you just sit there endlessly scrolling. If you can't do that on Instagram, Instagram's business is in tremendous trouble. So what they're really worried about is having to make changes on their platform. One of the worst things that could happen if your Meta is being told, okay, buddy, you're going to start verifying the ID, you know, verifying the age of the person accessing the platform. And when it's a 13-year-old kid, you're not going to let them in. That's what they're losing sleep about.
1: Colin Medine is the Breitbart News tech editor. What else is on your radar before I let you go here in terms of this story, in terms of AI? You know, look, I ChatGPT is somewhat interesting to me as somebody that works in the broadcast industry. It helps me sometimes come up with questions I hadn't thought of. Where are you at with some of the things that are going on with AI right now?
22: You know, that's a huge topic. What a Nigel and Hammer special. You've got 4 minutes. Tell me about AI. Right?
1: I know.
22: here's the bottom line, Nigel. Let's use this time valuably. The best thing everyone can do with AI is think about it how you just described. It's your little henchman. It's your little underling. And it can come up with good questions, and it can help you do research. The major challenge around AI right now is professionals of all sorts are saying, I don't have to do my job anymore. I can simply have AI do my job. So we had this case we documented on Breitbart Tech this week where a guy was an expert witness in a trial over a industrial explosion. And 3M paid him to essentially come in and say this wasn't 3M's fault. He created a 30-page report with AI. He charges like $400 an hour, by the way, and you know, presented this, and the plaintiff's attorney figured out, hey, you didn't do any of this. It was AI, and it was bad. And so he got caught for that. He's going to probably have repercussions in his career. From his perspective, he's saying, this is sweet. I can charge $400 an hour for telling ChatGPT to write a report for me. So careers are being ruined.
1: What is this? So, is that considered plagiarism? Is it cheating? What happens there?
22: I would call that malpractice.
1: Malpractice.
22: That's the term I would use in that case. In a lot of cases, it's plagiarism. So that's a huge, there's multiple people, Nigel, who had like million plus dollar book contracts, and they've lost their deals with publishers because the publishers figured out, hey, AI played a very significant role in this. Now, for publishers, that's a huge legal problem because something AI creates cannot be copyrighted. You can't tell AI, write a book, put your name on it, and have a copyright. Because of our legal structure right now. Maybe that'll change in the future. But in other areas, you know, we have law firms like Sullivan and Cromwell, one of the top Wall Street firms, $2,000 an hour they charge. They got caught using AI.
1: Wow.
22: So that is in the malpractice room. We have a lot of plagiarism. We have a lot of kids who aren't learning because they just put their homework in AI. And then they get busted. And one of the problems when people are getting busted with AI is they say, I didn't do anything wrong. I have this tool. I can use a tool to do my job.
1: Yeah.
22: We have to sort of reset the thinking that, no, you can't. you have to do your job still. AI may help you. It may come up with some questions or some interesting points. You have to do your job still.
1: Fascinating stuff. Find his work at Breitbart.com. Breitbart News tech editor Colin Medine, thank you so much for coming on once again to the Hammer and Nigel Show. You have a great weekend.
22: You too.
1: Coming up next, Beer Sample Friday, a state fair edition. We are creeping up on the last weekend of the state fair. We will sample some state fair's beers next.
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1: Mad Bear, what's going on with traffic?
13: Nigel, looking at inbound 70, stop and go Sherman Drive to the north, split delayed 4 minutes. Inbound 65, stop and go 29th to Meridian for 7 minute delay. Eastbound 70, stopped Harding Street to the south, split. And on the south side, northbound 65, jams from Keystone Avenue up to the south split because of construction. Southbound 65, Boone County, slow. State Road 267 to the Dogleg. That's a 10-minute delay. 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I'm Matt Bear. Follow us for instant traffic updates at WIBC Traffic.
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38: Beer's on sale, people. Come down, get you some.
1: 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My name is Nigel. Guy Relford is filling in for Jason Hammer. Hammer should be back next Monday. This is a State Fair edition of Beer Sample Friday. I'm going to do dealer's choice. And here's why. Because you have not been to the fair yet this year. I have been two or three times.
6: Okay.
1: I have had both these beers. So I know what they taste like. And I want you to be able to sit here and sample. Maybe I should just give you both of them and tell me what you like better. So I have...
6: I can't wait.
1: Can you see what that is right there?
6: Get out of town. This is corn dog beer.
1: Now, the State Fair, these guys dropped this off for us. Want to say thank you. Corn dog beer from Sun King.
6: Yeah, it's not corn dog and a beer. That's actually corn dog beer. Okay, all right.
1: And I also have the pickle lemon shake-up bubbly cocktail. All right. So, which would you prefer? And I will open up.
5: The one is a cocktail. It's not beer. The other is actually corn dog beer.
1: The other is corn dog beer, and the other this guy is the shake up is cocktail in a can.
5: Okay. Well, I got to have the beer. I mean, it's beer sample Friday. I can't turn down a beer.
1: You're going for the corn dog beer.
5: I'm fascinated to taste what corn dog beer tastes like.
7: I'm so interested to hear what it's going to taste like. I haven't tried this one, but you have, Nigel.
1: I have. I think the first week we were broadcasting live at the State Fair a couple of weeks ago. And this is, by the way, the shakeup, the pickle lemon shakeup, available. All these are available everywhere at the State Fair, including the tap room, which is one of my favorite places to go when I'm there.
5: Absolutely.
7: Surprise, surprise.
1: Crack that sucker open, guy.
5: All right.
7: The can looks really cool.
1: Corn dog beer with Guy Relford here, and I'm going for the pickle lemon shakeup. All right, what do you think?
5: Okay, I will be completely honest. I expected that to be god awful. I don't know that I would buy it, but it's not awful.
1: It's a lager. It's fine.
5: It's a lager. And maybe you get a little hint of corn dog in there. But no, walking around the fair, I wouldn't mind having one of these.
1: I wouldn't mind drinking a corn dog beer and walking around the fair. I wouldn't mind having like one of those giant. In fact, I ate one last Friday around this time. I was eating like one of those foot and a half long corn dogs.
7: Oh, those are my favorite.
5: I love those things.
1: On my way back to my car because I was so hungry, and that filled me up for the rest of the night. Those corn dogs that are like as big as your head.
5: I may swing by the fair on my way home just to get a corn dog now.
1: All right, so cheers to you, and cheers to everybody headed out to the State Fair this weekend.
5: Absolutely.
1: The last shot at the fair. Cheers to everybody headed out to Garth Brooks this weekend.
7: Oh, that's right. It's a big weekend.
1: Do you want to buy any tickets? I've got like two tickets that I was a little overzealous on. I'm gonna get stuck eating those Garth Brooks tickets tonight unless you want to buy them for $500.
7: Oh, well, Allison, let me check my bank account. I'll get back with you.
1: All right, hey guy, we've got an entire hour of the Hammer and Nigel show coming up after 6 o'clock. My name is Nigel. That is Guy Relford filling in for Hammer. We'll be back. It's Beer Sample Friday.
5: It's really not terrible.
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5: This is Inside Indiana Business Radio. I'm Alex Brown. Penske Entertainment CEO Mark Miles says this weekend's Freedom 250 Grand Prix in Washington, D.C. will showcase what the IndyCar series is all about to a wide audience. In an interview that will air this weekend on Inside Indiana Business Television, Miles said he thinks the race will have a big impact.
6: I think there'll be a big audience, and it will tell people who maybe haven't yet caught on to IndyCar what we're all about, and that this is really exciting sport.
5: The Freedom 250 is set to begin at 1:10 p.m. on Sunday. Indiana Tech is preparing to begin work on transforming a building in the Electric Works Mixed Use Innovation District near downtown Fort Wayne into a new Advanced Manufacturing Innovation Center. Officials from the Fort Wayne-based school say construction on the nearly $18 million Junction 36 project could begin in about 30 days and take a year to complete. For the second consecutive month, Indiana's unemployment rate remained unchanged at 3.3% in July. The Indiana Department of Workforce Development said Friday that the state lost 4,900 private sector jobs compared to the previous month. Indiana's unemployment rate remains lower than the national rate, which fell 0.1% to 4.1%. This is Inside Indiana Business Radio.
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5: 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They include the Daily Reporter in Greenfield, the Republic in Columbus, Daily Journal in Franklin, the Tribune in Seymour, Brown County Democrat in Nashville, and the Times-Post in Pendleton. Terms of the sale were not disclosed. Longtime Indianapolis Colts beat writer Mike Chappell is this week's guest on the Business and Beyond podcast with Gary Dick, presented by PNC, a weekly conversation with high-profile Hoosiers in business, sports, and entertainment, and beyond. 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
8: Good Friday afternoon slash evening. Coming up in a couple of minutes, we're getting our first look at just how much damage last week's storms left behind. The guy who tried to kill multiple IMPD officers shows up in court today, what a judge said, and also volunteers showing up at a Hoosier campground destroyed by the storms. After Fox News from the Price Point Comfort Mitsubishi Electric Studios, you're listening to 93 WIBC, WIBC HD1, Indianapolis. It's 6 o'clock.
9: Grateful for the decision. I'm Lisa Lucera, Fox News. President Trump reacting on Truth Social to the decision by Supreme Court Chief Justice John Roberts, allowing the construction of the White House ballroom to continue. It'll cost $400 million, but the president told reporters it's all coming from private funds.
10: No taxpayer money for the ballroom at all.
9: The ruling from Justice Roberts coming as the Supreme Court considers the administration's emergency request to intervene in lawsuits over the project. The president made the comments before heading to Myrtle Beach for a rally tonight in support of Senator Darlene Graham. Meanwhile, Vice President J.D. Vance traveled to a steel facility in Middletown, Ohio, to make the case for Republicans ahead of the midterms.
11: Vice President Vance asked workers at the Cleveland Cliffs Middletown Steelworks facility to vote for Republicans this fall, including John Houston for Senate and Vivek Ramaswamy for governor.
12: Now, we got to ask ourselves, imagine if they get back in power, what are they going to vote for? If these radicals take control of Congress, they're going to pass the craziest agenda America has ever seen.
11: He said under President Trump, there's been an explosion in building up American manufacturing with trillions invested in new facilities and plants. He also announced a $1 billion investment by the Department of Energy and Cleveland Cliffs Steel in their Middletown Works flagship plant.
9: Fox's Jessica Rosenthal. Cleanup underway in Dover, Delaware after a rare tornado blew through last night.
13: 6:18 to be exact is when that tornado came ripping and rolling on through. Now, the National Weather Service has yet to survey the damage here, so we don't know the EF rating. I'm giving it loosely as a meteorologist, perhaps an EF1 rating.
9: Fox Weather's Michael Estime in Dover. Another tornado was confirmed on New York's Long Island in Atlantic Beach, tearing apart buildings at a beach club. Wall Street stocks rose, trimming losses from a shaky week, even though the bond market remained jumpy. The Dow gained 518, the NASDAQ up 113. 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
8: The total could easily land in the billions. Mostly cloudy skies in downtown Indianapolis, 84 degrees as we kick off the weekend. I'm Ryan Hedrick. Here's what's trending at 6:04. Indiana officials now estimate the recent storms and flooding caused at least $500 million in damage to homes statewide and left roughly 1,000 structures destroyed or badly hit. Governor Mike Braun says the total could be far higher, anywhere from $550 million to $5 billion. Braun included those numbers in the state's request for federal disaster aid, warning that the cost of rebuilding may be more than Indiana can cover on its own. The damage is indescribable. That's what one person told Fox 59 when talking about the destruction left behind by the historic flooding at Robinson Whitewater River Campground in Connersville. But as the destruction was easily seen, people are stepping in to help, including Malia Thompson, a volunteer coordinator with United Cajun Navy.
15: Yeah, they roll in about 7:30 and volunteers do not stop coming until, some people don't leave till about 8, but we are closing down volunteers because the dump closes about 6 p.m., but we have an overflowing amount of support, companies volunteering their time.
8: The organization based in New Orleans was one of the first to lend a hand. Thompson said she's from Indiana, so this effort is close to her heart. A week ago, Keyshawn Brinkley was shooting at the cops as they tried to serve a drug warrant on the west side of Indianapolis. Today, he was in court where a judge ordered him held without bond for at least 2 weeks. Brinkley faces nearly a dozen felony charges, including 3 counts of attempted murder for trying to kill 3 IMPD cops. Indianapolis Colts will take on the Atlanta Falcons tomorrow in a preseason game at Lucas Oil Stadium, but the roof will be closed. I'm Ryan Hedrick on the level, on the go, and at WIBC.com. We're coming back in 1 minute with traffic and weather together. It's 6:04.
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8: At 6:05 on a Friday, Matt Baer with traffic.
17: Yeah, good evening, Ryan. Looking at inbound 65 approaching the north split. We have a stall blocking the right lane. Stop and go traffic back to 29th and 11-minute delay. Eastbound 70 stopped. Harding into the south split delayed 3 minutes. Inbound 70 stop and go. Sherman Drive to the north split. On the east side, southbound 465, it's pockets of slow traffic from 70 down to 74. traffic sponsored by Staples. It's the most wonderful time of the year at Staples. They've got back-to-school supplies as low as 25 cents, up to 40% off select tech and more at staples.com/back-to-school. Staples, that was easy. I'm Matt Bear. Follow us for instant traffic updates at WIBC Traffic.
8: Now, your forecast from the American Standard Cooling Weather Center. It is a beautiful start to your Friday. 83 degrees, and we're going to go up to a high of 84. There is a river flood warning to tell you about. That's in Ravenswood, as they expect the White River to crest at about 6.2 feet, but then it'll go back down. The weekend looks nice. Minimal rain chances, and high school football starts tonight. Again, 83 degrees in the capital city. I'm Ryan Hedrick on the level on the go, and at WIBC.com.
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18: You believe these characters are weirdos?
19: So let's rock!
3: Oh yeah, Friday edition of the Hammer and Nigel show. My name is Nigel. Hammer is out. The gun guy, Guy Relford, licensed firearms instructor, 2A attorney, is filling in. How convenient on a beer sample Friday, my friend.
20: Yeah, coincidence? I don't think so. You betcha.
3: According to the Indy Star, I wanted to run this by you. And this is right in your wheelhouse. Underage gun possession was the most common allegation filed in Marion County's juvenile court as of last year. And in fact, March of this year, Governor Braun signed a law making it a level 5 felony for a juvenile to possess a firearm at school, on a school bus, or within 500 feet of school. This is a big deal, and I feel like that's a big number in terms of the most common allegation filed in Marion County Juvenile Court. is underage gun possession.
20: Yes, that's heartbreaking to me, Nige. And I was not aware of this statistic until you sent it to me. And it's heartbreaking to me in that, I mean, yeah, I'm about a generation ahead of you, but what do you think for your time, say, in middle school and, you know, going into high school before you turned 18, what would you say the most commonly prosecuted crime was, or the most common charge was against a juvenile based on the kids that you ran around with or went to school with?
3: Shoplifting?
20: I was going to say theft or minor consumption.
3: Yeah.
20: I would have said shoplifting or minor consumption.
3: I didn't take my, just so we know, I didn't take my first drink till I was 21. I grew up in Lisdon, Indiana. Okay. So there wasn't even very many places to shoplift from.
20: Yeah.
3: There was Chris's Market, the Get and Go, which, you know, you could shoplift bazooka gum, maybe.
20: Yeah.
3: But yeah, that's a great question.
20: Yeah. I mean, and I read this and I had to read it twice. I'm saying gun possession is the most common juvenile charge filed in Marion County. That is heartbreaking to me because, again, even, you know, me, I'm in my 60s, and I guarantee you it would have been theft, like for shoplifting or minor consumption, or maybe, you know, I went to high school in the 70s, so marijuana possession would have been up there, but it sure as hell wouldn't have been carrying a gun. Mm. Well, for one thing, I mean, you know, I went at a time when you could have a rifle in a rack in the back of your truck,
3: yep,
20: your pickup truck, and drive to school, and nobody thought twice about it. So it was a different world back then, but that's heartbreaking. And listen, like, even when we were fighting so hard for constitutional carry, everybody said, oh, well, you know, if we don't have a license requirement, you know, people will illegally carry guns. I'm like, your problem is the people already illegally carrying guns.
3: That's the problem.
20: That aren't even eligible for a license and aren't, by the way, eligible to carry under constitutional carry either. And these juveniles are exhibits A.
3: What are the rules? What are the basic rules? If you want a constitutional carry, you have got to be 18 years of age.
20: Yeah, you got to be 18 and you have to be legally eligible to possess a firearm, meaning no felony conviction, no domestic battery conviction, not under restraining order. You can't be prohibited by either state or federal law to possess a gun, and you have to be at least 18. So that excludes virtually all these. By definition, if they're juveniles, they can't legally carry under constitutional care.
3: The reason why we're talking about this is because of what happened in North Central High School August 13th, a police officer confiscated a high school student's loaded handgun just over 20 minutes after a classmate's mom contacted administrators. This, according to documents filed a couple days ago, but this happened in the middle of August, August 13th.
19: Yeah.
3: Someone saw a gun in this 16-year-old's waistband. Again, this is at North Central High School. Officers enter the classroom about 9:27 in the morning. This teenager started reacting like he started reaching towards the back of his waist when law enforcement officials came in, which is already a bad sign. I mean, you can get into a lot of, who knows what could happen. You start reaching for your back waist when there's been a gun reported in the classroom.
19: Yeah.
3: He refused to show police his hands. Officers eventually pushed him against a chalkboard. Thank God nobody was hurt, but they found a 9mm Glock 19 modified, which, according to the Indy Star, and you tell me if this is accurate, is an illegal machine gun conversion device.
20: Oh, the Glock switch.
3: The Glock
20: that
3: switch.
20: That had installed in a Glock 19. Yeah, Glock 19 is just a basic model of Glock. But to your point, Nigel, you're dead on. The Glock switch, which was reportedly installed in this thing, converts it into a machine gun, which, by the way, means he could be prosecuted under either state or federal law. He could be looking at 10 years in federal prison for possession of an unregistered machine gun, in addition to unlawfully carrying the handgun.
3: Even though he's 16?
20: Well, it depends whether he gets prosecuted as an adult or not is a whole other story.
3: I thought I read in the article that he is going to adult court.
20: Yeah, the prosecutors have to file a petition to get him waived into adult court for him not to be prosecuted as an adult. And that's or not to be prosecuted in the juvenile system, I should say. But by the way, that is a hole in the new law that was just passed that you mentioned. When you say

0: that the juvenile system can do with you in terms of detention center, et cetera, et cetera.
1: It's blowing my mind what you're telling me right now, yeah. especially since we started out this segment with underage gun possession, the most common allegation filed yeah. in Marion County's juvenile court as of last year. But you're telling me there's a loophole?
0: Well, you're only going to be convicted of a crime, period, if you're prosecuted in adult court. If you go through the juvenile justice system, you're never actually convicted of a crime. You're just adjudicated to be delinquent. Now, that it can definitely affect what happens to you, what they do with you when you turn 18. You know, but otherwise, it all depends on whether you're prosecuted as an adult or in the juvenile system.
1: 33 rounds in the magazine is what the Indy Star is reporting. This could have turned out to be a disaster, you know, terrifying, as a matter of fact.
0: Yeah, you're completely right. And those things tend to go together, by the way. The 33-round magazine, Glock makes...
1: Yeah, tell me...
0: Glock makes a 33-round magazine, so you can go, you know, you can go buy one at the
1: gun store. Sounds like a lot to me.
0: Well,
1: I don't know exactly what it means.
0: It is in a handgun. I mean, a Glock 19 typically holds 15. Okay, so this is more than double of what a standard capacity magazine is for a Glock 19. It's more than double, but when you put a Glock switch in your gun illegally, you can't do it. It's you can't even register it as a machine gun because it wasn't manufactured in time to be a registerable machine gun. So it's illegal every time you put a Glock switch in a handgun, every time. And it's a federal crime and it's a state crime now in Indiana as of about 3 years ago. Separately, once you do that, you know, 15 rounds goes real quick when it's fully automatic. So these folks who do this tend to put 33-round magazines in them.
1: Scary.
0: My question is, how do you conceal that? I mean, because a 33-round stick magazine sticks way the hell out of the grip of the gun. And so this kid may have been, you know, wearing a big hoodie or something like that that makes it easier to conceal. But a 33-round magazine is not easy to conceal.
1: That's one of the details in the Indy Star article is that somebody witnessed and they
0: saw
1: their mom and they
0: yeah.
1: saw it poking out of their pants. And I'm wondering, just before we hit a break here, are you okay with a level 5 felony for a juvenile to possess a firearm at school?
0: Yeah.
1: Is that, I mean, somebody that works in the two-way business, you
0: yeah.
1: know what I mean? Somebody that works, with defendants that have gun laws. Are you okay with that?
0: Well, I am, because we have enough protection of law-abiding citizens. Well, I don't know about enough, but we have a lot of protections for law-abiding citizens as far as guns on school property. In other words, if I want to go pick up my granddaughter
1: yes.
0: at Zionsville High School, I can have a gun in my car while I go pick her up. If I want to go in to Zionsville High School for whatever reason, I can leave it locked in my car out of sight, and that's legal. You know, what you can't do is take a gun into a school building under Indiana state law. And listen, I wish that wasn't necessary, but knuckleheads like this kid yep. are what make that necessary. And I also understand why the legislature was motivated to make it a more serious crime, assuming they're prosecuted as an adult.
1: Guy Relford filling in for Hammer. My name is Nigel. Let's go to the WIBC Traffic Center and Matt Baer.
2: Yeah, Nigel, you've got to look at a westbound 465 north side crash after Ditch Road, and the right shoulder is blocked. Traffic backed up to Meridian, and right now a delay of 7 minutes. Inbound 65 at Meridian Penn. We have a stall that's blocking the right lane. Stop and go traffic back to 21st at a delay of 3 minutes. Eastbound 70, stop and go traffic hardening into the north split. Inbound 70, stop and go Sherman Drive to the north split. That's a 5 minute delay. 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Follow us for instant traffic updates at WIBC Traffic.
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4: Arguments, arguments, arguments, arguments, arguments, arguments.
1: Yeah! My name is Nigel. Jason Hammer is out. The gun guy, Guy Relford, 2A attorney.

0: Licensed firearms instructor is in, and we're going to do some arguments with our man, Bass. Dan Bass Levy, based out of Chicago. Tell us what arguments is real quick, my man.
1: Arguments is a time-old tradition that I just kind of came up with. It is arguments. We argue with everything and anything, whether it is your goat's greatest of all times, would you rather, Mount Rushmore's. I made a podcast out of this, which you can download anywhere that you download your podcasts, for some fun YouTube videos as well, and a really cool Facebook group. And I come on here every week, and I lob up a argument to you guys. And if you're down for one, I got one for you.
0: Let's hear it.
1: All right, we are looking at the best gunfight in a movie.
0: I love it.
1: Or maybe that the best line of a gunfight, I should say.
0: Maybe best movie lines with guns involved.
1: That's it. Best movie lines with guns involved.
0: Now, like I say, whenever I have a special guest here on the program filling in for Hammer, I like to play to their strengths. have you met the gun guy before, Guy Relford?
1: I was going to say, I'm pretty sure I've been out with you before, correct?
0: We've done arguments before.
2: Absolutely. Sweet. We've done arguments before, and I've enjoyed the heck out of it. You bet.
0: So do you want to get us started, Bass, here with best movie lines with guns involved?
1: Mine would be the monologue that Samuel Jackson gives in Pulp Fiction right before he lights up anybody, especially in that room
2: with a
1: flock of seagulls.
2: That my all-time favorite movie, by the way.
1: It is so good. In fact, oddly enough, I've been watching these weird Instagram AI videos where it's all done with Muppets, and I keep sharing it with my brother because it makes me laugh so much.
3: Pulp Fiction with Muppets?
1: Yeah, with Muppets, so they show the gun scenes, they show yarn coming out of these guys. I'll send it to you guys. It's hilarious.
0: Let's get with Sam Jackson here and hear what you're talking about here.
4: And I will strike down upon thee with great vengeance and furious anger those who attempt to poison and destroy my brothers. And you will know my name is the Lord when I lay my vengeance upon thee.
1: It's such a great scene.
0: Jewels. Right there.
1: Jules.
0: Right? Best movie line with guns involved. That was Bass's pick. The monologue there from Pulp Fiction. Guy Relford filling in for Hammer over there. The Gun Guy has a weekend show Saturdays here on 93 WIBC. What did you have something in mind when we're thinking about movies and lines and iconic lines, iconic scripts that involve a firearm?
2: Well, Bass is a strong choice, and Pulp Fiction is my all-time favorite movie, by the way. And so that one is
0: he
2: tough
0: stole
2: to
0: your base stole yours, I think.
2: Well, no, that's quite all right, because there's so many to pick up. There's so many, you know. In Tombstone, when Doc Holliday, Val Kilmer says, "Say when."
0: Yeah,
2: that's huge. Yes. That's a big deal. That's really good. And there, you know, are you going to, skin them smoke wagons or stand there and bleed?
0: Yes.
2: You know, I mean, there's so many good lines and so many different movies. But I think the all time immortal one, and I may be showing my age here a little bit, the all time one, it has to be Dirty Harry and Do You Feel Lucky, Punk?
5: I know what you're thinking, Punk. You're thinking, did he fire six shots or only five? Now, to tell you the truth, I forgot myself in all this excitement. But being this is a .44 Magnum, the most powerful handgun in the world, and will blow your head clean off, you've got to ask yourself a question. Do I feel lucky? Well, do you, Punk?
1: That is awesome. Awesome. Great call.
0: You know, the thing is, when I was texting Guy last night, Bass, I was texting him and like, here's arguments. What do you think? And he quoted the entire line verbatim on my,
1: that's amazing.
0: On my text message. Which
1: so
0: means,
1: good. So good.
0: Yeah. I guess the guy felt lucky.
2: Yeah, he sure did. And he didn't stay lucky very long.
0: Allison, we're having some arguments here. The best movie lines with guns involved. You had a pretty good one. You want to tell us about it?
3: Yeah, I think I went with more of the simple but iconic approach. And I will say it's a really short scene, but it's also legendary. It's just six words. But gentlemen, I give you the best movie lines with guns involved. The Godfather.
6: Leave the gun. Take the cannoli.
0: Leave the gun.
3: Take the cannoli.
0: Handle the serious business. Don't forget the good stuff. That was that scene when it was Clemenza.
3: Uh-huh.
0: And I think Rocco did a hit. It may have been... Who did they... Do you remember who they hit? It may have been the guy that fakes sick or something.
3: Yeah, it was one of the traitor guys. But I just love it, the fact that his wife told him not to forget the pastries. So he made sure he did not forget the cannolis.
0: So good. Good job, Allison. I'm proud of you. Now, I have one that I remember experiencing with my old man. My parents would not let me watch this movie when I was a kid. But when I'd go visit my dad on the weekends, after the divorce... I would basically watch movies that he wanted to watch. I wouldn't have a choice in the matter. And so, Bass, I don't know if you're old enough. You're a little bit younger than I am. Guy, I know you definitely probably know this movie with Roddy Piper.
2: Oh, yeah.
0: Called They
1: it's
0: Live.
1: So good.
2: Yeah, sure.
0: And the only way he could see the aliens here walking around on Earth is when he wears a special pair of glasses.
7: I have come here to chew bubblegum and kick ass. And I'm all out of bubblegum.
1: It is so good. I love that. I see clips of that movie on YouTube all the time. And I'm always like, man, I wish I would come back because that's a really good movie.
0: It's a great movie, but I also think it's funny because... We thought it was badass back in the day. And now that I look back at it and I watch that clip again, I'm thinking, well, that was just an okay line. Chewing bubblegum and kicking ass. I mean, that's a stock line that they've used a million times, a cliche line.
1: I feel like it's cliche now. I don't remember ever hearing it before him. So I was like, whoa.
0: Okay. All right, but well, maybe that's the case then. But either way, I look back on it now, and some of those movies that I love, that I thought were just that were cherished, I go back and watch like They Live, and I'm thinking I kind of roll my eyes a little bit, even at that line. And that's why I love it so much, Bass. That's why I love it. It's ridiculous.
1: I just love that you're rolling your eyes because I know how it is, and I've tried to watch my kid watch movies that I loved back in the day, and you're just like, oh, I'm so sorry I put you through that. I totally understand that feeling. I understand that feeling.
0: Go ahead.
2: I was just going to say, by the way, guys, you know, we're leaving one out
0: that
2: has to at least be an honorable mention in here because an all-time immortal line from a movie that immediately then moves to a great shooting scene. Bruce Willis, right? In Die Hard, yippee-ki-yay, mother
0: effer.
1: Oh, yes. That one is a great one. Also,
2: yippee-ki-yay. Oh, and Matt Bear's pointing at himself right now going, that was mine, that was mine.
1: And also one that I'm surprised nobody's brought it up, but Scarface's Say Hello to My Little Friend.
0: Iconic. Very iconic.
8: Oh, my God. Tombstone with Val Kilmer and Kurt Russell, OK Corral, gunfight.
1: That's a good one.
8: One of the best.
2: Yeah, right, no doubt.
0: So, Barguments, best movie lines with guns involved. We could go on and on forever. Anybody else got some last minute submissions?
1: There's also the Die Hard. There's the Welcome to the Party, pal. Explodes and goes through the windows.
0: Say Hello to My Little Friend I can't believe I picked They Live with Roddy Piper over Say Hello to My Little Friend. Now,
1: you know
0: what,
1: but it's not always what's the greatest of all time. It's what our favorite one is. We're going to go GOAT of all time. Say Hello to My Favorite, my Little Friend is definitely the number one. But
0: something
1: about the way Jules does that line that I'm just like, oh, and he turns around with his face like that. I'm like, I love that scene.
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1: 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Some fun YouTube videos, and again, a Facebook group that is populating Bargumentz 24/7. All are welcome. Love a good Bargument, and I'll do it again with you guys next week.
0: My man, we'll see you next week. That's Bass for Bargumentz here on the Hammer and Nigel Show. 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
21: They've lost their minds. I'm Ryan Hedrick, and here's what's trending this hour. That's what Senator Tim Scott just said in South Carolina at a rally supporting Senator Darlene Graham, with President Trump set to speak later. Scott was talking about the Democratic Socialists of America.
22: The most deranged candidates this nation has ever seen, from Troy Jackson in Maine to all the way in Michigan, Abdul El Sayed.
21: President Trump spoke about an hour ago, right before boarding Air Force One, saying he's looking forward to bringing energy to tonight's rally for Senator Graham. Carmelo Anthony's lawyers have rested their cases. They seek a new trial. Anthony is serving 35 years for killing Austin Metcalf at a Texas track meet last year.
23: There is a whole lot of evidence that both prosecutors and the defense never wanted to be made public, and that's in part because of how volatile and divisive this case had become, and how for many it had become a proxy war over race. And this afternoon, the lead prosecutor in this case touched on that, Bill Wursky, when he said there were complaint calls, there were death threats, the most vile stuff from people on both sides.
21: Garrett Tenney is in McKinney, Texas tonight. Anthony's lawyer says he acted in self-defense and argued the jury may have reached a different verdict if he had testified, but Anthony chose not to take the stand. Today would have been actress Hayden Panettiere's 37th birthday.
24: TMZ is now reporting that Hayden's boyfriend, Brian Hickerson, gave Hayden CPR and Narcan in the frantic moments after she was found unresponsive last Sunday. TMZ reports that the brother of Hayden's boyfriend, Zach Hickerson, claims the brothers tried to wake Hayden from a nap last Sunday but realized she was unconscious. The boyfriend gave Hayden Narcan, a medication to reverse opioid overdoses.
21: That's Fox's Matt Finn. And the Greek Fest underway in Carmel. It runs until 10 tonight, returns from 11 a.m. until 10 p.m. tomorrow at the Holy Trinity Greek Orthodox Cathedral along West 106th Street. I'm Ryan Hedrick, on the level, on the go, and at WIBC.com. 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
1: With traffic on a Friday night at 6:33, what's going on, Matt Bear?
2: You got around looking at westbound 70. Stop and go Emerson Avenue into the north, with a delay of 6 minutes. Inbound 65, stop and go 21st to Meridian. Crash clear north side westbound 465 after ditch. 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I'm Matt Bear. Follow us for instant traffic updates at WIPC Traffic.
1: Right now, your forecast from the American Standard Cooling Weather Center. We're just about get going with high school football tonight. Beautiful night for football. 83 degrees, partly cloudy skies in downtown Indianapolis. No rain in the forecast, and as we go through the weekend, it should be nice, especially if you're heading to the Colts game on Saturday afternoon. 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
7: Oh yeah, I'm Nigel. 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
1: Yep.
7: I was wondering if you don't mind. I mean, I've got a couple stories here.
1: Oh, yeah.
7: That are right down your alley.
1: You
7: might enjoy this. So Dr. Eric Davis, he's a scientist who worked for the Pentagon's UFO program. He says he's seen firsthand evidence of 4 alien bodies. This is part of his statement.
8: My name is Dr. Eric Davis. I'm an astrophysicist and a chief scientist in the U.S. defense intelligence industry. I've seen classified and proprietary defense intelligence industry evidence, evidence that the American public and the world have a right to see. That included photographs and documentation of retrieved craft and alien bodies, but I'm prevented from publicly sharing this evidence because of the threat to my security clearances, employment, and the potential for civil or criminal penalties.
7: Pretty easy to say you can't share the evidence that you have when there's threat of penalty involved. Is this anything?
1: Yeah, I think this is definitely something. And listen, it's always hard to judge, but I believe this guy because we keep seeing more and more and more and more evidence. I mean, some of the video of the, you know, we used to call UFOs, right?
7: Around,
1: especially around military bases. And, you know, when you got these experienced military pilots who said, oh no, that thing was performing in ways that technology doesn't exist on this planet. And, you know, from guys who should know. And so, I think it's real. I think they're out there. I just worry a little bit about this guy, though, because, you know, these astrophysicist types that get involved in these type things, have you noticed how many of them have been disappearing lately?
7: No.
1: Oh, really? Absolutely. No, this is a real thing. I mean, it's like, Allison, have you been reading about this?
9: I have heard about him, and it's baffling.
6: It is. I mean, one after another, they'll say, I'm going for a walk, you know, or I'm going camping this weekend. Nobody ever hears from them again, and they find their keys and their wallet, and they're just gone. And I'm talking about half a dozen or more. And they're all involved in some way with, like, the investigation of unexplained aerial phenomena, I think we're calling them now.
7: Real quick, a daughter asked her mom what her favorite part of having kids was. Her mom and aunt answers surprised her very much.
9: What's your favorite part of being a mother?
10: When they left for college.
11: Life became easier.
9: Your favorite part of motherhood is when all of us left your house?
10: We love our children, but not randomly, okay? We say, oh, my children are home. None of that bull.
9: When we were home, was there a favorite moment?
10: When you all were sleeping?
9: When we were home and away.
10: I don't think it ever occurred to me.
9: You have not liked one part of being mothers?
10: Absolutely.
12: Well, happy Mother's Day. Thank you.
7: Man, you know, first of all, Guy, is this anything? You have kids that have all went off to college. I couldn't imagine you saying to them, yeah, my favorite part of your childhood was when you left me. No. Like, I would be, I could tell you right now, when, especially when my daughter decides to leave and go away to college, I'm going to be an absolute mess. But these ungrateful hags are saying their favorite part of having the kids was them leaving for college. What do you think?
6: Well, I have strong emotions on both sides of this debate. Because
7: oh, really?
6: First of all, when my kids left, it was always, you know, it always takes a chunk out of your heart. Especially,
7: sure.
6: I got to tell you, there's a double standard. It's different for little girls, too. Because, I mean, when, you know, she was the youngest.
7: I know.
6: And when she left, you know, you always feel like, you know, you got to be protecting your little girl, right? And so it was different for her. At the same time, you know, I've seen a lot of the videos out there, and they're always hilarious where, you know, what moms do the moment they put the kid on the bus the first time of the school year when they're going back to school. Next thing you know, mom's, you know, skipping through the house with a glass of wine and a blunt.
7: You know? Glass of wine and a blunt.
6: You know, I mean, just like, you know, I've got my day back to myself, you know, a little bit. So I understand the emotion involved, but that's a little harsh. In fact, she was so unfeeling with the way she presented it. It was so matter of fact. Oh, yeah, I was just really glad when all you little bastards finally left.
7: That's not going to be me or my wife
6: at all.
7: Not judging, but I'm just, we're going through a little different phase right now. It's the Hammer and Nigel Show.
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7: Matt Bear's got a look at traffic.
2: Yeah, Nigel, north side, westbound 465, crash after ditch road. The right shoulder is blocked, stopping traffic back to Meridian. And a delay right now of 11 minutes. Also looking at inbound 70, delay 4 minutes. Emerson to the north split. 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I'm Matt Bear. Follow us for instant traffic updates at WIBC Traffic.
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7: Hello, my name is Nigel. Jason Hammer is out the gun guy. Guy Relford filling in on a Friday edition, a beer sample Friday of the Hammer and Nigel Show. We like to play to your strengths, my friend. You're a two-way attorney, a licensed firearms instructor. And this is a story we had earlier this week when you were filling in, I believe Tuesday. Do you remember the story in Portland about how the guy broke in to this warehouse and got shot over self-defense? Let's see. Kenneth Voiles seeking $10 million from John Grant, the owner of a marble company, claiming the business owner inflicted emotional and physical damage to him without any justice after, again, the convicted burglar and the owner of the business he broke into shot him in self-defense.
0: Yeah.
7: The update is a Portland jury has rejected this lawsuit. You know, he was... this was a civil.
0: Yes.
7: This was a civil trial.
0: After criminal charges were filed against the business owner.
7: That's what I hit the wall over. No criminal charges were in effect. But $10 million, who knows? Who knows what kind of jury could come up with that kind of money? You know, and it doesn't have to be $10 million. Like, you sue a guy for $10 million, maybe you're only hoping for $1 million.
0: Oh, yeah. And by the way, people put too much emphasis on like what a plaintiff asked for in a lawsuit, just to, you know, to digress just for a minute. A lot of times, like, hell, when I've done plaintiff's work over the years, a lot of times you don't even put a number in the complaint. You just say an amount which will fully, fairly, and adequately, you know, compensate my client for his injuries. On the rare times I've been a plaintiff, but there are other times, like back when I was much younger working for a big law firm, I'd sit there and I'd yell out the door to my secretary and I'd say, hey, how much do you think I should ask for in this such lawsuit? She'd go, 50 million. I'm like, okay, 50 million sounds good. And you throw in the complaint because it doesn't really mean anything. The jury gets instructed to award what is proper compensation for the injury they found the plaintiff to have suffered. But here, I absolutely remember this, and I was glad we talked about it on Tuesday when I was filling in.
7: Yes.
0: Because this is near and dear to my heart. In Indiana, I defended too many people who lawfully and justifiably used force in self-defense, but then still got sued. They got sued by, you know, some scumbag lawyer who said, well, it's probably self-defense, but let's just see if we can wring some money out of them, particularly if it happens in someone's home where they may have homeowners insurance coverage. And so they'll go, there's an insurance company involved. We'll just sue them. And this guy could have business liability insurance.
7: So that plays might a be factor on the hook in whether or not somebody's going to file a frivolous lawsuit.
0: Yeah, because a lot of times the insurance company looks at it and says, well, I might spend $100,000 defending this case, so I'll just pay him off and get him out of our hair, which you know, to me is extortion. So I got upset with that, and that's why I authored a bill in 2019 that gives you complete civil immunity in Indiana if you lawfully and justifiably use force in self-defense. And if somebody sues you anyway after you lawfully defend yourself, you can use the fact that you were not prosecuted for a crime to get the case dismissed and then recover all your attorney's fees and costs from the plaintiff.
7: So in other words, you defend yourself and you're not criminally charged, but somebody comes after you anyway civilly. Yeah, that was your bill?
0: That was my bill. I wrote it because I represented too many individuals who were getting sued even though they were completely justified in defending themselves. One young single mother down in Rising Sun, Indiana, defended a police officer who was being attacked during a traffic stop.
7: Yeah.
0: And she killed the bad guy as he was about to shoot the officer in the face, by the way, and she still got sued. And I said, you know, that's enough of that. Although, I'll tell you a funny story. I got that bill passed, and I was all excited, and I was sitting on the back deck, and I was having a cigar and a little bourbon, and my wife goes, oh, you're happy? And I'm like, yeah, Governor Holcomb, it was, signed my bill today. So it's the law of the state of Indiana. And she goes, nice. So people can't get sued if they justifiably use force. I go, that's right. And she goes, well, wait a minute. Don't you defend those people? don't they hire you to defend those cases? And I went, well, yeah, but I mean, it was the right thing to do. And my wife has this great look that she gives me. She has this great look that she gives me, which just means you're really not very smart. And she gave me the you're not very smart look. And I kind of had to go, yeah, well, I may have cost myself some money here, but it was the right thing to do, and I'm glad it's a law in the state of Indiana.
7: It's the Hammer and Nigel Show.
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29: He says it's vital for national security. I'm Lisa LaSera, Fox News. President Trump posting on Truth Social. He's grateful for the decision by Supreme Court Chief Justice John Roberts that will allow construction on the White House ballroom to continue.
36: It's going to be close to $400 million, and it's all paid for by patriots and patriotic companies, big companies.
29: The temporary order came hours before lower court rulings would have forced the above-ground construction of the project because Congress did not approve it. The administration has argued the president has authority to renovate the White House and other federal buildings, and the ballroom project is needed for national security reasons. This hour, the president in Myrtle Beach, South Carolina, rallying in support of Senator Darlene Graham, who faces a runoff election on Tuesday. He was asked about her performance at a recent debate where she appeared to stumble on a question about national security when it comes to Taiwan and the South China Sea.
36: She was being honest. I mean, she's into the price of groceries, the price of food, the price of beef. And it hasn't been her thing, but she's surrounded by very good people.
29: Senator Graham admitted during the debate she was not well versed in national security, but supported the military. Her brother, the late Senator Lindsey Graham, served in the Air Force for 3 decades and had a wide knowledge of national security. The defense has rested in the murder trial of Lindsey Clancy, the Massachusetts woman charged with murdering her 3 young children in 2023.
37: A leading expert in filicides, cases where parents kill their children, testified Lindsey Clancy heard a male voice commanding her to kill her 3 children and herself. Defense witness Dr. Philip Resnick says Clancy delusionally believed she was morally right and lacked the capacity to stop.
29: Fox's Brian Yenis in Plymouth. Prosecutors say Clancy only recorded suicidal thoughts and not homicidal. 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
28: 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On the level. On the go.
38: Ordered held for trying to kill Indianapolis cops. I'm Ryan Hedrick, and here's what's trending this hour.
0: A week ago, Indianapolis police say Kershawn Brinkley opened fire on multiple police officers during a standoff as they tried to serve a narcotics warrant on the west side. On Friday, Brinkley made his first court appearance, and a judge ordered him held without bond for at least 15 days. He faces nearly a dozen felony charges, including three counts of attempted murder for trying to shoot at three IMPD officers. The damage is hard to describe. That's what one person told Fox 59 when talking about what's happening at the Robinson Whitewater River campground in Connersville. But as the devastation is obvious, people are stepping in to help, including Malia Thompson, a volunteer coordinator with United Cajun Navy.
1: Yeah. They roll in about 7:30 and volunteers do not stop coming until some people don't leave till about 8:00, but we have an overflowing amount of support, companies volunteering their time.
0: The organization based in New Orleans was one of the first to lend a hand. Thompson, speaking with Fox 59, says she's from Indiana, so making the effort is close to her heart. Indiana officials now estimate the recent storms and flooding caused at least $500 million in damage as homes were left damaged or destroyed statewide. Governor Braun says the total could be higher, anywhere from $550 million to $5 billion. I'm Ryan Hedrick on The Level on the Go and at WIBC.com. 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
2: A few showers and a stray storm possible Saturday afternoon with mostly sunny skies. Highs will top out near 80 degrees. We'll be dry for our Sunday, highs near 77. It'll be a similar forecast for our Monday. High temperatures will be a few degrees below average. I'm Fox 59 meteorologist Kendall Wilson for 93 WIBC.
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9: 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Good to be with you. We have quite a bit of news to dive into, including the first up, the Supreme Court of the United States entered an order today allowing the construction of President Trump's White House ballroom to continue while the Supreme Court further considers the Trump administration's appeal. Now, at maybe the first take, this doesn't appear to be the most exciting news, but the order is written by Chief Justice John Roberts. And the language in the bill suggests something rather, let's say, impactful on this and also on
6: future Supreme Court decisions that are going to matter very much to the midterms, like with the United States Postal Service. So first of all, what on the earth am I talking about here, babbling like a Hoosier on too much coffee? Well, the Supreme Court of the United States via Justice John Roberts said, quote, upon consideration of the application of counsel for the applicants, the response and the reply filed thereto, which just means I've read everything, it is ordered that the preliminary injunction entered on April 16th, in which the District Court of D.C. said stop building the White House, is hereby stayed. Meaning like Chief Justice Boasberg, or head judge of the D.C. District Court, who said, hey, you need to stop building that east wing of the White House that you knocked down. The Supreme Court has said, he can keep building it for now. And we're going to be looking over some stuff. Normally, the Supreme Court doesn't issue these kind of stays. And after all, the Trump administration has been asking them for a week to kind of step in and weigh in on these kinds of matters. Because it's 65% built now. Katie Pavlich over at News Nation, a good friend, was talking about some of this a little bit earlier today. She said that the 65% building status, again, all of the underground bunker stuff, a lot of the walls, if you see some of the photos, and it's hard to get because there really aren't a lot of public photos of this. They're just very zoomed out shots that make it the whole area look like a mess, like all construction sites often do. Essentially, though, in this particular instance, they've made a lot of progress really quickly. And the President of the United States has petitioned the Supreme Court, along with, again, several others in his administration, to step in because this Historical Preservation Society says that Trump doesn't have any authority to knock down, again, not the White House. When you're thinking of the White House, like all of the pictures that you've ever seen, the East Wing is like way off to the side. There's this little goofy hallway and then a bunch of crappy, moldy office cubicles. When you go on a tour of the White House, that's not the part you're in. I've been in the East Wing. It sucks. But even again, just my subjective opinion of the White House doesn't necessarily matter here. The Historical Preservation Society, though, says that if before Trump sneezes and blows his nose, he has to consult Congress for it. And the way the law reads, Congress really is saying only if the President of the United States is seeking funds from the power of purse from Congress. It's not some national, the East Wing isn't a national park. Like, I'm going to tear down Yosemite and put a ballroom with a fountain right over Old Faithful. Like, that's not what happened. So, anywho, this is where things get a little bit interesting. The reason the Supreme Court, through Chief Justice John Roberts, made the decision to issue this stay, like this temporary little brief order, it appears that there is a Supreme Court justice when all of the other justices, including the liberals, except for one, decided, yeah, the president has the authority to keep doing this. And also, and I told you this on the show earlier this week, for those of you who are coming back for another round or another dose, John Roberts has one extremely predictable trait. The man gets annoyed very, very easily. And a lot of people, most of them on the left, some of them on the right, they won't stop poking him. They won't stop. They keep going up to John Roberts and they're saying, hey, hey, hey, you got to do this. You got to stop this. He gets annoyed, and eventually he just says, screw it, and often ends up siding with Trump. Well, all of the Supreme Court justices, save for one, appear to be in a position where they were going to rule in favor of the Trump administration here. However, now it appears there is one justice, oh gee, I wonder which crayon-wielding justice this might be, is going to write their own little opinion and likely a dissent, as Alex Martin, a legal analyst over on X, points out. An administrative stay from, again, the COA expiring today, this appears kind of to be some kind of temporary stall tactic. Admin stays are not usually an indication on how the court is feeling on a case. Normally, they're just issued at the beginning of a schedule, but this is issued after. So the Supreme Court's already made up their mind here, essentially. And so if they're coming up and they're saying, no, you don't get to do anything until essentially Ketanji Brown Jackson learns how to fold a piece of paper in half and then file it like an office memo, that's what the end of this will be. So again, the legal analysis there is not directly from yours truly. That's from, again, on X, Alex Martin. And I'd say that's a pretty good guess. A very, very good guess. Now, the reaction is what you might expect. Anger and outrage and not knowing how to read. So Chuck Schumer, I've been told when I do an impression of him, I have to bring the glasses down. The MAGA Supreme Court is rubber stamping Trump's vanity-driven, gilded corruption. As costs skyrocket, the administration is wasting money on an endless and illegal war, corporate giveaways, and Trump's pet projects. Okay, so again, as a quick reminder to you and everyone at home, the White House ballroom, like the actual ballroom part, not the military renovations to the presidential bunker, and not the anti-air and drone defenses, which, by the way, were recommended by Democrat senators to the Biden White House. Like those kind of upgrades, those two things, the bunker, again, I think the president should probably feel a little safe in the White House. Yeah, you know, just kind of a fair point there. And then also anti-air and drone defenses, because we're in a new world. New things need to be put to make sure the president is secure. Also, the president should probably be able to land on top of the White House instead of in front of the White House, those kinds of things. Those like various little bits and pieces in the construction facet, those are handled by the taxpayer and have really already been set aside for. The ballroom itself, like the ballroom portion, is being funded by the president and donors to the building. You're not paying for that. And you say, well, what about the windows? Well, okay, if it is a part of the security, in this case, that has to be a very specific kind of bulletproof glass that's not publicly available in its recipe so that, I don't know, someone figures out a way to break it easier. At least that's the argument that was

0: Trump and his controversial ballroom construction project at the White House. CNN's Kevin Liptak joining us now with the very latest. So what did the Supreme Court say here?
1: Right. And this is a victory, albeit a temporary one. Remember,
2: the reason that the temporary here, stays issued after the fact are very, very rare. Not just like a temporary hang on there until the case is over.
1: Two lower courts had ruled that the president's construction of the ballroom was illegal because he hadn't gone to Congress, and they had ordered it to stop. But they had been given this two-week grace period in order for the Supreme Court to intervene. Now, the Supreme Court has said now that the construction can continue, but they did not rule on the legality of the project. They're simply allowing the construction to continue as they continue to deliberate. And so...
2: Okay, so the Supreme Court is not actually sitting in a room and like deliberating and arguing over it. The reason is particularly this. You can see, again, if you're on watching the live stream or you're watching our syndication via one of our TV partners, that is currently the status of the White House. I mean, we've actually got walls going up over on the East Wing. It's going up pretty quickly. It's not finished. The average American, the common sense person, whether you agree or you disagree, with, for example, here in Indiana, which is where I'm broadcasting the show from, though a lot of my colleagues and partners are in D.C., they decided a couple of years ago to completely rip out the interstates in the very, very, very center of Indianapolis. And it was really, really annoying. And even after several years of the construction being ridiculous, a lot of people still wanted the construction to continue once it had started. Why? Because the alternative is just leaving it there as a mess. You think the Supreme Court's going to go, nope, sorry, the White House has to look like that forever. Yeah, guys, that's not happening. No matter how badly there are those out there that are making a huge to-do about this, that ain't happening. It ain't happening. Radio crew, we'll send you guys over to the commercial break. We're going to talk about the actual broader context here, besides just the White House. The way the Supreme Court's moving here does actually have some pretty significant implications, and yeah, it's got to do with you. See you guys after your commercial break. We'll continue on the live stream. It's the Tony Kinnett Cast.
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13: Why? Well, radio crew, welcome back from your commercial break. The majority of this particular panel, a 2-1 decision, says that the Trump administration lacked lawful authority as the acting U.S. attorney under the Federal Vacancies Reform Act, meaning that President Trump put in a U.S. attorney into that particular district, and then filed for those records. They said, actually, this guy's illegitimate. The issue here would be Senate Majority Leader John Thune. So if you really wanted to know the first big sin or a lot of the Republican Senate on their beautiful little sort of temporary kind of almost a recess, there are still a ton of vacancies in federal courts. There's a ton of vacancies in U.S. attorney's offices. There's still a ton of vacancies in administrative positions that the Senate has not pushed through and gotten done. If they went to a true recess right here and right now, the presidential administration could do recess appointments like every other major administration before. And so the reason you're seeing some judges try to throw a wrench into the gear shift here really just has to do with the fact that the Senate's not doing their job. Now, that's enough court news. I know it's not really, really exciting. What does this mean for the rest of the country? It means two things. How are voters seeing it on the right? How are voters seeing it on the left? Because Republicans in Congress really aren't doing a whole lot at the moment. They're running for office. And then over on the left, they're trying to make some arguments as to why we should care. The leftist argument is entirely based on destroy the Supreme Court and maybe you'll get some universal health care out of it. For example, Democrat Randy Villegas in California, running for California's 22nd, he makes this exact socialist argument.
14: I've heard a lot of different ideas talked about, you know, in terms of leaders, and we can look to roughly 100 years ago when FDR stared the Supreme Court down as he tried to push for New Deal policies, and they blinked, right? And I think we're in a moment where we need to use every tool possible. What does that actually look like? Congress actually has the power to expand or shrink the court. Personally, I believe that we need term limits for U.S. Supreme Court justices, and that is something that I would support in Congress.
13: All right. So again, running on this, we're just going to tear it all down thing. Yeah, I'm not quite seeing how this is going to make a huge amount of waves. But again, we've talked about the socialists a lot this week. We've talked about a lot of the idiots and what it is that they're pitching to the American people. In the meantime, the Trump administration is trying to get a couple of things through. So you may have talked about this kind of thing this week, that the price of goods, groceries in this country, it's not exactly super popular. It's not exactly a wonderful thing right now in the economy that, for example, if you go to the grocery store and you try to buy a pound of beef, it costs you close to a mortgage. So what is it that you do here? What is it that you actually can do to take steps as the Trump administration to lower the cost of beef? Because, again, I talked about this earlier this week. The president can't simply snap his fingers and say, let there be cows. And that's kind of an issue because beef production in this country, it's a cyclical industry for ranchers. And if the price of beef has increased, some of it due to regulation, most of it, though, just due to a very, very severe cattle shortage, and then the price of grain and feed, and a little bit of that as well, then what does the president have as an opportunity? Because the prices are upsetting Americans right here and right now. Well, the president of the United States announced that he would be concluding a deal, quote, to substantially lower the price of ground beef for working American families. I think the White House also took the statement and put it up. He says, everyone knows, under President Biden, beef prices soared at their fastest rate, and the American beef herd fell to its smallest size in modern history. As we work to rebuild this herd and help our ranchers, for the next 90 days, the United States will allow up to 300,000 metric tons of product for ground beef to be imported with no out-of-quota tariff. We have a commitment that this beef will be sold at 25% below current market prices. The deal will reduce prices for Americans while giving space for a great American beef herd to grow again. Thank you for your attention to this matter. Now here's the rough part of this for a lot of people, because there are a lot of people who are very outraged and angry. Like Thomas Massey is really, really angry that the president did this, which is kind of funny. You would think that this quote unquote supposed libertarian would actually support like free international trade and like actually importing and selling and exchanging of goods. But you know, Thomas Massey's kind of a clown. He, by the way, he does say this is worse than socialism. So you know, quite the decision there. I will say this. It is a 90-day temporary reprieve. This is the what I would say the almost the equivalent to opening up the strategic petroleum reserves, but for beef. We're opening up the strategic beef reserves, meaning that the United States is going to import some beef for 90 days. Gee, I wonder what's in 90 days to reduce the strain on the economy. It is. That's the president's plan, clear and simple. 90 days is not going to 90 days of undercutting ground beef that is currently $7, $8, $9, $10, $11, $12 per pound of ground beef, because again, there's just not a lot of cows. That's not going to kill ranchers. That's not going to take all of the ranchers out back and shoot them. That's not how that works. I understand a lot of people are upset about this. I do. I hear you. Again, we have Well Done Beef in Greenfield, Indiana, which is the sponsor of the show. They provided us a lot of beef before. I want them to be very well taken care of, because they are local American farmers. They produce excellent cattle. They can't snap their fingers and make cows grow. And again, they have to, of course, set market prices based on the expenses and availability of certain goods and what it is that things cost. But yeah, I mean, to recover from certain policies in the past, making some temporary deals, the president is doing the exact same thing right now with tariffs between the United States and Canada. We just talked about this earlier. I'm sorry that a lot of the show today is we've talked about this already, but there are a lot of people that are yelling about the ballroom, that are yelling about tariffs, that are yelling about beef, that are yelling about immigration, that are yelling about ICE, that are yelling about the Washington, D.C. crime rates, that are yelling about data centers. Guys, down just a bit. Not y'all, not those in the comments section, because you know, you guys are excellent folk. But a lot of my colleagues that are staffers in D.C. or in the media, they've spent this week doing a lot of yelling and yodeling. It sounds like a lot of geese, to be clear. What the president of the United States is doing here is a temporary reprieve measure. That's kind of it. It's to try to help certain things. Now, by the way, I do want to point out in the meantime, and I don't have some of the clips ready. This is rather spontaneously popping into my mind. There has been increased outrage from Americans from certain big box stores, so not to name guilty names, but Walmart, that has been caught consistently over the last couple of weeks saying, oh, this is a pound of ground beef, this is a pound of bacon. And then when individuals actually take the ground beef or take the bacon or take meats at the supermarket and weigh the amount of ground beef they're being given, it's 0.7 pounds, 0.8 pounds. Oh, it's just 12 ounces. Gee, oh, I guess it just must have been a mistake. And as you might guess, all of the mistakes, the accidental not quite the weight you're paying for system, well, I mean, it always seems to favor one direction. You never get more beef than what you're paying for example. So the president's administration has begun a series of investigations into some of the providers, all the way over from some of the gasoline, the corporate industries, in fuel production and transport, all the way over to grocery stores and major chains. And I've heard some of the criticisms out there from some of my very, very, very to the ultra free market crew on the right who is upset about this and say it's a waste of time and it's kind of socialist. No, it's not. It is not. We should be more than willing in this country to investigate those who are violating their state's Bureau of Weights and Measures, which, by the way, your state likely has a Bureau or a Department of Weights and Measures. It is illegal for a state to sell you an advertised product as being a pound of something and then to sell you less of that. That's not allowed. So the president getting a lot of backlash here and now for this beef plan. Marjorie Taylor Greene is suggesting the reason that beef is really expensive right now is because of the high cost of fertilizer and diesel. No. Is fertilizer expensive right now? Absolutely. Because, again, a lot of the fertilizer petroleum-based products out of the Middle East, they'd slow down, had to find alternative routes. Is certain aspect of grain farming and transportation right now expensive? Yeah. Does some of that have to do with some of the Middle Eastern stuff? Absolutely. It does. Is that what's driving ground beef up right now? No. Basic reading, boys and girls. It's a thing. Also, Marjorie Taylor Greene is, she's a little something special. Radio crew, we'll see you guys on the other side of your commercial break. There's more here on the Tony Kinnett Cast on the live stream in the meantime.
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1: President Biden could have done the same thing, but he chose not to. And so every single death, so when you said a while ago that the blood is on their hands, you're absolutely correct, Sean, because every single death that has occurred by an illegal that was released into this country underneath the Biden administration, every one of those is 100% preventable. And
13: Radio crew, welcome back from the commercial break. There is a very weird idea prevailing in the country right now that the Trump administration needs to, you know, go through all of these little checkboxes and listen how to talk to voters. And now, so far for the show tonight, as kind of far as a core theme goes, it has been a full week of yelling. A lot of yelling on all sides, online, on TV, in the radio, in person, all of it. And it has been a whole buffet of screeching about what people need to say. So on the left, you've heard a lot of the socialists, and we'll get to those, who have said you need to start talking about getting rid of the Supreme Court. You need to start talking about getting rid of Immigration Customs Enforcement, ICE. You need to talk about getting rid of prisons. You need to talk about getting rid of the Senate, getting rid of the Electoral College. And then the corporatist side of the Democrat Party saying you need to talk about how you're going to protect gender surgeries for minors, whether that's Senator Ed Markey in Massachusetts or Representative Moulton, the goober over on that East Coast side running for Senate also in Massachusetts. That's the left side of the screeching. And on the right, you've heard a lot of the Trump administration needs to start talking about ICE and be a lot kinder and sweeter and gentle. Otherwise, people are going to leave the big tent. Or the Trump administration needs to be a whole lot rougher and tougher. And I'm here to share that the Trump administration is actually doing a fair amount of things that people are asking them to do. What I seem to be noticing here on the Tony Kinnett cast at the Daily Signal is that there is a lot of ignoring when things are being done and just yelling anyway. It's really bizarre. And again, I'm more than happy to call out when this administration isn't doing things. More than happy to do so. But right now, as far as illegal immigration is concerned in this country, the Trump administration is not doing as terrible of a job as some are screeching. Oh, Obama even deported more people than President Trump. No. So this particular chart here, this is from an X account user named Smirkley, who does a ton of data analysis, makes a lot of charts. And if you're the kind of person that really enjoys sitting down and looking at graphs, first of all, you're a nerd. Number two, he's probably your guy. So removal orders versus relief by term, meaning that on average per month, how many individuals in this country who are illegal or who violated visa, who broke some kind of a rule, are being told by a judge, meaning this has to be prosecuted, the Department of Justice, the Department of Homeland Security has to request and say, hey, this guy, he's been here way too long. Give him an order of removal and tell him to get out of here. That actually just so happens to be things that the Trump administration's kind of excelled on. Whereas in Obama's first administration, you averaged about 12,800 of those removal orders per month. Obama II, 7,700. The first Trump administration, 1,300. Biden I, 17,500. Trump II, there have been an average of 56,575 removal orders. And then those people pick up their bags and leave the country per month. That's pretty good. That is pretty, pretty good. One of the reasons why the Trump administration has been successful on this is that they have said, hey, it is far better for you to leave on your own before we catch you. And you know what? That worked. It worked. Now, again, is it a total, you know, amazing, oh, everything's mass deportation, everything's been cleared out and decluttered out? No. But there are a couple of things here that we're seeing that are moving on some of the things that people voted for. On the flip side, what you have is the kind of denying reality moving into the midterms. And the left is really, really working hard on this one. So we've now gone back to there is no crime from illegals at all. Illegal immigrants, they don't commit any crimes. Ever. You're all super duper safe. In fact, it's probably the Jews or Israel. Israel's doing it. Yeah, if anything at all. Very, very spooky. So in this case, Hassan Piker, again, the guy that the left has decided to make their latest Joe Rogan, the 9/11 defender himself, in a little, you know, hangout session with Abdul El-Sayed, again, running in a very tight race in Michigan, he says there's no undocumented migrant crime at all. It's not even a thing. It's just a figment of your imagination. Incredible.
2: There is no undocumented migrant crime.
3: Yep.
2: That's like not a real, that is in the margins. That's not a real problem for Americans.
13: It's in the margins. It's just, you know, wow. I mean, again, I can't really find any of these people that are willing to walk through one of these heavy migrant areas at night. They won't do it. Why not? What's the problem? What are you scared of? But of course, there are just so many various examples. Today alone, this report over from the Department of Homeland Security convicted Jose Avalar Velasquez, criminal legal alien from El Salvador, convicted for murder in Riverhead, New York. Also today, Noel Escarcega Orquiz, an illegal criminal alien from Mexico, convicted for second-degree murder in Minneapolis, Minnesota. There's just case after case after case after case every day. More charges, arrests, convictions, removals, and so on. So the Trump administration saying, hey, we're trying to do the stuff. Things are a lot safer. We're not there yet. It's not perfect, but we're working on it. Whether that's with beef, whether that's with illegal immigrants, whether that's with advancing in the American economy and pushing forward, making some ground up, that's not a bad argument in the midterms. Is it the world's greatest argument? It's better than ever? No, it's not. But it is a way better argument than whistling past the graveyard and saying, cover your eyes, everything is fine, and the Trump administration has done nothing at all. Yeah, I don't think that's gonna be the move. Again, with those on the left trying to go all out, suggesting that Americans don't matter, and instead, illegal immigrants need all of the resources all the time. Senator Adam Schiff, old pencil neck himself, quote, having access to legal counsel during immigration proceedings is essential to fair outcomes, yet beyond the reach of many. I'm leading a bill to ensure that families have a fighting chance to present their cases and achieve fair results in the courts. Schiff is mad that you're not paying for illegal immigrants' lawyers. Yep, that's it. Democrats are now saying, not only do you need to pay for their Medicare, not only, which, oh, again, you know, you were told they're not on, but as, you know, Senator Ed Markey and other Democrat senators have recently pointed out, they're terrified ICE is going to look at the records of Medicare and Medicaid, which is rather strange, rather curious, for sure. Again, the Trump administration, right here, right now, just weird and bizarre arguments against them that I'm not quite understanding. Coming out and saying everything's fine, and also you need to be paying more money, in this case for illegal immigrants' lawyers? Yeah, I don't know. I don't know, man. As one comment points out, yeah, I'm seeing a lot of non-citizens, you know. I've seen a lot of non-citizens getting treated like kings. So what I'm seeing here is the Trump administration create a list of things that they've actually done pretty successfully so far. And then I'm seeing the left this week, and then also some other people doing a lot of yelling, suggesting that you need to be paying more, and also it's not happening, and it's good that it is. An interesting case, for sure. Also on the notable news side today, Aisha Wahab, we talked about her earlier this week as well, has won California's 14th district special election after Representative Eric Swalwell resigned for, you know, groping and molesting his staff. She has become the very first Afghan American elected to Congress. Oh, joy. Oh, that's the squeaky wheel that needed the grease. She defeated the more moderate Democrat, Melissa Hernandez, 53-47. And, of course, she's got all of the craziest things, saying the exact same stuff. We got to get rid of the Supreme Court. We have to get rid of immigration, customs enforcement. We have to get rid of all these other things. Bizarre. Now, on the Republican side of the aisle in the campaigns for the midterm, where we are, I'm sorry to tell you I don't have a perfect record this week. Because on, what was it, Tuesday, I think I mentioned that in the middle of some really contested Senate elections, said Republicans kind of got to have their A game. Ken Paxton, he needs to step it up. Now, I know there was a picture of Ken Paxton at a WNBA game wearing the XXXY shirt like a week and a half after that news cycle ended. That's real special. It's really late. But okay, I guess that's better than doing nothing. Sure, great. I need you to try harder. Mike, you know, Collins down in Georgia needs to do a little bit more. Needs to try harder. In Michigan, Mike Rogers, he's doing okay. He can keep doing what he's doing for now. But there are a lot of really contested Senate elections. North Carolina, for example, Michael Whatley probably should be doing a lot better against Roy Cooper than he currently is. But in South Carolina, I really was not expecting some of the drama and the chaos right now inside the Republican Party to manifest the way that it has with Darlene Graham. So Darlene Graham, she is the sister of late Senator Lindsey Graham. And I got to say, guys, I wasn't expecting after on Tuesday where I had praised, again, the current senator of South Carolina that has been appointed to that seat. I wasn't expecting her, after making some pretty decent statements on ending the filibuster, to then turn around and kind of fall apart on the debate stage. And, well, it didn't go very well.
3: Senator, are Taiwan and the South China Sea national security issues for the United States? If so, why?
4: I'm sorry, could you repeat the question?
3: Are Taiwan and the South China Sea national security issues for the United States? And if so, why or how?
4: I'm just going to be honest here. I'm not on national security. I'm not that informed on national security. So, but I do support the military.
13: Yeah, that's not what you want in a debate. That ain't what you want. Radio crew, I will see you guys on the other side of your commercial break. We're going to continue here on the live stream. It's the Tony Kinnett Cast here on the Daily Signal.
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13: That involve Taiwan directly. Radio crew, welcome back from the commercial break. It's the Tony Kinnett cast. So I have an issue with this. I do. I don't like stuttering and kind of beating around the bush when it comes to Senate candidates. It's not fun. It's not a good idea. It's not a great way to win over voters.
4: They're concerned about boys and girls sports. One lady talked to me extensively about that today. They're concerned about the Second Amendment. They're concerned about the Save America Act, illegal immigration. So they're concerned about a lot of other things other than Taiwan.
13: Okay. Now, let's be very, very fair to Darlene here. And I agree. She said a lot of right things. It's not as though a senator's ability to answer a question yes or no on a certain issue is going to end the entire world as we know it. I'm not of that opinion. I'm not. And so far, from what I've seen in her voting and in her statements, she's done a pretty decent job. She has. Done a good job of carrying on Lindsey's legacy. Say what you will about the president saying that she should carry on the torch there. That, in this case in point, really seems to be not really a bad thing. Not a huge issue for her. I don't. And by the way, the president also said something along these lines today, stepping off the plane before a rally.
7: For her, and it'll be very interesting.
8: Darlene Graham made some criticism for her response at a debate earlier this week, where she said national security is not her thing. Is that?
7: Well, no. All she was is being honest. She's very smart, and she was being honest. I mean, she's into the price of groceries, the price of food, the price of beef, and it hasn't been her thing.
13: Okay, not bad. All right, and then the last is just from Trump this evening. This is from Darlene Graham this evening. She's talking about the critics, those that are giving her a hard time over the issue.
9: The critics say I shouldn't run for the Senate. They say I'm not a politician. You know what I say? Guilty as charged.
13: Sure. It's very popular right now to say, well, I'm not a politician. Okay, again, sure. You are running for the Senate, though. And just say, look, I should have known a little more about it. I didn't know enough about it. I'll do some research. I'll do the homework. And then you should probably pawn it off and say, I mean, my opponent, he's for amnesty, and I sure as hell know South Carolinians ain't for that. That brings us over to Ralph Norman on the other side of it. The reason I'm pointing all of this out this evening, although it's kind of a low news day, I'm not complaining about that. It's like the first one we've had in 2 years. As far as Darlene is concerned, her opponent is not doing a whole lot better. So Ralph Norman, he's essentially saying, you know what? We need amnesty as long as they're here to work. Yeah, I don't think so.
10: Do you support the rights of those? And I've asked you this question somewhat before in a previous debate, but do you support the rights of those in the Deferred Action for Childhood Arrivals program, DACA, also migrants with valid visa status, green card holders, asylum seekers, naturalized citizens, and others who are legally going through the citizenship process? Do you believe in a pathway to citizenship for those folks?
11: Here's what I believe in: legal immigration, not illegal immigration.
13: Okay. This has been a thing that a lot of people have answered that question with for a long time now, and it's annoying. It's annoying. It's like, well, I'm for legal immigration, not illegal immigration. The issue with immigration in this country is that there are people who are coming here who are not assimilating to the country. I didn't say there are people who are coming here illegally. I didn't say there are people who are coming here legally. I said there are people who are coming here and who are not making an effort to learn the language, who are not making an effort to abide by its laws, who are still abiding by honor culture, who are not engaging with the American system, who are instead sitting on endless federal welfare. That's the issue. It doesn't have anything to do. Yes, of course, they're not following the law. Oh, okay, that's a big part of it, sure. They're not benefiting the country. The issue I have with someone coming here from Somalia is not whether or not they are black, whether or not they are Somalian, whether or not they can quote Captain Phillips, I'm the captain now. My issue is not whether they come here legally under TPS, whether they applied or whether they're illegal and they snuck in or they were smuggled in or human trafficked in or they parachuted in with freaking MacGyver. My issue is, when a girl walks down the street and that migrant passes her, does he leer at her and attempt to grope her? Does he murder a college student? Does he commit to cultural practices that involve sending money back to Somalia through wire fraud? Does he defraud Medicare and Medicaid? Is he going to bring 15 other people with him that are going to mooch off of federal welfare forever? That's my issue. Those things have nothing to do with the person's skin color or their, well, I can't say their religion entirely, how they act out their religion. It has to do with choices they have made and who they are on the inside. The content of their character, to quote a famous particular civil rights leader. I'm for legal immigration. I just, you know, as long as they're here to work and the companies for the people that support me, I'm fine with it.
0: The president has got, you know, we have to have a pathway, but you have to get the illegals out of the country now. You either leave.
13: Okay, so the question that was asked, as a quick reminder, was DACA. People who were brought in as kids, they are illegals, they're not United States citizens, they were brought here, and but they're kids. They're just kids. So, like, don't they get in? So, it's like so the way that he doesn't want people to call him mean, there was this old Republican establishment idea where they do not like it when there are headlines calling them mean and stinky. Now, the reason is because they do not have the cojones to simply respond, I'm not mean, you're kind of an idiot. That's how you respond in that situation. To toot my own horn very briefly for a second here. When called a race baiter, the proper response is, excuse you, shut up, adults are speaking. Not immediately go, oh no, don't call me a race, oh my God, don't do that. No.
0: Legal or you're not, and you get them out of the country, and then you have an expedited area for those workers who have been here and have not caused trouble and provide work and for different companies, you have.
13: Okay, so there are a couple of responses to this, by the way. Now, the reason is that there's a lot of like, oh, there's a lot of low, you know, skill labor jobs that don't really need this. You know, oh, I mean, we it's so much easier to import a foreigner who's willing to do the job for $2 an hour than it is to abide by the current legal practices in the United States. Okay, let's take that there for a second. First of all, necessity is the mother of invention. Do you know what happens when you have people picking the crops? You don't innovate crop picking. Slavery in the United States just so happened to really, really wreck the progress of agricultural innovation while it was there. It was, again, that kind of not innovating, not taking on the Industrial Revolution would later kick the South's rear in the Civil War. That would be a huge issue there. Atlanta had a lot of reasons it could have grown just as easily as New York City did. It chose not to. Sorry, that's the actual historical data. And on the labor thing, by the way, we have learned 20, 30, 40 years ago, we were told, oh, we have to have all of this cheap labor. Who's going to pick the strawberries? Who's going to pick the tomatoes? What do we now have? Farm equipment that for the first time can automatically pick, well, automatically, without manual picking labor, pick some kinds of strawberries and tomatoes. Radio crew, I know it's been kind of a chaotic evening. We're going to continue on the live stream for just a hot second here because this and data centers are the last little bit of yelling. It's the Tony Kinnett cast here on the Daily Signal, nationally syndicated, first on 93 WIBC.

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7: Gearing up for the midterms, I'm Lisa LaSera, Fox News. President Trump in Myrtle Beach, South Carolina, lending support to Senator Darlene Graham.
8: With your support and Darlene fighting to go with South Carolina in the Senate, we're going to make sure that she gets there. We will continue to make America safer, stronger, and wealthier than ever before.
7: Graham was appointed by Governor Henry McMaster to serve the remainder of her brother, the late Senator Lindsey Graham's term. She faces a runoff election on Tuesday.
9: The critics say I shouldn't run for the Senate. They say I'm not a politician. You know what I say? Guilty as charged.
7: Darlene Graham faced tough criticism recently for stumbling on a foreign policy question during a debate. Her brother served in the Air Force for 30 years and was considered to be well-versed in national security issues. Meanwhile, Vice President Vance took the administration's midterm message to his hometown in Ohio.
10: Vice President Vance focused on the economy, sharing his memories of kids in school in Ohio, telling him their parents lost jobs because manufacturing companies went to China or Mexico. He said the Trump administration is turning that around.
11: We have seen an explosion of rebuilding in the American heartland. We have seen trillions, with a T, trillions of new dollars of investment pour into the United States of America to build new smelters, build new manufacturing facilities, build new mills, build new everything.
10: He said if Democrats end up with control of Congress after midterms, they will pass the craziest agenda America's ever seen. And he urged Ohio to vote for John Husted for Senate and Vivek Ramaswamy for governor.
7: 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One person dead, two injured after an 18-year-old attacked a school in central Sweden. The suspect is in custody. 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
24: It's what cops deal with all the time. I'm Ryan Hedrick, and here's what's trending this hour. Indy Metro Police released edited body cam footage Friday showing the moments leading up to a police shooting during a 24 hostage situation on Indy's north side. Officers responded to an apartment along River Road for a welfare check, but the call became a hostage situation after officers learned a woman was being held inside.
25: Lay down on the ground right there. Come to me, come to me, come to me, come to me, keep coming. Do not move. Do not move.
24: Officers spent about 10 minutes trying to get Grant Brown to come outside, but instead they had to force their way in. That's when he shot at the officers. They shot back, hitting him twice. A judge rejecting the plea deal for a Mexican